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2: A warning for a U.S. ally. I'm Lisa Lacera, Fox News. Iran's Revolutionary Guard threatening the U.K. as it allows U.S. forces to use its bases to launch strikes against Iran.
3: Saying that air bases in Britain are legitimate targets due to the fact that U.S. B-1 bomber raids are taking place from air bases in Britain. The Revolutionary Guard saying now those bases could come under attack by Iran. Britain's government responding quickly, saying the U.K. stands ready 24-7 to defend itself. Of course, those B-1 bombers now in use carry a huge conventional payload, 75,000 pounds of weapons. They can be refueled in the air. They don't have stealth capability, but when you control the skies, you don't need stealth.
2: Fox and Steve Harrigan in Tel Aviv. President Trump warning Yemen's Houthi rebels after they attacked Saudi tankers in the Red Sea that if they do it again, the U.S. will hold them and Iran responsible. This, as a new Fox News poll, looks at voters' opinions on the Iran conflict.
4: At the moment, the war in Iran is opposed by 56% of registered voters. That number was 60% in May. When it comes to how the president is handling Iran, slightly more than a third of respondents, 34%, like what he's doing.
2: Fox's Grinnell Scott. The poll also found 48% of respondents believe the conflict will not result in a peace deal. Tropical storm Bertha is fading out after making a second landfall earlier today near the Texas-Louisiana border.
5: Top winds down to 40 miles per hour, and those winds are occurring out over the Gulf of Mexico. Still, tropical storm warnings in effect for the western parts of Louisiana and the extreme eastern parts of coastal Texas.
2: Fox Weather's Brian Norcross. No deaths or significant damage have been reported since Bertha formed Monday in the Gulf south of the Florida Panhandle. 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
9: I'm Jake Orwin. Concerns are growing as four measles cases are now being reported across Delaware. Each of the cases are in unvaccinated men that live in Kent County. Symptoms of measles include fever, cough, runny nose, and pink eye. Residents that are not vaccinated against measles are urged to get protection immediately. Matthew Dodds takes over as the director of the Delaware State Fire School. He recently served as a paramedic in Sussex County. I'm Jake Orwin.
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1: It is the Jesse Kelly Show, final hour of the Jesse Kelly Show on a Thursday, and then we're done. I mean, until Friday, but whatever, and then we're done. So we're going to talk about, well, Bottom's got some problems in Texas, and it is hilarious the reasons why. AOC was asked about leading that primary. We'll get to that. Some emails, some more infiltration in the government, all that and more coming on the final hour of the Jesse Kelly Show. Ooh, I wanted to get to this email. Hey, Jesse, the subject of this one is tedious personal anecdotes. Jesse, I enjoy your show, but please be advised that the moment you launch into some usually long, tedious personal anecdote involving you, your wife, or kids, I immediately hit the mute button or switch stations, especially if I hear, trust me, I'm going somewhere with this. Please spare us the rambling details and get to the point. I tell you, we're having lobster rolls tonight. Chris, I didn't tell you this. For my birthday, hang on, I'm going somewhere with this. For my birthday, I got a gift card to a website. I don't know if it's run by commies, so I don't want to give out the website. But it's, well, Chris, I don't want to give it. You want me to? Okay, I'll say it right now. It was Goldbelly. Please don't tell me it's a commie website. My in-laws and my sister, because they know I like to eat, they got me a gift card, and the gift cards added up to $250 from Goldbelly, which, again, Chris, I made that exact same face. I was like, crap, that's a whole lot of money. Wait till you get on Goldbelly. They have all kinds. I mean, everything you can imagine. Desserts and steaks. Hang on, I'm going somewhere with this. Desserts, steaks, everything you can possibly imagine. They have lobster rolls from these various places back in Maine where they're pulling the lobster out of the ocean that day, and they're shipping it across the country. I think I got 2 days shipping or something. I didn't want to spend all the gift card on shipping, but 2 days shipping. Anyway, so it gets to the house last night. Now, I admit I don't buy a lot of lobster.
2: Lobster is super expensive. I don't even go to that section of the grocery store. Maybe if you're at a steakhouse, you'll be like, oh, I see the lobster's market price. How much is that? I mean, when they're putting market price on the menu, that's generally a bad sign. But it gets to the house. I think in total, these are for four main lobster rolls, right? Four. They sent four buns. I believe the total with shipping and tax and everything else was like $190. It was a lot. It was a lot of money for four of these things. It shows up last night. It showed up too late. We'd already eaten dinner. Hang on. I'm going somewhere with this. It showed up too late. We were already eating dinner. There's not very much lobster. No, you know those little round plastic like Tupperware things? Not even the tall ones, the ones that are 2 inches tall. There's two of those. It's like $200. Two of those. I have teenage sons. I'm not even going to get to taste the lobster unless I force them to have one because they're going to wipe it out. Anyway, that was just a little personal anecdote. Thought you'd enjoy that. I am enjoying watching this. I'm enjoying watching various barbarians the Democrat Party has brought in because they served their purposes for a time, cause them complete nightmares. I think it's fantastic. I'm enjoying watching the communist takeover of the Democrat Party in New York City. I think it's awesome how scared the Democrats are. Well, we're a big tent. But in the meantime, behind closed doors, they're freaking out. I think it's awesome. And I am totally enjoying watching Bottom, James Tallarico, down here in Texas, watching him completely crash and burn as the Democrat nominee for Senate. And one of the reasons he's crashing and burning is it's Jazzy.
3: People be sexing.
2: Jasmine Crockett. Jasmine Crockett had a safe seat in the United States House of Representatives. I can't stress that enough. Yes, there was some redistricting where they redrew some lines. Her seat is still, it's one of the safest seats in the country. She was going nowhere. She could have sat there with her fake nails and the House of Representatives for the next, I mean, forever. She could have died in office like the rest of them do forever. But instead, Jazzy decided she wanted to be a United States senator. So she throws herself into the Democrat primary, but she can't raise money. And I'll again say, look, there are certain people who are just generally unpopular. I've brought this up when it comes to feminists. I really try to drive this point home, especially to young women. If you're flirting with feminism or considering feminism, everyone's going to hate you. Everybody hates being around a feminist. Even other feminists hate being around feminists. There's nothing more unpleasant than a bitter, miserable woman. Everyone will hate you if you choose to be a feminist. I'm warning you right now. Men, women, everybody. As it pertains to Jazzy, the loud, obnoxious black woman might be the least appealing demographic in the United States of America. Black people hate them. White people hate them. Foreigners hate them. Everybody on earth. It's like 99.99% of the people on the planet. When they hear the loud, angry black woman, they go, oh gosh, here we go. But Jazzy, that was her brand. That was her branding. This is her branding.
3: Isn't it interesting that thousands of white people storming the U.S. Capitol and beating police officers made it home safely? But brown people posing no threat to ICE agents are suddenly killed in cold blood.
2: This is Jazzy.
3: We're back again for another edition of the Republican Party's Great Replacement Therapy Session, where all the white men of the House Judiciary Committee lecture Americans on the importance of mass deportations so that they preserve their so-called American values, like shooting and killing American citizens who are peacefully protesting, or stuffing hundreds of thousands of people into cages without proper nutrition or medical care.
2: That may play well in Jazzy's district, Right, that may get you elected in Jasmine Crockett's district, but it's not going to get you the Democrat nomination in an entire state. All right. So she lost the primary. No big deal, right? No, I don't think you understand how truly poisonous these kinds of people are. Jasmine Crockett lost the Democrat primary, and she is not so subtly telling Black Texans not to vote for James Tallarico. She flat out, we played the audio the other day, she flat out called it racist that she lost. It was racist. She has announced that she's not going to campaign with James Tallarico. This is unheard of. You know how it works. You've seen this your whole life. Democrat, Republican, doesn't matter. When the primary's over and there's a nominee, everybody campaigns with the guy for the most part. Vote for him. I love the guy. Everyone does. No, not Jasmine Crockett. How bad is it? Here's a headline from the Free Beacon. James Tallarico now says he backs reparations for slavery. The polls show he has a Black voter problem after Jasmine Crockett called him racist. It's not humanly possible for me to enjoy this anymore, because Democrats have nurtured this behavior. They have recruited these people. They have nurtured this behavior. They have constantly shouted their cause. But when it starts to go bad, did you think Jasmine Crockett was going to be a team player? She's not in the House of Representatives anymore. She's never going to be a United States Senator. Jasmine Crockett is going to revert back to doing what Jasmine Crockett has spent her entire life doing. Destroying things. Making a bunch of noise. Causing a ruckus. That's what she knows. I think it's great. I don't think it's great that a top Pentagon official was talking about undoing the Trump administration's policies on hidden camera. James O'Keefe got him. Got him on an undercover video. Now, the guy's gone. That's the good news. Brandon Newsom was his name. But how many people has James O'Keefe not caught? Not that it all should be on him, but how many of these people were there? Oh, here's a good story that goes with it. Secret Service suspends the agent accused of leaking J.D. Vance's travel details. That's kind of a big deal. All right, whatever. Let's do some emails and other things. I want to talk about this AOC poll, and then we'll do other things. Before we get to the other things, let me get to this. It's hard to find a good employee. I know it, and you know it. It's taxing. It's exhausting. And in this day and age, for some reason, people, they'll have a resume online, but then they don't respond. It's like they don't check their email. Or if they do, they clearly don't really want the job. They don't show up. Aren't you tired of dealing with this? 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

0: is the Jesse Kelly Show on a Thursday as we near the end of the week. Remember, you can email the show your Ask Dr. Jesse questions for tomorrow, jesse@jessekellyshow.com. So polling is something that you obviously know about and you're interested in. I'm interested in it. We're political nerds. Look, it's you and me here. We can't help it. We want to know who's winning, who's losing. What are the issues? We're interested in these things, and I'm glad you're interested. I'm glad I'm interested. Polling can serve a variety of purposes, and there can be consequences for polling. You know, I just talked about James Tallarico Bottom and Jasmine Crockett. Do you remember the story about what at least partially drove Jasmine Crockett into that Senate race? Cost her a seat in the House of Representatives? They started floating polling out there, which turned out to be fake, that she was beating James Tallarico in a prospective primary. Jazzy's dumb enough to believe that. She sees the polling. She jumps in, gets crushed. Political career over. Huh? Polling can drive these decisions. Well, New Hampshire, maybe you're in New Hampshire. I've never been. I've actually heard it's beautiful. 6 hours up there, Chris. You know that? Anyway, I've never been, but I've heard New Hampshire's beautiful. It's a small state. Probably, unless you're there, New Hampshire doesn't cross your mind a lot, and that's fine. But New Hampshire is one of those early primary states that's really, really important. If you want to be the nominee, the Republican, Democrat, it's not that you have to win New Hampshire. I'm not saying that, but you'd like to. It's nice. Well, they just had a poll come out. Gavin Newsom was practically non-existent. Doam was even pretty far down the list. You know who sat at the top of that list? Alexandria Ocasio-Cortez, AOC. Well, listen to this.
1: I feel very, humbled by the support of everyday people. I think that, polls go up, polls go down. That's kind of part of how all of this works.
2: Why do you think yours are going up right now?
1: You'd have to ask folks in New Hampshire. You'd have to ask them.
2: But does that change how you think about your future?
1: I think when I make decisions about my life, they aren't just rooted in polls. They're rooted in what people need, what is best for the country, and what is appropriate for the moment. And I think that right now, the most important thing before the country right now is for Democrats to win the midterm elections.
0: She's running. Remember why she's running. Remember, there are no downsides to running for president now. Maybe in the old days, if you threw your hat in and you ran in a primary and you're one of these people who got 1 or 2%, you got boat raced out of it, maybe that would look bad. Ah, ha, ha, this guy ran for president, didn't do anything. Ah, maybe it used to be that way. In this day and age, especially because of social media driving so many things, it only helps you. Really, there's an old saying. You've heard the saying before. There's no such thing as bad publicity. It's not that that's always the case, but today that's more the case than there ever was. If I came out right now and I said something insanely controversial, which everyone would expect at this point in time, but if I said something insanely controversial like Red Lobster's gross, I would never say something like that. But if I came out and dropped that out there, what would happen? I'd have the internet going crazy. Half the people would be like, yeah, Red Lobster is gross. Jesse's right. And then I'd have the people with taste piling on me saying, Jesse Kelly's stupid. Did you hear what Jesse Kelly said? I guess he's never had the shrimp scampi. Jesse Kelly doesn't know what he's talking about. But you know what's happening in that moment? Everyone's talking about who? Me. Everyone's talking about me And at the end of this Red Lobster debate, dumb as it may be, because everyone knows Red Lobster is perfect, more people know who Jesse Kelly is. Chris, I just talked in the third person. I like that. More people know who Jesse Kelly is than they did before. AOC is insanely ambitious. AOC is going to be a fundraising champion. I don't know that the Democrat Party will allow her to be the nominee. You're not stupid. You remember, they didn't allow Bernie Sanders to be the nominee. All they worship is power. If they think the nominee can't win the general election, they're just going to knife him in the back. They did it to Bernie. They kicked Joe out of the White House. I don't think they'll allow her to win the nomination. But I think AOC is going to make a lot of noise in the Democrat Party. And I don't know that it's outside the realm of possibility that AOC is the vice presidential pick for the Democrats. Think about how much of a coalition these DSA types are commanding. If the Democrat Party thinks they need that part of the coalition, if they think they need those votes, and they think AOC delivers on those votes, oh my gosh. What if she won? Oh, gosh. All right, whatever. Let's do some emails next.

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21: Nicole's a mama, I'm sure all the henna now just around. 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
0: It is the Jesse Kelly Show on a wonderful Thursday. Remember, if you miss any part of the show, you can download the whole thing on iHeart, Spotify, iTunes. So Jewish producer Chris asked about Pelosi's. Why didn't she ever make a run at it? Pelosi's too sharp for that. And let me explain. Once you've been in D.C. for long enough, and Pelosi's been there a long time, and once you gain a big enough fundraising base, once you've handed out enough money to other Democrats, which is increasing your standing in the party, so now you're in leadership position here and leadership position there. Now, you're not just a member of the House of Representatives. Now you're the Speaker of the House. She's been Speaker of the House multiple times. Well, what does that mean? You get a lot of the benefits of power the president gets without catching the heat. And there's some heat that falls on the Speaker of the House, but how often do you, when you're sitting with friends, how often do you discuss Mike Johnson? Mike Johnson's the Speaker of the House, third in line for the presidency. It's a big deal. Mike Johnson, as we talked about with senators and whatnot, if Mike Johnson hops on a plane right now and flies to Mongolia, Saudi Arabia, then it's somewhere in Latin America, wherever, he will be treated like he's the president, like royalty, armored security, you name it. Mike Johnson is an insanely powerful man. He gets the power without the heat. Now, somebody like a guy like Trump, he wants the heat. Trump doesn't care if you're complaining about him. Trump wants you talking about him. That's what he wants. Other people, they'd rather be, and it's not that Nancy Pelosi's been behind the scenes, but really she kind of has been. She wanted to be behind the scenes, the puppet master stuff. Let Barack Obama go to the White House and take all those arrows. Let Joe Biden go to the White House and take all those arrows. Do you happen to remember who was the main person who ran Joe Biden out of the race? Maybe when Joe Biden was president, maybe you convinced yourself that he was the most powerful person in Washington. After all, he was the president. Well, Nancy Pelosi ran him out of the race. There's this great scene in the show Game of Thrones, not for kids, by the way. Great scene in the show Game of Thrones where there's this older, super sharp, powerful, very evil man. And he's the hand of the king, the king's right-handed guy. The king is some snotty little violent teenage brat. And the older gentleman, the right hand, says, go to bed, to the king. King's like, what? I'm not tired. I'm the king. Old man says, go to bed. After the king leaves, somebody says, you just told the most powerful man in the world to go to bed. And he looks at him and says, if you think he's the most powerful man in the world, you haven't been paying attention. Nancy Pelosi, as much as you and I hate Grandma Vodka, has been one of the most powerful people in the world for a very long time. And she didn't want to give that up to sit in the White House. Hey, Jesse, when it comes to the air fryer, you should know it's not the kind of appliance that should be tucked away in storage. I've never looked into your wealth. Thanks. But I would imagine you could afford a kitchen large enough to keep an air fryer on the counter. I know you're not producer Chris, but the preheating the oven to 400 degrees has to cost way more than pushing three buttons on the air fryer that preheats in 3 seconds and produces a higher quality cook. Cheaper, higher quality, just leave it on the counter. It sounds like Aubrey could afford a loss or two under her belt. Again, I am not the one responsible for the fact that the air fryer can't stay on the counter. All right. That's clatter. That's not on me. That's not on me. That's one. Two. You said that I can afford more counter space. You want me to sell my house for an air fryer? And I have the counter space to put the air fryer on there. But even if I didn't, it's not like I'm just going to pack it up and move houses. I've been working on trying to pay this one off. Now, I'm a long way away from paying this one off, but wouldn't it be nice to have a paid-off house one day? I've always thought it would be the coolest thing in the world to just own your house free and clear. Granted, the government's still going to pillage you on the taxes. You understand what it is. Jesse, in the name of a just, merciful God.
1: In the name of a just, merciful God.
0: Why am I still getting political phone calls, texts, and mail flyers from the Republican Party? The primary is over. I am a solid Republican voter. I have never and will never vote Democrat, demon rat, he says. So why is the Republican Party wasting money on me instead of chasing independent voters? Well, they don't know that. That's why. I don't want to be the guy that comes on the air and tries to defend the political text messages that melt your phone all the time. I get the same ones too. I'll get home and Ab will be yelling about it. I got 10 of these things. We're all annoyed. I'm annoyed. You're annoyed. Stop calling me. I'm already telling you right now, unless they pass amnesty, I'm voting straight ticket GOP in November, and I'm going to encourage all my friends to do the same. My vote, it's already in the bank, right? Not handing the country to the communists. So why do they keep texting? Well, getting out the vote. Have you ever heard of GOTV? Of course you have. Get out the vote. It's not small. People, human beings, the way we're built, most people need to be pushed. They need to be nudged. Have you ever wondered in this day and age of internet shopping, have you ever wondered why there are still so many salesmen working in retail, whatever you're in? Maybe you're in a big furniture store. You're going to have a salesman there. But we were in Macy's the other day. We had to buy a blanket for the bed. We were in Macy's the other day. They had salesmen in there. Car lot, salesman. 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The purpose is to give you a nudge. You, the motivated voter,

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0: fantastic Thursday. Remember, you can email the show at your Ask Dr. Jesse questions for tomorrow. 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Secret Service describes rising threats to protectees. They're up 40%. The culture of assassination is here, and it saddens me, but it is here. Have you ever had a job or a role of any kind, maybe not even a job, you didn't feel completely qualified for? And this could be something in school. Hey, we want you to do the presentation. Maybe it is a promotion. You weren't sure. You've had something in your life, haven't you? And you thought to yourself, oh my gosh, I don't know if I can do this. Well, Michelle Obama said something very interesting and very revealing.
1: It's not all that, because there's so many people like me, like you, women, minorities, folks who aren't supposed to be at these tables because they are sitting around thinking that they're imposters. You know, imposter syndrome. I've never heard a white man talk about imposter syndrome. I haven't met one who has felt it. I'm just wondering if you guys know what we're talking.
0: Everybody feels imposter syndrome from time to time. Everybody. I can't count how many times I've sat down behind this microphone and me and Chris and Corey will look at each other like, how did we get this show? Everybody has it from time to time. Now, the reason Michelle may think she feels it more than others is DEI created a lot of imposters. You feel like you have imposter syndrome because you're an imposter. That's why. You actually don't belong. That's why Pete Hegseth has had to can so many of these female admirals. Well, I had imposter syndrome because you were an imposter. You got promoted because you're a woman or black or gay or something else. You were an imposter. You weren't qualified. And that this has become the wine they use. They love this thing. This is some actor, by the way, some Avengers Doomsday actor.
2: You know, I think everyone feels imposter syndrome to some degree. I'm definitely empathetic to that. But immigrants feel it, I think, on a whole different level.
0: Good, because you are an imposter and you shouldn't be here. I'm glad you feel it. Good. 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Oh, by the way, do you have a company? 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Bronco, with 80% of the Iranians wanting to live in peace, and the other 20% are radical death to America types, when did the divide happen? I imagine it was slow, bit by bit, undermining of it would be a, he goes on to say it'd be a good history lesson. It actually would be a fascinating history lesson to kind of take this apart. But to make it completely simple, the 30-second to 1-minute version, it really comes down to a conversation we've had about the communist insurgency in America. It's not that they've had the numbers. They've never had the numbers, ever, anywhere. In Russia, they didn't have the numbers. They didn't have the numbers, but they were committed and they recognized choke points of power. So if I'm an Islamist and I want to take down the Shah of Iran and turn it into some dirtball terrorist supporting Islamic country, and I want to beat women and do all these other horrible things that Islamists want to do, if that's my desire, I don't have to take over every square inch of Iran. That's not how that works. I have to identify the institutions of power, and I have to take them down by any means. How much, let me ask you, if you woke up tomorrow morning and you got on your phone and every social media site, every place you went, it was telling you that China has conquered the United States of America. And you got in your car and you drove down to City Hall and it was all Chinese dudes in a military uniform. And you turn on the radio and everything was just broadcasting China. They have invaded Washington, D.C., and they took over the United States of America. At what point in time would you accept that you now live under Chinese control? Well, maybe you'll fight a revolution, and I hope you would, but there would come a time if they grab this and grab that and grab this and grab that. There would come a time where you'd look around and say to yourself, so I guess they won? That's how communism works. That's how the Islamists work in the exact same way. They did the same thing in Lebanon. Poor Lebanon's been trying to get out of this forever. Supposedly, it's supposed to be gorgeous. Absolutely gorgeous place. It used to be a paradise from what I understand. Now, place sucks.
3: And now...
4: here's a headline. By
5: go, you know the thing.
3: Headlines we didn't get to.
0: Liberals protest against Wisconsin police for shooting alleged bike thief who tried to stab the cops. There is no evil the communists will not embrace. Oh, speaking of which, Minnesota's largest newspaper praises Tim Walz for pardoning illegal alien child rapists. You find any bad guy, any demon in society, and you will find Democrats who will defend him. Three-judge First Circuit panel upholds Massachusetts assault weapons ban. Don't worry, this thing's going to go to the Supreme Court. It's going to get shot down. Just always keep in mind, the communist is not worried about assault weapons specifically. He's worried about the fact that you're armed and he can't hurt you. He wants to send agents to your house to hurt and imprison you, and he can't do that while we own more guns than everyone else. Is Act Blue helping fund Abdul El-Sayed's campaign with fake donors? Well, that sounds like something they would do. Trump rules out enrichment in Saudi nuclear deal and calls for the kingdom to join the Abraham Accords. Trying to wrap up this whole Iran thing has nudged Trump even further and faster into this. Hey, I want all the countries of the region, all of them, UAE, Israel, everybody, everyone. Hey, let's all come together and sign a big agreement, which they think will kind of freeze out Iran and force their hand. And like I've said before, let's just hope it works. Let's hope it works. We need to come home. All right. Tomorrow's Ask Dr. Jesse Friday. I promise we're going to have a real good time. We'll tackle whatever's out there. All right. Send in your questions. That's all.

0: congressional district.
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4: Day 13 of strikes. I'm Lisa Lacera, Fox News. U.S. Central Command says the strikes began a little over 2 hours ago as Iran keeps up its blockade of a key shipping lane.
5: President Trump has warned that civilian infrastructure targets could come into play as target sets if Iran continues to target civilian shipping in the Strait of Hormuz. As far as Kuwait goes, it is being hit again by drone attacks from Iran. So far, reports of damage, no reports of casualties in Kuwait.
4: Fox's Steve Harrigan in Tel Aviv, and Yemen's Houthi rebels have joined in the fight, attacking a Saudi tanker in the Red Sea. The House passing a war powers measure meant to end the fighting.
6: Four Republicans joined all Democrats to halt the conflict. The president's supporters claim the vote undercuts American forces. The president's Senate allies rejected the House's Iran rebuke. The Senate defeated a similar war powers measure.
4: Fox's Chad Pergram in Washington. The Trump administration slapping double-digit tariffs on dozens of trading partners ahead of a Friday deadline for some tariffs to expire.
7: Imports from 60 countries will face anywhere from 10 to 12.5% tariffs in response to what the Trump administration says are human rights abuse and distortive trade practices. The new tariffs will replace a temporary worldwide 10% tariff expiring Friday. The administration has relied on different authorities to maintain a tariff regime after the U.S. Supreme Court struck down so-called reciprocal tariffs in February.
4: Fox's Jared Halpern at the White House. The president is now using Section 301 of the Trade Act of 1974, which allows the president to impose import taxes and other sanctions against countries determined to engage in unjustifiable, unreasonable, or discriminatory trade practices. 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
22: He's been in office for a full year now. They have not come up with any of this purported evidence of voter fraud. You guys are in search of something that there's been no evidence.
23: In June of 2023, nearly 3 years before I became governor, a serious software error in New Jersey's motor vehicle system led to the improper voter registration of what we believe to be roughly 6,600 people

0: Jerseyans applied for a driver's license or identification at the MVC, they were asked if they wanted to register to vote. In the case of this error, some individuals indicated that they weren't citizens and weren't eligible to vote, but the software registered them anyway.
1: Never happened. There is no voter fraud. There are no illegal aliens voting in this country. You people are conspiracy theorists. You know what's funny? It's getting to the point now, there is such an audience of people who think with the big head that they go, you know, feels like every time you say something's a conspiracy theory, 3 years from now, the same media calling them crazy are going to go, oh, yeah, and by the way, yeah, Joe Biden never signed anything. Oh, yeah, that shot, it was really bad for you. Oh, yeah, ivermectin, it was fine. Hydroxychloroquine, it was fine. Oh, yeah, the 6 feet, they made that up. Oh, the plastic straws, that came from a kid in a science project. Oh, the voter fraud, yeah, guess what? There's a lot of it and more coming in by the day. You know, they kept telling us illegal aliens don't vote in our elections. A montage from townhall.com.
2: There is no evidence that undocumented migrants vote.
3: We're debating a problem that does not exist.
4: This is a solution in search of a problem that does not exist.
5: The evidence is almost no illegal immigrants vote. Some benign effort to tell the small number of illegal immigrants.
6: Reports show voter fraud is exceedingly rare, but there's a couple things we know about the administration.
7: Citizen voting in federal elections is already illegal.
8: There is no evidence of fraud or
9: corruption at all, because we don't have a problem with illegal aliens voting in the country.
10: It's not an issue that you have undocumented people in mass numbers voting. You know,
11: very, very rare instances, but then just make the bill workable. But
12: it is absolutely vanishingly rare.
13: No, there's no evidence that non-citizens are voting.
14: I think they think that it's already against the law for
15: are talking about a solution to a non-existent problem.
16: Again, foreigners do not vote in our elections. Maybe it's partly about the SAVE Act, which is a ridiculous solution to a problem that does not exist. Foreigners do not vote in U.S. elections. That's the fact.
17: It's already illegal for non-citizens to vote in the United States. They face prosecution and jail time for doing it. The Save America Act attempts to solve a problem that does not exist.
1: So this just broke in New Jersey. The former governor of New Jersey, Democrat Phil Murphy, 5 years ago, was so confident when he said this.
18: Tell the truth. I mean, the chances of voter fraud, and this is true, uncovering voter fraud is less than the chances you get hit by lightning. And I don't say that with any sort of amount of humor. We lost a lifeguard a couple of weeks ago in Berkeley Township, struck by lightning. It just isn't, it barely exists in terms of voter fraud. Now, does that mean that there aren't situations that come up that our folks deal with? Yes, but it's a de minimis frequency. It just doesn't happen. Our elections are safe and secure, and we're going to make sure we keep them that way.
1: Now, here's the current governor. That's the former governor of New Jersey, Governor Sherrill. Listen to this.
0: In June of 2023, nearly 3 years before I became governor, a serious software error in New Jersey's motor vehicle system led to the improper voter registration of what we believe to be roughly 6,600 people in our state. When New Jerseyans applied for a driver's license or identification at the MVC, they were asked if they wanted to register to vote. In the case of this error, some individuals indicated that they weren't citizens and weren't eligible to vote, but the software registered them anyway.
1: The software manufacturer now is saying, no, no, no, no, no, no. That's what you told us to do. Now, here's a C-SPAN caller who's having none of this nonsense. She's Hispanic. She says so herself. She got through to Congressman Gil Cisneros of California, and she has a question for him. He says voter ID targets her community, Hispanics. She says, uh-uh, I got ID. She wants to know why that's a problem. 2.5 minutes, longer than we would normally play, but worth every second. This happened on C-SPAN.
19: I'm an immigrant. How do I prove, or anybody can prove, that they are citizens if you don't have to show any ID? That's my question. My comment about ICE, I have a very Hispanic last name. I am not worried about ICE stopping me. And if they do for any reason, I have plenty of proof that I am a citizen. So I'm not going to run away. I'm not scared of them. So I don't understand what the big deal is about them catching the illegals.
20: And Rena, do you carry that proof with you? The proof of your citizenship?
19: Yes, I do. I do. And most of the Hispanic people do, the ones that are legal. And I don't understand why they keep saying that Hispanic people can't have IDs or, I mean, I'm not stupid. Hispanic people are not stupid. I'm not a victim. I'm a citizen now. But again, if I go to register as a Hispanic person, how does anybody, just by me putting in there that I'm a citizen, does that prove, is that enough proof that I can vote? I just want the congressman to answer that.
20: Okay.
19: I mean, if you're a Democrat and you really want to prove that there's no fraud, you would think that they would be in favor so that they can say, you're right, there is no fraud.
20: Okay, Reyna, let's get him to answer.
21: So I'm Hispanic. I look very Hispanic. I got a Hispanic last name. Why should I have to prove that I'm a U.S. citizen when people who are white never get questioned about this at all? To me, how is that fair at all? You know, my mother, I told her to start carrying her passport when she didn't want to stand in line to get her real ID. And I was like, Mom, what are you doing? You got to get your real ID. It's required now, right? And, you know, ICE, we were hearing stories of ICE picking up people that you didn't have a real ID, then, oh, okay, you must be undocumented. So they said, start carrying your passport. But my mom shouldn't have to do that. You know, we don't ask people with the last name Smith or Jones to do that. Why should we have to ask Hispanic citizens to have to prove themselves that they're citizens?
22: He was awful nice to that smart alecky fella.
23: Mr. Marco Berry.
22: He's one of them joke crackers.
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0: Hudson was born in Hampstead, London, in England, on this day in 1965, making him 61. Saul Hudson, of course, is GNR guitarist Slash. Monica Lewinsky, born on this day 8 years later in 1973, former White House intern. Remember when Bill Clinton got a little testy a few years ago when he was asked, "Hey, did you ever actually apologize to Monica for saying she was a liar?"
1: No, I felt terrible then, and I came to grips with it.
2: Did you ever apologize to her?
1: And no, yes, and nobody believes that I got out of that for free. I left the White House $16 million in debt. But you typically have ignored gaping facts in describing this, and I bet you don't even know them. You are giving one side and omitting facts.
2: Mr. President, I'm not trying to present a side.
1: You asked me if I agreed. The answer is no, I don't.
2: And I asked if you'd ever apologize, and you said you had.
1: I have.
2: You've apologized to her.
1: I apologize to everybody in the world.
2: But you didn't apologize to her.
1: I have not talked to her.
2: Do you feel like you owe her an apology?
1: No, I do. I do not. I've never talked to her. But I did say publicly on more than one occasion that I was sorry. That's very different. The apology was public.
2: And you don't think a private apology is owed?
1: I dealt with it 20 years ago, plus that's all I have to say to you.
0: Socialism always ends the same way. You can vote your way into it, but you have to shoot your way out of it. This past weekend, Daniel Ortega announced that in Nicaragua, there would be no more elections, ever. Let's go back 47 years ago, 1979. The Sandinistas overthrew the Somozas. Now, the Somozas were not nice people. I'm not suggesting they were. Good Girl Scout cookies. Is that what it's called? That's different. Okay. The Sandinistas overthrew the family dictatorship that had ruled Nicaragua for 40 years. Actually, over 40 years at that point. And, as often happens, that dictatorship did some bad things. That dictatorship was backed by the U.S. government. This is Iran. There's a number of cases where we have some blood on our hands by supporting bad dictatorships who are so cruel to the people that the socialists promise butterflies and rainbows and the people take up arms to oust the dictatorship. And then the socialists end up being even worse, Cuba, for instance. The line between socialism and communism, in case you're wondering, is blurred. It's not so much. So the Sandinistas overthrew the Somozas. And because that overthrew our interest in this important Central American country, it was just a few years after Vietnam, mind you, they run to Cuba and the Soviets as their partner. So you'll remember who we fund, which is the Contras, which literally means against. So the Contras are against the Sandinistas, and that's the Oliver North situation. Remember the money from Iran and Nicaragua getting mixed? That was the challenge. Some things just never go away, do they? And it's not a pretty picture, let's be honest. We're all big boys and girls here. We don't have to just wave the flag and say America good, everybody else bad. We know. We were involved in Iran. We were involved in Nicaragua. And it's not always a pretty picture. But the Sandinistas are bad guys. And they are Soviets. And 11 years later in 1990, they had a free election. And Daniel Ortega lost. The people said, "We didn't like Somoza. But we don't like the Sandinistas either. Y'all are bad people, self-dealing, corruptocrats, control freaks, brutal." So in 1990, when Ortega lost the election, he handed over power peacefully. And that became their claim to legitimacy. "Hey, we're good guys. Hey, we are good guys here, remember? We didn't fight that." Then in 2007, 17 years later, They came back to power. And what did he do? He did away with term limits. Hey, we're going to be able to keep getting elected again and again. He made his wife his co-president. Okay, this is starting to look sketchy here. And before the opposition vote in 2021, the candidates who were running against him, he put them in prison. And this week, on the exact anniversary of the revolution that was supposed to end dictatorships, he just ended elections forever. Remember, the path to totalitarianism begins with socialism. And here, flashback to 1985, is Senator Bernie Sanders.
3: I think what I learned, one of the things that I think I learned on my trip, you know, as a socialist, the word socialism does not frighten me. And I think it's probably fair to say that the Nicaraguan government is primarily a socialist government. You may recall way back in, when was it, 1961, they invaded Cuba. And everybody was totally convinced that Castro was the worst guy in the world. All the Cuban people were going to rise up in rebellion against Fidel Castro. They forgot that he educated their kids, gave them health care, totally transformed the society. But just because Ronald Reagan dislikes these people does not mean to say that the people in their own nations feel the same way.
4: How do you find the sincerity of Sandinista leaders?
3: I was impressed. I was impressed by Father Descoto because he is a very gentle, very loving man. Ortega is an impressive guy. Ernesto Cardenal is a funny looking guy. He's gray hair. And he really does remind you of a hippie.
4: Did you have suggestions for them how they could organize their PR a little bit more effectively?
3: I think it's yes. I mean, the point that I try to make to many of the people that I spoke to is they're getting killed in the American media. Mm-hmm. They just cannot compete. Reagan and his people are so sophisticated. They own the airwaves, of course. Reagan, the media, every time Reagan gives them a photo opportunity, thousands. Thank you, Mr. President. Thank you very much for telling us another lie. You know, the media, of course, is not allowed to ask sharp questions of the president. That's not allowed. And, you know, my point to Ortega is they are not getting their message of what they are trying to do out to the American people. And there's just no question about that. And they just don't have that kind of sophistication to understand how to manipulate the media as, you know, the White House has dozens of people who are trained. They are trained and well-paid people who are professional manipulators of the media. They have their contacts in CBS and NBC and ABC. That's what they're paid to do, and they do it very, very well. You know, Ortega is the president of a country of 3 million people. They have probably one television station. They have no sophistication. They have no knowledge as to when you call, you know, they call press conferences that the media can't even use here in the United States because it's the wrong time. You know, there's a whole science around this, which they're not aware of. They have contacts now with, they've hired a public relations firm in the United States, and they're trying to improve it. But the main point is, I think they have got to very greatly improve their ability to communicate with the average American.
5: Okay. Mr. Michael Berry.
6: Thank you, guys. 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

some of y'all never been down south too much. I'm gonna tell you a little bit about this so that you understand what I'm talking about. Down there we have a plant that grows out in the woods and the fields. Looks something like a turnip green. Everybody calls it poke salad. Poke salad. Used to know a girl lived down there and she'd go out in the evenings and pick her a mess of it. Carry it home and cook it for supper. Cause that's about all they had to eat. They did all right.

0: this day in 1943, singer-songwriter Tony Joe White had a hit with his own song in 1969, Polk Salad Annie, and of course, Elvis would later famously record it. He also wrote another song that you know, and that is Rainy Night in Georgia, which is a fascinating song. Born on this day in 1961, making him 65 years old, Woody Harrelson. Now, I know the standard line on Woody Harrelson is he's crazy, and he may be. But it's very important that you believe that Woody Harrelson is crazy so that whatever he says, you don't listen to it. Because he was one of the first Hollywood celebrities to speak out about the COVID clot shot. When he hosted Saturday Night Live, he spoke out against it. And they didn't like that. Remember, it's recorded in New York, and they were in the throes of a panic. We needed to make Big Pharma rich. We needed to shut down the small businesses in favor of the big box businesses that could afford to ride out the hard time. The small businesses across the country couldn't, which is why so many of them closed and almost none of the big box stores did. We needed to get rid of the small restaurants, retailers, hardware stores, garden stores. We needed to shut all that down for long enough that they'd never open again, and it worked. We needed to transfer billions of dollars to the big pharmaceutical companies. But we needed every single person to have to get that shot in order to make it make sense. But we knew this product hadn't been tested. And it has mercury in it. And it had a lot of other, that mRNH or whatever, that's bad stuff. And they knew it. So we had to give them blanket coverage. That all the lawsuits you would bring for the loved one you lost, like my brother who died at only 54 years old, that you wouldn't sue them for that. So here was Woody Harrelson after his Saturday Night Live turd in a punch bowl. Hey, this thing is bad news. Talking to Bill Maher about big pharma and big government, and he is spot on.
1: Here's the CDC promoting that we have to do all of these things, right? I don't like profiteering in war, you know?
2: Right.
1: Think of the billions of dollars that have gone to Big Pharma. But I was getting back to my original point. The last people I would trust with my health is Big Pharma and big government, because neither one of those strike me as caring entities.
3: Spoken as the perfect redneck hippie. Really, if that message doesn't...
1: They're all about profit.
3: Exactly.
1: They're all about profit.
3: And both sides
1: and
3: know that.
1: They've seen the profit they've made.
3: I think they've done a lot of studies about vitamin D and how important it was when the people who had low levels, they were much more vulnerable to COVID. Why not tell people that? Can't you make money selling vitamin D? Is it that kind of... What's the worst that could happen?
1: But that's just it, man. There was only one thing, you know, ivermectin got made into a horse tranquilizer, a horse, whatever it is.
3: Which is also used by humans.
1: It used by millions and millions of humans. Hydroxychloroquine got made ridiculous. And there was only one thing that could work, and that's the vaccine, right? And so ultimately, because of that, billions of dollars was made.
0: You know what's crazy is ivermectin is back now over the counter in the state of Texas. They needed to tell you that a drug that won the Nobel Prize for its inventor was horse paste. Isn't that crazy? It was good enough to win him the Nobel Prize. What we learned during that process was an interesting phenomenon, that things that could help you fight a virus that didn't cost any money were discredited, as not only do they not work, they'll kill you. And anyone who discusses them is an evil, awful person who must be stripped of tenure, fired from their position, driven from public life. These people who say these things, These people who say that ivermectin is okay. Joe Rogan saying that ivermectin healed him when he got COVID. These people must be destroyed. And interestingly, this is also true of the 2020 election results. It all happened at the same time. Anybody today who then or now questions the election results, that person must be destroyed. You don't argue over the election results. You don't argue over ivermectin. You simply wave a wand over that person and say to anyone looking, this person is ostracized. This person is a leper. Never let this person in. This person is a terrible person who's engaged in witchcraft. They are the devil. This is Salem, and they must be destroyed. Because if those people talk, if they're allowed to talk, if Donald Trump's address last Thursday to the nation, backed by facts, backed by the findings of our own federal government, if those things are aired on TV, the American people will be damaged. They must not know the truth. They must never know that the COVID shot was not actually a vaccine. They must never know that what you were told to take was not what you were ended up given. They must never know that we were up to what, almost 20 booster shots? My goodness, this must be the most frightening virus ever. They must never know that your government, through Anthony Fauci, paid the Chinese to do what we were not allowed to do on American soil. And they illegally paid the Chinese to create this virus, supposedly to study it. I don't know. Did China benefit from the world being knocked down from that? You decide. But you were lied to again and again and again. There was no science to the 6 feet. That was made up. There was no science to the mask. It doesn't actually work. And Fauci himself said that before they required it. There was no science to healthy people taking the vaccine, but we do know now that we're seeing otherwise healthy people with tumors and increased spike proteins. Do you know how much data we have on how long Americans live? You know, we have data going back 100 years to this is how many people die at the age of 20 and 25 and 30 and 35 and 40. And then you can take out suicides, car accidents, and those things. And now you start looking at how many people die from medical conditions, and you see the spike since people took that stupid shot. The lies that you've been told and the willingness to tolerate it is the most dangerous threat to our republic. Remember when the IRS was going to hire 87,000 new agents? Trump came in and said, no, we're going to move that budget to ICE deportations and defending our border. So everyone thought that nobody would be getting letters from the IRS anymore. 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
2: NASA is planning a daring mission aimed at preventing a space telescope from falling to Earth. Correspondent Tom Costello reports a startup called Catalyst Space will try to save the 22-year-old Swift Observatory, which is 210 miles above Earth, but is being pulled back to the planet.
3: Using a Pegasus rocket dropped from a high-flying plane over the Pacific, inside that rocket, a robot named Link will emerge, then literally grab and push the Swift telescope away from a certain depth.
2: If the telescope isn't rescued by October, it'll be too late. Meanwhile, NASA is preparing to launch a new deep space telescope in late August. The Nancy Grace Roman Telescope will have a field of view 100 times greater than that of Hubble. Waymo and Uber are no longer working together in Phoenix, but both companies say they're still partnering in other cities. And Google is now offering free image generation through its Gemini app. Nano Banana image generation is typically only available to various subscription tiers. Tech Report, I'm Matt Mattinson.

Today marks the 15th anniversary of the death of Amy Winehouse. Now, look, I'm not saying the universe has a sense of humor, but when your last name is Winehouse and the official cause of death is alcohol poisoning, somebody somewhere should have looked at the birth certificate and thought, well, that tracks. It is a cautionary tale because it turns out that alcohol is poison. Now, it's a poison that some of us, myself especially, really enjoy. It's a what? It's the disease you get yelled at for having. That's a good point. Yeah. Although, you remember the Norm Macdonald bit where he said the good thing about alcoholism? Ah, another time. So anyway, we don't make fun of death. That's not to say we do. But unless you personally knew her, please don't tell me you're offended. But what's interesting about Amy Winehouse, who kind of thumbed her nose at the, you know, I'll destroy my body if I want to, and it was her body to destroy, she died at 27. And when that number shows up in rock and roll, people start talking about that same dark little club, the 27 Club. Now, there are people who are presumed to be part of the 27 Club who are not. But I'll tell you who is. Robert Johnson, Delta Blues legend. Brian Jones, founding member of the Rolling Stones. Alan Blind Owl Wilson of the band Canned Heat. And we play, there's one song of theirs we play a fair amount. Of course, Jimi Hendrix was actually 27. And I will tell you, of the folks in the 27 Club,

had they not died, I think they would have contributed a lot more art to society. I would put at the top of that list Jimi Hendrix, because Jimi Hendrix was in his creative apex. He was churning out content. And I think that he had a long way of public life that would have been supported by fans. He would have had, he would have had some drama and things like that. But I think, sort of like Chuck Berry, he had a cool vibe and was so beloved. And he was such a true maestro on his instrument. And he was so groundbreaking and was so admired. I mean, you hear these stories about Eric Clapton going to hear him play and standing over to the side of the stage and just being miserable and going into a three-day funk because he realized, I might be slow hand, but I'm not that guy. Janis Joplin from Port Arthur, Texas, was 27 when she passed. Jim Morrison was 27 when he passed. Now, Riders in the Sky was the last thing he recorded before he died. And I think Riders on the Storm. And I think it's some of his best content. And I think as long as Ray Manzarek was there on those amazing keyboards, and there was such an interesting output of psychedelic rock, I think he might have had a few more songs left in him, but I don't think psychedelic rock in that form had a long shelf life. Ron Pigpen McKernan, Grateful Dead. Dave Alexander of the Stooges. Pete Ham of Badfinger. Kurt Cobain of Nirvana. And Amy Winehouse, who you know. Now, the Kurt Cobain, some of you are going to say, because you're 90s kids, no. If Kurt Cobain had lived any longer, he would have generated great content. I don't believe that's true. I think that some people flame out, and I think that Kurt Cobain would have flamed out. Not because he wasn't creative. Of course he was. I mean, he's not the sole creator of grunge rock, but he certainly became the face of it. But when you hate public life as much as he did, and when you hate and you resent fame as much as he did, you're not going to embrace it or tolerate it for any longer. And we know what that led to with him. And it's an interesting question. I think most people think they'd love to be famous. And that's why they post on Instagram and, get fit and get into shape and take this picture. And then they see how much clout they have, how many people. And then as they build a little clout, because they get something that goes, mini viral, they feel good. But if you actually study most celebrities end up hating fame, and most non-famous people hate them for that emotion, because they think you've got what I desperately want and you don't appreciate it. And I would argue, having watched it closely, that if you had that fame, you'd want to give it back. Most people do. Michael Jackson did. You look at the number of people who have to buy out a movie theater to get to go and just watch a movie, something that we take for granted. Being random, being anonymous, is a gift. And it's a gift you don't appreciate until you're around someone who doesn't have it. If you're around a famous person, it's kind of cool that you're waiting around who's going to come up and say, hey, I'm a big fan. But if you're that person, you don't get to just walk around, ever. Shaquille O'Neal goes to the Galleria in Houston, which is the old outdated, concept of the shopping mall as we all used to love. And I've got a friend, Robert Reese, who's our top seller in Houston, and he will see him there. And he doesn't bother him, but because Shaq went to LSU and because Rob went to LSU and because Robert's from New Orleans, they inevitably will strike up a conversation. And he remembers Robert at this point. But Robert says, the poor guy, you think about it, you're over 7 feet tall, you're black, you're dressed to the nines, or you can dress down, it doesn't matter, you're on every television every day selling some product, and you could say, well, he chose that,
Yeah. But you can never turn it off. Some guy's rude to you and you want to give him the what for? You can bet somebody else is filming it. I'm just saying it is, it's a double-edged sword. And it's something that I think a lot of people don't realize how awful at times it can be until they have it and then they can't handle it. I also think it's hard for some people because now you don't have any barriers. If you can get away with whatever you want, whenever you want, sometimes that can mean that you do things that you almost wished you hadn't believed you could get away with, because that means you don't think that the laws of nature apply to you. You can pour anything down your gullet. You can shoot anything in your arm. And guess what? You're still going to die. You're still going to be miserable. You're still going to be addicted. I think it was Philip Seymour Hoffman passed today. Yeah, Philip Seymour Hoffman. No, he was born on this day in 1967. You think about how much great art that guy still had. I think he's one of the greatest actors of all time. You think of how much great art he still had that he could have delivered. Heroin's a hell of a drug, to paraphrase Rick James.

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8: Strikes concluded. I'm Lisa LaSera, Fox News. U.S. Central Command says day 13 of its latest campaign against targets in Iran is over, saying they targeted military command centers, drone storage facilities, communication networks, coast surveillance sites, and maritime capabilities, with a new warning for Iran's Revolutionary Guard.
9: The U.S. warning that the IRGC-led government will suffer the consequences for its actions and those perpetrated by its proxies like the Houthis over in the Red Sea and elsewhere.
8: Fox says Kevin Cork, Yemen's Houthi rebels have entered the fighting, targeting a Saudi tanker in the Red Sea. President Trump has appeared to add a condition to the newly signed agreement with Saudi Arabia for a civilian nuclear program, posting on Truth Social that it now requires the kingdom to normalize relations with Israel through the Abraham Accords. The accords expanded the number of Arab and Muslim majority nations with diplomatic ties with Israel. The Trump administration is suing Colorado for providing in-state tuition to non-U.S. citizens.
10: The Justice Department is challenging Colorado statutes that require state colleges and universities to provide in-state tuition rates, financial assistance, and scholarships to those who are Colorado residents, regardless of whether they are in the U.S. illegally. The DOJ alleges the laws unconstitutionally discriminate against U.S. citizens who are not afforded the same reduced tuition rates or scholarships and create incentives for illegal immigration. The department says this is its 14th lawsuit challenging in-state tuition available to non-U.S. citizens after bringing cases against states including California, Maryland, and New Jersey.
8: Fox's Kristen Goodwin. Colorado Governor Jared Polis, in a statement, said the federal government seizing control of determining in-state tuition across the country is absurd. In Colorado, he wrote, "We are expanding access to education. 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

0: week, I think it was Monday, we played a clip from a fellow who was a professor. Ramon, do you remember where he was? Boston College, wasn't it? Kreeft was his name. And I don't know why we played it, to be honest. I think Jim Mudd had just sent it over. You know, we're always sending audio clips of things that we're reading or thinking about or hearing or someone's talking about. And most of it ends up on the cutting room floor. But Ramon had said, hey, listen to this if you haven't heard it. And I hadn't heard it yet. And it was a professor talking about the fact of how to know whether you should marry this person or not. And what's the movie, Ramon, where you know she's the keeper if she goes across and unlocks the door? What is that? Gosh, dog. It's in the Bronx, yeah, or Brooklyn. Gosh, dog. Well, you'll think of it in a second. But if you remember the scene, it's Palminteri. It's Chaz Palminteri. What is it? Bronx Tale, yeah. It's Chaz Palminteri in it, isn't it? So basically, he devises a test to know if she's the one. And you got it? Oh, well, let me tell what it is first, because it may not make sense. And the way it works is, you know, this is probably in the 50s this thing is happening, or maybe 60s, but I think it's 50s because it's pretty big cars. And you walk up to the car on the passenger side. You open the door. You let her in. You close her door. And as you go around the car, if she's the one, if she's a good girl, she will think ahead to go across the bench seat, because that's what they were then, and unlock your door. Because remember, you didn't have electric locks. Like, a lot of this is set in the time. If she does that, she's a good girl. If she just sits there like the queen bee diva and doesn't go across and unlock your door, she's not the one. Okay, Ramon has the clip. Go ahead.
1: You give her my test. You give her the door test.
2: What's the door test?
1: All right, listen to me. You pull her right where she is, right? Before you get out of the car, you lock both doors. Then you get out of the car. You walk over to her. You bring her over to the car. You take out the key, put in the lock, open the door for her. Then you let her get in. Then you close the door for her. Then you walk around the back of the car and you look through the rear window. If she doesn't reach over, lift up that button for you so you can get in, dump her.
2: Just like that?
1: Listen to me, kid. If she doesn't reach over, lift up that button for you so you can get in, that means she's a selfish broad and all you're seeing is the tip of the iceberg. You dump her, you dump her fast.
0: Yeah, so that's the Bronx Tale test. And we have discussed that story so many times. But we were talking about marriage, which, all kidding aside, is a very important thing. And a lot of people think of marriage as, let me find the prettiest girl I can find because then people think I'm cool because I landed a pretty girl. Okay, great. Ramon loves to quote the line, if you want to be happy for the rest of your life, never make a pretty woman your wife. Which, you know, there's something to be said for a woman that's going to work at the marriage, regardless what she looks like. So I asked for marriage advice because I think it matters. And the wonderful marriage advice I got made me feel good. But what really made me feel good was how many people of varying ages, especially young people, who said, you know what? I hadn't thought about that. I need to be a better wife. I need to be a better husband. I should be a better wife. I should be a better husband. And I'm going to take this bit of advice that I heard on your show to heart. Jim Mudd, our creative director, gave as his advice, pick your battles. Not everything is worth fighting over. Daryl Kunda, who doesn't have a title, he's only been with us for a few years. He hasn't earned a title yet, right, Ramon? You let me know when he has. He says, trust, compromise, and communicate. Also, make sure to take your wife out on dates besides the typical anniversary and Valentine's Day. You know, fellas, I'm not the oracle at Delphi, but I can tell you this. Women are just grown-up little girls, and they like to be treated like a princess. Rachel writes, I listen to so many moving descriptions of good marriages and great advice. It makes me so happy that so many do it so well and take it so seriously. For me, loyalty is paramount. I gave my word during the marriage ceremony 30 years ago, and I wouldn't break my word for anything. My advice might seem at best humorous or at least petty, but I'm very serious when it comes to my advice to the young women. Do not marry a mama's boy. If a man seems to enjoy the fact that he's a mama's boy, run far and fast. The most you'll ever be is a replacement if there's nothing quite like a grown man whose allegiance is with his mother rather than his wife. I think you could go a lot into a person's relationship with their parents. Lloyd writes, Zara, I enjoyed your show today, but there's more to marriage than percentages. Listen to your wife. Don't try and solve her problems. She just wants to talk. Shut up and let her talk. Listen. Number two, let your husband go to his cave. He needs alone time. He'll come back out, and he'll be the better for it. Number three, it's the little things. Valentine's and holidays are nice, but it's the time between the holidays that count. Be creative. Number four, show her you love her more than you love your mother. There's a Bible verse about that for a reason. 41 years and going strong. Shelley writes, El Tocino, listening to your show today about long-term marriages brought back a conversation about marriage I had with my cousin many years ago. He said, it's not meeting the right person, it's being the right person. I thought that was very wise, and it certainly resonated with me. And yet I've never heard that said by anyone before or since. Just food for thought. Ernest says, during hard times, it's us against the problem, not us against each other. Regardless the issue, 24 years and going strong. Patricia writes, El Tocino, I'm in my second marriage. After 26 years of marriage, my husband died of a sudden heart attack at age 46. My current husband was married 22 years to his starter wife until she decided she wanted a divorce to stretch her wings. So we both have experience and some wisdom that comes with it. We've now been married for 25 years to one another. In the early days, we agreed that we would not argue over French cut or straight cut green beans. Everything else is irrelevant. I never even thought about the difference in the cut of green beans. I don't Ramon, have you? That's just interesting in and of itself. Marriage is important. And that's why we talk about parenting and we talk about marriage a lot. It's why we talk about the importance of being a good business owner and employer and employee. It's why we talk about being a good consumer and supporting American-owned, local, when possible, businesses. 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
15: She loves to sing. She does everything.
0: On the subject of marriage, Barb wrote, I wanted to let you know, and I very much enjoyed today's, this was earlier in the week, today's show, and especially your segments on marriage. My parents were married for over 76 years. Think about that. They met when they were just 15. They married 4 years later in 1944 while my dad was serving in the Army Air Corps during World War II. Because they both had tough childhoods, I think they only aspired to love a spouse and to be loved by a spouse. My dad adored my mom, and if you believe that a person can die of a broken heart, that was my dad. Mom passed away in 2020 at almost 96, and dad passed away 4 years later. You know, that is so common. Women will live on for years, but when they've been married 50 years or more and the wife dies, you can book it. The husband's going to die in short order. He missed her so much and knew that I was married to a wonderful man and we had our happy place, a lake house on Lake Palestine. I'm an only child and was born when they were 33 years old in 1957. According to everyone who knew them, including myself, they absolutely loved me unconditionally. As a daddy's girl, it was important to him that I could be happy without them. He was best friends with my second husband and knew that Dennis loved me, much like he had loved my mom. That made both of my parents very happy. I think their story is amazing, and Dennis and I miss them both very much. Again, thank you for your segment today. It was very special to me. Daniel writes, good morning, El Tocino. I just wanted to add my 55 years of marital experience. It's been a lot of ups and downs. I traveled for 40 years, 22 in the Navy, and 18 as a field service engineer for a large engine company. I was not always a good man. I had to shed some of my upbringing. I was very selfish. My wife is the opposite, always loving and kind. God does have to be in your life to dull the sharp edges. Now, I'd give my life for my wife and God. The only advice I have is show her you love her every single day. We are both 73, and I do all I can for her. Love your show. Keep up the great work. Dan, you know, I wonder, Ramon, I've known a lot of people to go through a divorce, and many times I have sensed that they went through the divorce because one or the other is bored. They have this romanticized idea of this whirlwind romance. We're going to be traveling around and we're going to eat dinner every night and we're going to take photos of it and it's going to be on Instagram. And we're going to go to the beach and I'm going to have a new bikini and he's going to take photos of me on the beach and I'm going to post them and it's going to be on Instagram. And everyone's going to say, I'm living this whirlwind life of awesome. And instead, they have a solid person at home who loves them. But the point of that story is what I always wonder about is if you go back to that situation years later, when that person gets to a certain age, and that age comes, it might be 50, it might be 60, it might be 70. And the person that they loved who loved them, and they're past the age of wanting to be an Instagram influencer or a public personality or a person who posts these pictures at exotic places. I wonder if that person ever says, you know, I let the one who loved me get away. And now she's over married to that other guy. And she's a great wife to him. And they spend their time together. And that time might not be, or she says of him, he went and found a woman who takes good care of him. And he takes good care of her. And they may not lead glamorous lives, but when our kids that we had together are with him and her, they're happy. And he's a good grandparent to her grandkids. And he's a provider and a protector. And I let him go because I was chasing something that Hollywood producers told me was the dream. And it's not. Delinda writes, Czar, I've been married for 30 years. One thing that's brought my husband and I closer than ever is to not hide anything from the other. No secrets like money, shopping, anything. Also, be on the same path. Your goals need to be the same. We lost a son to suicide 14 years ago, and I've seen that usually tears couples apart. But I couldn't have gotten through it without Tony, nor he with me. He without me. We are stronger than ever, and we enjoy spending time together. Delinda, I got to tell you, I have seen some marriages ripped apart. I have seen some marriages ripped apart by the accidental death of a child, by a suicide, by an overdose. And I think part of it is usually the woman, because a mother losing their child. I do believe it's harder on a mother to lose their child than a father to lose their child. Not that fathers don't love it, but a mother birthed this child. And I do think it is emotionally tougher. And I think sometimes there's a lot of anger. And I think sometimes the husband reminds her of that child they've lost. I don't know what it is. I think a lot of people are not equipped for that. And I'm not here to judge them for it. God forbid. That's got to be the worst thing to go through. Helen writes, Czar, I remember many years ago someone asking this couple who had been married over 50 years what made their marriage last so long, and the gentleman replied, we never fell out of love at the same time. I think that's powerful. As a 62-year-old lady, I'm still waiting for your singles event. I've been promising a singles event for a while. Let me get through the summer, and I'll make it happen. We never fell out of love at the same time. That's interesting. Les writes, an old Baptist preacher once told me that his secret to a long and lasting marriage was, you don't have to see and hear everything. I thought that was profound. Joe writes, when the kids ask how we made it 34 years, we say, we never gave up at the same time. That's very similar to that other comment. Very similar to the other comment. Mark writes simply, the key to marriage success, separate bathrooms. You know, there is something to be said for that. The thing I see that people fight over a lot that I notice, maybe it's because if we meet couples out for dinner, is she's not ready when he's ready to leave. So he gets anxious. He doesn't want to be late. She's angry at him that he doesn't understand. It takes a long time to get ready. You know how I solve that problem? I give an artificial time when we have to leave. It's always artificial. And I still will sit there and tap my feet. Hey, I'm going out to fire up the truck. I'll go out and have it all ready, pull up to the front. Sometimes I'll come back in. Hey, just let you know I'm outside if you're looking for me. I'm ready when you are. So she's got to try harder to start earlier. And I guess he's got to try harder to be more patient. Because at the end of the day, it's worth it, isn't it? It makes me crazy when I see people give their phone number at the grocery store when they're checking out. Why are you giving away your information? Every bit of information the data brokers gather, they put into basically a digital file on you. 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You don't want your information sold. 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

0: further to the subject of marriage, which is way more important than any political conversation we're going to have. Charlie writes, as in most parts of our lives, conflict resolution is a key factor. Conflict in marriage is normal. Learning how to deal with it, that's the important part. Long ago, my wife and I learned to recognize when those inevitable trivial disagreements pop up. One or the other of us will put an end to the silly contest by asserting our chosen phrase. It means nothing, but it is an unmistakable signal to stop what we're doing and calm down. Our phrase, go freeze a chicken. I kind of like that. They've thought ahead, and we're going to have disagreements. And it doesn't matter who wins or loses. Those disagreements are not going to derail our marriage. So let's have a way that we stop that disagreement. Go freeze a chicken. Little stuff like that, that might sound hokey or corny. That's how you last in marriage for 50 years or more. Kyle writes, I like this one. I think if you were married in a 16-hour Catholic ceremony, you can survive any marriage. Well, there's something to be said for that. Indians are even longer. Indians will do days on end. I find every way possible to get out of marriages. I'm happy for the couple, don't get me wrong. But I don't like to dress up like a penguin. And these things are dragged out for too long. I'm happy for you, don't get me wrong. But my goodness, I don't want to sit at your princess parade for hour on end. I know I'm going to have to hear that I'm a terrible person for it. But Mark writes, seek Jesus Christ and put him first and marry a Christian. And where he is at the center of all other things will fall into place. And then he quotes one of my favorite Bible verses. It's a great marriage Bible verse, probably when you've heard it the most. Love is patient, love is kind. It does not envy, it does not boast. It is not proud, it does not dishonor others. It is not self-seeking, it is not easily angered. It keeps no record of wrongs. Love does not delight in evil, but rejoices with the truth. It always protects, always trusts, always hopes, always perseveres. Love never fails. Mark from Lubbock. So true. I love that verse. Such a beautiful verse. I mean, there's a reason that it's quoted at so many marriages, so many weddings, because it's perfect. If you can stay focused on that and get your girlfriends to stop telling you that he needs to do this and he needs to do that, and focus on what's going to matter to you in 20 or 30 years. Lyle writes, Czar, do not allow the events of any one day, week, month, or year to affect how you feel about your marriage. You know, talked several times about, I wonder how many people get a divorce and decades later think, what did I get a divorce over? Why was I so hellfire eager to get out of that relationship? And I find a lot of people do that. There's people I've watched who close down a company because they're having rough times. And a few years later, they go, oh, man, I wish I'd stuck it out. Cindy writes, I'm currently on a 10-hour road trip with my man, my last best love, 17 years in on this adventure, my second, his third. And joy is the answer. Choose joy. Serve with joy. Peace and blessings. Rose from Universal City, Texas, Ramon, says, here's my marriage advice 25 years in. Never say anything to your spouse that you wouldn't want said to you. Treat your spouse like they are the most precious thing in the world. My husband and I are always gentle with each other. We get complimented all the time about how nice we are to each other. It's not hard. We never end a phone call without an I love you, and we never go to sleep without saying I love you. You know, it just amazes me how many people will talk bad about their spouse to other people. If you violate that trust relationship, it tells me everything. It's like people who talk bad about other people when they're with you, and they got something bad to say about everybody y'all know in common. You do realize, we all love good gossip, that they're talking bad about you as well. When someone talks bad about their spouse to me, outside the presence of their spouse, hey, I shouldn't tell you this, but my wife, you know, my immediate reaction is, man, if you don't honor and respect her, you're never going to honor and respect me or your friends or most anything else. You're just going to say what comes to mind at that moment. I don't want to be part of that. Molly from Puerto Rico says three very important things: love, like, and respect. Fair enough. Linda Dietert writes, my mom sang that song all the time and thought it was hilarious. She was talking about Happy for the Rest of Your Life because Ramon had played it earlier in the week. They were married since 1958 till Dad passed in 2018. I can't wait to hear those lovebirds' advice. I can't wait to hear these lovebirds' advice. Oh, she was writing this in while we were on the air. My mom also said, the guy must be crazier about the girl for it to work. Thanks for all you do. Great topic. David writes, I was going to call in, but I don't have time before my appointment with the tax assessor for the fourth time trying to get my Harley titled and registered. But here's my marriage advice. I hate when people say, I want to marry him because he makes me happy. Happiness is a solo journey. Nobody can make you happy but you. Figure out how to find that and find someone else that also has figured that out. Then live happily ever after without the pressure of having to make your spouse happy because they already are. That was from Gay Dave. Dan writes, why does Gay Dave get a ding? What did he do? Gay Dave's only claim to fame is he's gay. Okay. Dan writes, we had our 50th anniversary on Saturday. We're both 68. I found the best there was out of 300 or more girls in my class of 78 at Bobby Lee Tech, Robert E. Lee High School in Houston, Texas. You know, at the end of the day, not every marriage is meant to be. Some of them are going to end in death. Some of them are going to end in irreconcilable differences. But I do think people are too quick. I do think people are too quick to trade in what they got because they think the grass is greener on the other side. And the problem with all of this is marital stability is family stability. I don't want to hear an email from you if I can't help it. My husband was beating me and I left him. Okay, you're the exception to the rule. Nobody is indicting you. But what you're really wanting me to do is say, hey, most marriage is not going to work. And this is this. No, that's not true. Most marriages should work, could work, will work if you're focused on it. If you're the exception to the rule I lay down at any given time, just know you're the exception. It doesn't make the rule any less true. Just a good old boy.
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0: I have watched people who were riding high, who ran businesses, owned businesses, were doing well financially, get hit by the IRS, and it devastated them. 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

0: Okay, we're going to kill the fraud segment. Non-citizens aren't voting. There's no story there.
1: Greg, 6,000 illegals?
2: We don't say that word.
1: 6,000 undocumented voters just turned up on the rolls in New Jersey.
0: Undocumented? Too harsh. New Americans in progress.
1: They are registered to vote, Greg.
0: It's New Jersey. One state, very limited, isolated. Barely a blip.
1: And when it's not limited, when it's 6,000 in every state?
0: Then we don't hide it. We throw a parade. New Chiron, democracy's newcomers.
1: You want to tell America that non-citizens voting is a good thing?
0: It's a beautiful thing. Zero party loyalty. They're the only true independents left in this country.
1: They got here Thursday.
0: Fresh eyes. Never saw a single campaign ad. Their vote is pure.
1: Some are registered in three districts.
0: Overachievers, I'll tell you. That's the civic engagement we've been begging for.
1: Half of them can't read the ballot.
0: No bias. Voting straight from the heart. Roll the feel-good music.
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0: Make the Chiron sparkle, Valerie.

The SAVE Act would require proof of citizenship to vote. Democrats blocked it recently. Michigan Senator Alyssa Slotkin explained why. She didn't say it was unconstitutional, because it's not. She didn't say it was unnecessary, because it is.

0: She said something that makes this the most important audio clip I've played this week. She said it would make it hard for Democrats to win if you had to prove you were a citizen, if you had to be a citizen to vote.
1: The other thing that we blocked yesterday was the SAVE Act, right? Which was allow this administration to rig our democracy so that it would be hard for any Democrat in any state to win any election. And disenfranchise all married women in the meantime, by the way. And just you have to show your birth certificate at the polls if you have a married name.
0: Arizona Senator Ruben Gallego was on this May the guy who's an America hater. He was on his podcast, and he was asked about abolishing ICE. He said, you can't say abolish ICE because it sends a bad message. So Mathy pressed him. That's what you're calling for, just with different words. And Gallego confirmed it. His objection is not to the policy. His objection is to the branding. Folks, what they are trying to do is tell their base, we're going to abolish ICE. But when they say it to you, they're going to say it in terms that you don't realize what they're doing. That's speaking euphemistically. That's how you get people to vote for something they otherwise wouldn't vote for.
2: What we know of ICE cannot exist anymore. You can have immigration enforcement. You can do it in a professionalized manner, not in the type of, you know, exploitative manner that you see right now.
3: But you don't want to say abolish ICE because of the you think that sends a bad message.
2: Yeah, because I want to win elections.
3: Fair. But in terms of English language, you are calling for the abolition of ICE and replacing it with something else better.
2: Yeah, replacing still with something else that's immigration enforcement.
0: As I dig into my files of things we didn't get to that were important, I don't think we played this. It's been in a stack, as Rush used to talk about, the stack. I won't pop my papers the way he did so wonderfully. It's Mayor Zoran Mamdani. Muslim socialist mayor of New York. And the rape numbers went up in New York. And his answer for why that happened? Well, it's not there's more rape. It's that they're counting more things. He doesn't sound terribly concerned with protecting women here, does he?
4: What I think is important to know is a lot of the increase in rape also comes from an expanded definition of what counts as rape, yeah, as well as survivors coming forward for acts that took place years prior.
0: Michigan Congressman Haley Stevens was at a rally recently. She is fired up. She is energetic. A little bit of joy, a little bit of enthusiasm, and a little bit of stick it to them. Who's the them? Who's the them that you're going to stick it to? Because that's the Michigan way. Listen to this.
5: I am going to be working on our behalf. I am going to be telling the stories on our behalf. And you better believe I'm going to be doing it with a little bit of joy, a little bit of enthusiasm, a little bit of energy, and a little bit of stick it to them. Because that's the Michigan way.
0: We go back in the Wayback Machine to 1961. John F. Kennedy was president. First year of his administration. He's not talking about the Soviet Union here. Or Russia. At least not only them. He's talking about a conspiracy that relies on covert means, infiltration, subversion. The tactics of a deep state. The tactics of guerrillas by night instead of armies by day. He called it a system with wartime discipline that no democracy, we're not a democracy, we're a democratic republic, but you get the point, could match. And he wasn't wrong. John F. Kennedy wouldn't fit in today's Democrat Party, by the way. He just had the wrong enemy, or maybe the right enemy, in the wrong country.
6: Communism is so often described as an ideology or a belief that exists somewhere other than in the United States. Let me ask you, sir, just how serious a threat to our national security are these communist subversive activities in the United States today?
7: Well, I think they're serious. I think it's a matter that we should continue to give great care and attention to. We should support the laws which the United States has passed in order to protect us from those who would destroy us from within. We should sustain the Department of Justice in its efforts and the FBI, and we should be continually alert I think if the United States is maintaining a strong society here in the United States, I think that we can meet any internal threat. The major threat is external and will continue.
8: For we are opposed around the world by a monolithic and ruthless conspiracy that relies primarily on covert means for expanding its sphere of influence, on infiltration instead of invasion, on subversion instead of elections, on intimidation instead of free choice, on guerrillas by night instead of armies by day. It is a system which has conscripted vast human and material resources into the building of a tightly knit, highly efficient machine that combines military, diplomatic, intelligence, economic, scientific, and political operations. Its preparations are concealed, not published. Its mistakes are buried, not headlined. Its dissenters are silenced, not praised. No expenditure is questioned, no rumor is printed, no secret is revealed. It conducts the Cold War in short. With a wartime discipline, no democracy would ever hope or wish to match. Nevertheless, every democracy recognizes the necessary restraints of national security. And the question remains whether those restraints need to be more strictly observed if we are to oppose this kind of attack as well as outright invasion.
9: Ladies and gentlemen, Elvis has left the building. Thank you and good night.
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12: Strikes concluded. I'm Lisa Lacera, Fox News. U.S. Central Command says day 13 of its latest campaign against targets in Iran is over, saying they targeted military command centers, drone storage facilities, communication networks, coast surveillance sites, and maritime capabilities, with a new warning for Iran's Revolutionary Guard.
13: The U.S. warning that the IRGC-led government will suffer the consequences for its actions and those perpetrated by its proxies like the Houthis over in the Red Sea and elsewhere.
12: Fox's Kevin Cork. Yemen's Houthi rebels have entered the fighting, targeting a Saudi tanker in the Red Sea. President Trump has appeared to add a condition to the newly signed agreement with Saudi Arabia for a civilian nuclear program, posting on Truth Social that it now requires the kingdom to normalize relations with Israel through the Abraham Accords. The Accords expanded the number of Arab and Muslim-majority nations with diplomatic ties with Israel. The Trump administration is suing Colorado for providing in-state tuition to non-U.S. citizens.
14: The Justice Department is challenging Colorado statutes that require state colleges and universities to provide in-state tuition rates, financial assistance, and scholarships to those who are Colorado residents, regardless of whether they are in the U.S. illegally. The DOJ alleges the laws unconstitutionally discriminate against U.S. citizens who are not afforded the same reduced tuition rates or scholarships and create incentives for illegal immigration. The department says this is its 14th lawsuit challenging in-state tuition available to non-U.S. citizens after bringing cases against states including California, Maryland, and New Jersey.
12: Fox's Kristen Goodwin. Colorado Governor Jared Polis in a statement said the federal government seizing control of determining in-state tuition across the country is absurd. In Colorado, he wrote, "We are expanding access to education." 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

0: is Lee Habib, and this is Our American Stories. And we tell stories about everything here on this show, from the arts to sports and from business to history and everything in between, including your stories. 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Up next, a story from Emma McCormick. Emma is a Hillsdale graduate who decided to live somewhere interesting after graduating college because, in her words, she's a person who loves adventure and doing something new. Here's our own Monty Montgomery, himself a Hillsdale graduate, with a story.
1: The allure of the sea. It's hard not to deny it when it comes beckoning. If you've ever so much as looked at a boat, it's hard not to imagine what it'd be like to own one. One person who decided to make those dreams into reality is Emma McCormick, who did it on a whim, of course.
2: Well, my name is Emma, and I'm a financial analyst at General Motors. Right now, I'm a sailor. I grew up in Idaho. I, never even noticed sailboats. Didn't know anything about it. And then after college, when I moved to Detroit, I was new to the city. I didn't know anybody. And I was out for a run one day, and I saw a poster that said, "Free, no experience necessary, learn to sail." So, that sounds perfect. It sounds like so much fun. And so I just showed up, and it was at a yacht club that had a race series. And they would take new people and just put you on a boat. I did some training and learning with them over the winter and then sailed with them in every regatta I could.
1: But in 2020, Emma was told she'd be working remotely and decided to make the most of it. If she could work remotely, she could live remotely too. But what to live in was the question she had to answer.
2: I thought about a sailboat for a fleeting second, but then I kind of doubted myself. I was like, I probably can't do that by myself. So then I thought about a van, and then I was talking to a sailing friend, and we were talking about the possibilities of doing that, but that was also pretty far-fetched. But then I was like, well, you know, I could probably just do this by myself. I don't know, it just seemed like more fun, and sailing is a lot more fun than driving, and it all came together. Really at the last minute, I canceled my lease before I had even officially bought a boat. The second hardest part about owning a boat is finding one to buy. Obviously, the first hardest part is maintaining the boat. All of them are going to have something wrong with them. I spent almost 2 full months searching, just looking into different types of boats. But I ended up finding this boat. I found it was listed on Craigslist, and the man who was selling it was 92. And he actually only bought the boat when he was 88.
1: And with the boat bought, she did what so many other people from the Midwest do when spring rolls around. She went to Florida. But what's her house like?
2: So it's 25 feet long. It's about 8.5 feet wide. The headroom is actually about 4 feet 9 inches, which means I can't stand up in my boat. Technically, 4 people could sleep on this boat. We've actually slept 5 for a few nights in a row. I had actually never slept on a boat until I bought this. I have a little galley or kitchen with a 2-burner alcohol stove. It's like your living room, your dining room, there's storage behind them. So yeah, I'm generally a pretty tidy person to begin with. I like things to be organized, which I think is good because living on a boat in such a small space where your living room, dining room, kitchen, bedroom, it's all the same. If you leave something sitting out, the whole place looks like a mess. So I think you just need to be prepared to put a lot of work into it. I mean, there's definitely people who live on boats here who put zero work into it and their boats reflect that. But if you want to live somewhere nice, you got to maintain it. I think just be prepared for work. Be prepared for things to take longer than you expect and cost more than you expect. But to move down here definitely simplified things a lot, down to one pot and one pan and a handful of shirts.
1: So what's living in a marina like, and who are the kinds of people who spend time there? Unsurprisingly, they're a very eclectic group of people who certainly like to talk to Emma.
2: The sailing community, the boating community, everyone is so kind and so excited, and they
3: especially if you're younger.
2: Being around the marina, like, I can hardly go to the bathroom because there's bathrooms and showers and laundry and everything in the entrance lounge area to the marina. So I can hardly walk there without talking to somebody because there's always people out and about and there's always interesting people. And it probably depends on where you are. Like, I'm in the marina here, so it may be a little bit different clientele than people who just anchor in some random bayou. But I do love hearing people's stories and what brings them here. Like, one of my friends, like, broke up with his girlfriend, and so he just, like, wanted to move to a new state, do something different. And it's a fun life. There's several families with young kids, and they have day jobs. Like, I think one family I'm thinking of, the wife's a doctor, the husband runs a sail rigging company, and they've got their whole family lives on their catamaran.
1: But have any of her friends from up north come to visit? Of course they have.
2: That's funny. I told all my friends, hey, I'm in Florida, I have a boat, it's warm and sunny, come visit. And I wasn't sure how many people would actually jump on that and buy a plane ticket and come down, but everyone I've told about it has. I have guests basically every weekend, which is a ton of fun. Most of them have never been on sailboats, and so they love my boat until I show them a friend's boat that's bigger. But they're impressed.
0: And just a delightful piece, and a special thanks to Monty Montgomery for snagging it, and a special thanks to Emma McCormick for telling her story. She had some time to do remote work, and she did what so many Americans do. She pursued her own version of the American dream and decided to live on a sailboat in a beautiful marina in a beautiful part of the country where it was nice and warm. The story of Emma McCormick sailing away while doing her work here on Our American Stories. 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
0: This is Lee Habib, and this is Our American Stories. In the years after World War II, Los Angeles was a city caught between Hollywood glamour and a growing criminal underworld. Here to tell the story is Ashley Lubinsky. Ashley is a frequent contributor here on Our American Stories, and she was the former co-host of the Discovery Channel's Master of Arms. Let's take a listen.
14: You boys shouldn't fight. You got to be different, like these four cops. They were known as the Hat Squad, and they wore hats and dusters as a symbol of that difference, and no criminal would mess with them. And they protected people like me. So maybe someday you could be like them.
15: Inside the Los Angeles Police Museum, which is housed within the former Highland Park Police Station, there are so many objects that document way more than crime. And amidst all of these items are a series of artifacts that appear deceptively simple. There are four books, two from the 1950s and some from the 1940s, and they are worn, bound volumes that are filled with photographs. And on the outside, it mentions the Gangster Squad. And what these books are called mug books. And when you open them up, you get, it's almost like your old family photo album, but instead it's a bunch of criminals. And you see rows of faces captured in black and white and a lot of notes about them. You've got front-facing portraits, sometimes paired with these kind of profile views or pictures of them kind of out in the world. And they're arranged in careful rows. And the format descends from kind of 19th century rogue galleries, which were early photographic archives used by police to catalog repeat offenders. But over time, these evolved into kind of portable reference systems that they were books that detectives could carry, study, and rely on in the absence of a centralized database. And in Los Angeles, these volumes became a lot more dynamic. Their pages show wear, the edges softened, corners bent, some photographs bent, and surfaces that have been clearly handled repeatedly. By the time they came to the museum, they were used by an organization that is known as the Gangster Squad, but at the time they went by the Hat Squad. When you look at modern mug shots, you see kind of the person, does not look great, holding the sign and having kind of the striped lines behind them. But when you look at these mug books, you see men in three-piece suits that are looking quite good for having their mugshot taken. That's an interesting piece of style that existed with both the LAPD's Hat Squad and organized criminals. When you think about gangsters back east, you a lot of times think about the pinstripe suit, and that was not popular out in LA because of the Zoot Suit riots. And so gangsters and the Gangster Squad, who was trying to fly under the radar and sometimes impersonate other organized criminals, they kind of wore the same thing. It was flashy, they wore tan suits, they wore spectator shoes, and they wore their fedoras low on their heads, which is how the Gangster Squad actually was known as the Hat Squad, because they embodied LA style in every single facet. So to understand these mug books, we have to look at kind of the context of the time. By the 1940s in Los Angeles, it was becoming a breeding ground for organized crime. And the LAPD was incredibly concerned that East Coast and Chicago-based organized crime was going to kind of slowly start to migrate further west. And they had genuine reasons to fear this because it literally was. The LAPD responded in 1946, and they formed a kind of small specialized unit under the direction of Police Chief Clements B. Horrell. And it was initially composed of just 8 officers, and it became known as the Gangster Squad, or the Hat Squad, as they kind of preferred. And that was a nod to the fedoras that the members wore. Unlike traditional police units, the Gangster Squad operated with a lot more autonomy, and that's what set it apart. They essentially didn't exist. They were led in the early years by Sergeant William Burns, and his squad's mandate was basically simple. Keep organized crime out of Los Angeles. ... by any means necessary. And how that was accomplished was often left to the discretion of the officers themselves. The Hat Squad was also known to have midnight chit-chats in the Hollywood Hills, where they would take new criminals that had come to the area, associates of bigger criminals, and they would have what were referred to as heart-to-hearts, where basically, in some of the instances, they would put a gun to the head of the criminal and basically tell them to get out of town. So definitely a lot of questionable moments in the Hat Squad's career, but they were effective. They drove unmarked cars, and sometimes there would be, it was like a clown car, there'd be so many of them piled into these unmarked cars. And they would park these unmarked cars kind of near operations by these organized criminals. Sometimes they would dig out Illinois license plates from the DMV in LA and put them on the car to convince the criminals that they're not cops, they're maybe rival gang members. They conducted a lot of surveillance, including illegal wiretaps. And their tactics included intimidation, warrantless searches, and extra legal pressure. Methods that reflected both the urgency of the mission and the limited oversight under which they operated. And within this environment, these mug books became essential because it was basically a diary of LA's most wanted. And they could gather photographs and gather dirt on them and write notes, because their job wasn't necessarily to make all these little arrests. They were there to gather intelligence so that they could arrest criminals down the road. In fact, Mickey Cohen was arrested twice on tax evasion. Not necessarily what you might assume from, you know, someone as prolific a gangster as Mickey Cohen. These records were not stored in evidence rooms. They were basically working tools that were handled daily, flipped through in squad cars, consulted before raids or confrontations. In fact, in one of the later mug books, there is kind of a profile on the organized criminal Jack Dragna, who operated under the front of a Sicilian banana farmer. When you look at this, you see not just the mugshot, but like a list of like known associates, different names that the person went under, the arrest records. But then at the bottom of this mug book, in very, very small writing, it has like an other category, and it lists a few things, and one of them is, quote, a great lover, end quote. And I'm not really sure why that was necessary for the Gangster Squad to know, but you know what? To each his own. In 1955, as a result of a lot of these kind of illegal wiretaps, warrantless searches, there was a California Supreme Court case that created the exclusionary rule, which said that LAPD officers could not use evidence gathered illegally in court, which really kind of changed the way that law enforcement operated, especially in Los Angeles. It was these court decisions and internal reforms. There were chiefs that came in, kind of grew the Hat Squad beyond just 8 men to having women's units, and they created a much more structured system, ultimately with the Gangster Squad being disbanded. And those functions were absorbed into more structured divisions that would eventually evolve into LAPD's Organized Crime and Intelligence Division, and now it's under many different umbrellas. The firearms and badges often associated with the Hat Squad capture a lot of attention, but it's these books that were handled, studied, and worn from use that reveal how the work was actually done. In a city defined by reinvention, illusion, and performance, the Hat Squad relied on something far more concrete: the ability to recognize a face, to place it within a network, and to act on that recognition. And within the pages of these mug books, that system, which was imperfect, powerful, and deeply human, still endures.
0: And a terrific job on the production, editing, and storytelling by our own Greg Hengler. And a special thanks to Ashley Levinsky. She's a frequent contributor here, and she's doing this as a part of a series, The Stories of Objects. And my goodness, this book, this one on the gangster squad, the Hat Squad, fascinating. Here's L.A. It's a city on the rise. And of course, whenever there's a city on the rise, all the other crime families around the country, well, they want to get some territory. L.A.'s response was to sort of form a, let's just call it, a non-sanctioned organized crime unit that got to do almost anything it wanted. And then came the Supreme Court's case, Matt v. Ohio, and it basically said you need a warrant before you can do a search, and you can't beat up people to get a confession. Oh, and you got to read people their rights. The story of the Hat Squad, the original gangster squad of the LAPD, here on Our American Stories.
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0: And we return to Our American Stories. A while back on this show, we did the story of the Sleeping Sentinel, a man who fell asleep at his post during the Civil War and was sentenced to be executed before Abraham Lincoln stepped in and pardoned him. Lincoln was known for his pardons during the Civil War, getting men off the hook for going AWOL, being underage, jumping bounty. The president was empathetic despite the circumstances, but there was one man Lincoln refused to pardon. Here to tell the story is Jonathan W. White. And we'd like to thank the U.S. National Archives for allowing us to use this audio. Let's get into the story.
24: To tell a story, we actually have to go way back to 1787. The Constitution declared that the slave trade could continue for 20 years. And so after a 20-year period, Congress abolished the transatlantic slave trade. But unfortunately, the slave trade continued and Africans were kidnapped on the west coast of Africa and transported to the New World for years and years and years after the slave trade was made illegal. And in August of 1860, Nathaniel Gordon went to the west coast of Africa on a ship called the Erie, kidnapped 897 Africans going for the most vulnerable that he could seize. Most of these people were women and children. And as he put them onto his ship, he used a knife and he cut off all the clothing off of the adult men and women. They were completely naked and he separated the men and women into different parts of the ship. It took him 45 minutes to do that. He was clearly an expert at the trade. This was probably at least his fourth voyage. This voyage, though, he was caught by a U.S. ship, sent to New York City, put into prison, and he awaited trial. He knew there was nothing to fear. Up until this point, for the previous 40 years, since 1820 to 1860, no one had ever really been punished for slave trading. They knew it was piracy. They knew they could be executed, but federal administrations decided that they just wouldn't prosecute these cases very strongly. And the thing about New York City in the 1850s and 1860s was New York had become the financial hub of the transatlantic slave trade. And so Gordon went to jail in New York City, but was put in what we would today consider a minimum security prison. And he was allowed to go out of the prison and walk around New York City and have fancy dinners. And he acted like a gentleman and was not convicted. He had a hung jury. And it's probably because members of the jury were bribed. But then Abraham Lincoln was elected and he put into place a new prosecutor in New York City, a new U.S. Marshal. They moved Nathaniel Gordon to what we would today consider a maximum security prison called the Tombs or the Halls of Justice in Midtown Manhattan. And they decided that they would prosecute him a second time. Then this time, Nathaniel Gordon was sentenced to be executed. Now, you might think that this is a great moment in the history of morality in this country, that a man who has been involved in the slave trade is finally going to get the punishment that he and so many others deserved. But believe it or not, thousands of Northerners wrote to Abraham Lincoln and asked him to pardon Gordon, or at least to commute the sentence so that he wouldn't be executed. You shouldn't execute a guy like this. Gordon was the husband of a young wife. She was devoted to him. She had a young son with him. He had a nice mother. He had some good sisters. He had a lot of friends. Other people wrote to Lincoln and said, you know, Nathaniel Gordon never expected to be punished for this crime because no one else has been punished for it before, and it wouldn't be right to punish him. In February of 1862, Gordon's wife and mother came to the White House to try to meet with Lincoln and try to persuade him, you've got to please pardon Nathaniel, and Lincoln has to decide what to do. Lincoln refused to meet with them. The truth is, in February of 1862, at the time that Gordon's wife and mother came to the White House, Lincoln was suffering very badly. His two younger sons, Willie and Tad, were both very ill. Willie, mortally so, he would die before the end of the month. And so Lincoln just couldn't deal with the thought of meeting with these women and talking to them about pardoning Gordon. Lincoln was dead set on enforcing the law. But Lincoln did make a decision that had an impact. He issued a 2-week stay of execution, 2 weeks to prepare for what's coming.
3: Whereas it appears that at a term of the Circuit Court of the United States of America for the District Court of New York held in the month of November AD 1861, Nathaniel Gordon was indicted and convicted for being engaged in the slave trade. And whereas a large number of respectable citizens have earnestly besought me to commute the said sentence of the said Nathaniel Gordon to a term of imprisonment for life, which application I have felt it my duty to refuse. And whereas it has seemed to me probable that the unsuccessful application made to commute his sentence may have prevented the said Nathaniel Gordon from making the necessary preparation for the awful change which awaits him. Now, therefore, be it known that I, Abraham Lincoln, have granted and do hereby grant unto him a respite of the above recited sentence until Friday, the 21st day of February, AD 1862. In granting this respite, it becomes my painful duty to admonish the prisoner that, relinquishing all expectation of pardon by human authority, he refer himself alone to the mercy of the common God and Father of all men. In testimony whereof, I have hitherto signed my name and caused the seal of the United States to be affixed, done in the city of Washington, this fourth day of February, AD 1862, and of the independence of the United States, the 86th. Signed, Abraham Lincoln.
24: Lincoln said that Gordon needed to prepare for the awful change which awaits him. This is a pretty incredible statement for Lincoln to say. People like Nathaniel Gordon saw Africans and African Americans as subhuman. They were only merchandise to be traded. There was no value in them, as far as Gordon was concerned, as people, only as labor. And Lincoln, in granting this respite, this 2-week period, was saying they are human beings who are part of humanity, that have a common God and Father, and they deserve the dignity and respect that all people deserve. Nathaniel Gordon tried to commit suicide the night before the execution. Someone snuck some poison into the tombs and he took it, and the guards heard him retching and they rushed in and they saw what had happened, but they would not allow him to cheat the gallows. They got a doctor who pumped his stomach. He vomited out the poison, and then they walked him to the gallows the next day and made sure that justice was done.
0: And a terrific job on the production, editing, and storytelling by our own Monty Montgomery. And a special thanks to Jonathan W. White, author of Shipwrecked, a true Civil War story of mutinies, jailbreaks, blockade running, and the slave trade. And what a story we heard. This Nathaniel Gordon, well, he was about to be prosecuted and for a second time, and this time was sentenced to execution. This was at a time when people simply weren't punished for the crime of breaking the laws regarding slave trade. Even Northerners sympathized and rallied around Nathaniel Gordon. And then came that fateful moment where the families tried to meet Lincoln, and Lincoln denied them. He didn't have it in him. He was already dealing with his own grief, and I think he knew what the answer was. He knew what it was like to lose someone. He would soon lose his own son, Willie. What he wrote, that letter he wrote, that Gordon needed to prepare for the awful change that awaited him. What words to receive from the president, not to pardon, but quite the opposite, a death sentence, and a preparation to get himself set with the Lord. He tried to cheat his hanging, but that did not prevail. The story of Nathaniel Gordon, here on Our American Stories.

0: Someone had a birthday.
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12: You want to have money in your future? 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

0: I noticed that Alan Alda, the lead character on MASH for all 11 seasons, was auctioning off his MASH memorabilia. And I thought that's pretty cool. When something comes up like that, it's pretty rare. Alan Alda had kept only two mementos from the show, the boots he wore in every episode and the dog tags that he also wore in every episode.
1: I guess it's the things that meant the most to me. I can't think of anything else I would have kept.
0: But the funny thing is, there happened to be a photograph of the dog tags, and I assumed they would say the fictional character's name, Hawkeye Pierce, and his fictional hometown. But they were the names of two real soldiers, one Morris Levine and the other Hersey Davenport. They weren't fictional people, they were real people, and I wondered about that. I thought, I would love to know their story.
1: They were constant for me, connecting with the people who wore these objects. Every day for 11 years, putting them on over my head and wearing them. I had a very close connection with them. They meant a lot to me.
0: I called up the auction house and asked if they would tell me more. I was told only that they sold for $125,000. And all we know about them is when they were born and when they died. One was buried on the West Coast and one was buried on Long Island, not far from where Alan Alda lives, but they didn't know anything else about them. I decided it was a challenge that I could solve. The only information I had was what was on the dog tags, which is their name, their hometown, and when they were born. I asked a friend of mine, who's a historian and also a former Army captain, if he could help with the Army records. One problem with Army records is there was a big fire in the early 1970s and a lot of records burned. Turns out, Hersey was pretty easy to track down for him because the name is unique. And I learned when I called his daughter that he was from Mississippi. He was 33 when he enlisted and he was assigned to be an engineer. He didn't see any frontline combat. He helped do behind the line stuff like build bridges. But as Alan Alda said to me, it takes an army to get an army to war. And most servicemen did things like that to help soldiers on the front line fight. After the war, he moved to Oakland, where he worked in shipbuilding until he died about 2 years before the TV show MASH debuted on the air. Paula, she was flabbergasted. She had no idea that her father's dog tags were a bit player in MASH. And one of the first things that was interesting to me is that the dog tags listed him as black. She immediately told me that that actually wasn't totally true. Her grandfather was Irish and her grandmother was Choctaw Indian, but they identified as black. And then she told me about her father's childhood in Mississippi. He had been so poor that he couldn't afford shoes. She told me about how smart he was, but he didn't get a chance to finish school because he had to go earn money. How he had a couple of kids, bought a house in Berkeley on a corner lot with a little chicken coop in the back. How he used to like to hold a neighborhood Easter egg hunt. She told me one of his favorite things to do was to put jazz records on and dance with her mother in the house. As most people probably know, the Army was segregated and black soldiers weren't always given the best jobs. Hersey always thought he could have done more, and she thought one of the reasons why he had gotten rid of his Army stuff and never talked about his experience was he felt bitter and didn't want to revisit those memories much later in life. But Morris Levine, I was still pretty stumped. A Jewish guy named Morris Levine in New York City is basically John Smith. There's a lot of Morris Levines. One day, I found a paid death notice that listed some relatives And that was enough information for me to go on, since now I knew who his relative.

0: were. Most of the stories I learned came from his niece, who knew him very well into her 20s. Morris Levine was born in Brooklyn, New York. He was the second oldest of a family of six kids. His parents were Jewish immigrants from Russia. His father died when he was very young. Like Hersey, all the kids had to leave school early to work to help support the family. And he enlisted in the Army in 1942 at the age of 35. The next of kin listed on his dog tags was his wife. They got married a short time before the war, but while he was overseas in the Pacific, she sent him a classic Dear John letter telling him that she was divorcing him and marrying somebody who was still home. And that was the end of it. He never remarried after that. The highlight and the only story his niece could remember clearly was he got to meet Pee Wee Reese, the Brooklyn Dodger baseball player, because Reese, like so many other major league players, served in the war. And he got a picture of himself with Pee Wee Reese, and that was his favorite story. The details of some of his service were fuzzy to her because he didn't like to talk about it. And after the war, he got a job in the back office at Lehman Brothers. Everybody loved him. He helped organize the Lehman Brothers company baseball team. His nickname was Chick. He loved rooting for the Dodgers more than anything else and died at 65 in June 1973. That would have been a few months after MASH wrapped up its first season. We don't know if he ever saw it or not, but it was on the air in the year before he passed away. The thing I loved about this story, it featured one man who grew up in the segregated South and another who was a Jewish immigrant who grew up in New York. My Jewish grandfather emigrated to the United States in the 1900s, lied about his age so he could enlist in the U.S. Navy in World War I, and this helped connect me to my own family history a little bit. Also connect me to American history because we have a black man from the South, a Jewish man from New York City, me with a Jewish grandfather who lied to serve in World War I. It's the story of the 20th century in a handful of people, ordinary men who were called up, sometimes reluctantly, to serve their country, did their duty, and lived ordinary lives. To me, the story of ordinary soldiers is the most American story we can tell.
1: And a terrific job on the production, editing, and storytelling by John Elfner. He's a frequent contributor, and he's a high school history teacher in Illinois. And also producing and storytelling on that piece was our own Monty Montgomery. And a special thanks to Andy Lewis for sharing this story of this black man from the South and a Jewish man from New York and how they connected through the show MASH, which, by the way, if people don't remember, was one of the big smash hits of the 1970s and early 80s, 11 years, 11 seasons, that is. And on that last show, that last episode, a 2.5-hour episode in 1983, 106 million viewers tuned in, 77% of America's TV viewing audience. But those dog tags were actually Alan Alda's special connection to these ordinary men, and a terrific job by Andy Lewis to track down the stories of Maurice Levine and Hersey Davenport, two men from very different parts of this great country, living very different lives. Ordinary soldiers who did extraordinary things in World War II. The story of the secret history of Alan Alda's MASH dog tags here on Our American Stories.
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9: How's it going, fellow sports fans? It's Andy West. Let's look back on this day in sports history, July 24th. We'll start today in 1973. Bobby Bonds homers and doubles to lead the National League to a 7-1 rout of the American League in the All-Star Game in Kansas City. Speaking of Kansas City, today in 1983, the famous Pine Tar home run was hit by Kansas City Royals' George Brett off New York pitcher Rich Gossage at Yankee Stadium. Brett's homer came with two outs in the top of the ninth to give the Royals a 5-4 lead. Brett's homer was ruled an out because of the amount of pine tar exceeded what was allowed. Since he was called out, it was the third out in the ninth inning with the home team in the lead, and the game was ended with the Yankees winning. The Royals protested the game, and American League President Lee McPhail upheld their protest. McPhail ordered that the game be continued from the point of Brett's home run. The game was resumed 25 days later on August 18th and officially ended with the Royals winning 5-4. And today in 1993, Anthony Young of the New York Mets extended his record losing streak to 27 games when he walked in the winning run in the 10th inning for a 5-4 loss to the LA Dodgers.
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10: Another night of strikes. I'm Sue Guzman, Fox News. A new round of explosions reported across Iran as the U.S. launched a fresh wave of strikes. CENTCOM says the attacks, designed to further diminish threats to commercial shipping, are now complete.
11: The U.S. carries out a 13th consecutive night of strikes, with the U.S. warning that the IRGC-led government will suffer the consequences for its actions and those perpetrated by its proxies like the Houthis over in the Red Sea and elsewhere. Now, all of this is unfolding against the backdrop of the president warning of a return to full-scale operations and even worse against Iran as being strongly considered. And they're going to get it if they don't make a deal.
10: Well, Fox's Kevin Cork reporting, President Trump Thursday said he is weighing a massive attack on Iran bigger than anything we have had before. And President Trump's demanding Saudi Arabia normalize ties with Israel as part of a newly announced civilian nuclear deal.
12: An agreement allowing U.S. firms to develop a civilian nuclear program in Saudi Arabia is contingent on Saudi Arabia joining the Abraham Accords, White House Press Secretary Caroline Levitt says.
13: Look, this is a condition that the president has spoken about many times with our Gulf and Arab allies.
12: But that condition was not included when the agreement was announced by U.S. officials earlier this week.
13: The president is always the final deal maker, as you know, and this is something that he has mentioned on numerous occasions.
12: The Abraham Accords, created during President Trump's first term, expanded the number of Muslim-majority countries with diplomatic ties to Israel. At the White House, Jared Halpern, Fox News.
10: President Trump imposing new double-digit tariffs on dozens of U.S. trading partners as the clock runs out Friday. The U.S. is going to slap 10% to 12.5% taxes on imports from 60 countries, accounting for about 99% of U.S. imports. 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
20: White victim, female, pretty, wealthy.
19: A white woman's murder shocks the city. A black man from the projects comes forward with information about the case.
21: He says the police are his friends.
19: But out of nowhere, he goes from star witness to prime suspect.
21: And then that's it. They turn on him.
19: The system is hungry for a conviction. Lee Harris is sentenced to 90 years.
22: I get 90 years for killing somebody I have never seen.
19: Behind bars, Lee finds an unlikely ally in his cellie, Robert. The pair are like chalk and cheese. There's no way their paths would ever cross on the outside. But as a fellow inmate, Robert sees through the lies and vows to do the unthinkable. Clear Lee's name.
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1: Welcome back, George Norrie, along with Dr. Alicia Doss. We're talking about her book, Your Angelic Ancestry. Alicia, why is it so important to connect with our angels?
4: Well, George, it's so important because it really brings us into more of an experience of our higher power of God on this level. And it's your angelic ancestry. It's not just about, it is about connecting to these monolithic great archangels, but it's also connecting to our own angelic ancestry. This is a little radical. Can I get a little radical for a minute, George?
1: Sure, go for it.
4: Okay. So the angelic realm predated our realm by millions of years. It's much more ancient. Spiritual masters, spiritual guides call this level, spiritual teachers, the human level, a latter-day experiment. It's relatively new. You can kind of feel it's a little rough around the edges. And so angels, and back in the angelic realm, evolved to archangels, but it was taking millions of years for them to develop into archangels, have individual souls, be conscious and aware of individuality. And so once they evolved to archangels and they had free will, once Earth was created, some of those archangels and then many started incarnating onto Earth to experience that sovereign co-creatorship, free will that we humans are born with. And we had to forget our heavenly roots. We had to forget the angelic realm, which is, well, kind of heavenly compared to the human realm. But we're in this wondrous time where the realms are open to each other, where a portal's been opened as we move into the Aquarian age. And the age of Aquarius, the sign of Aquarius is angel. And angels are helping us move into this collective age, this age of we, as opposed to the Piscean age, which was more the age of me. So it's what I've been exploring with people for decades now, and whole rooms, and even when I'm on TV shows and radio shows and podcasts, people start to understand and then really resonate with the idea that we were archangels who incarnated onto the human realm to learn more about free will, as opposed to just being angels who don't have free will, and that we can access our archangelic roots, our archangelic lineage now, and bring it present, and even remember our archangelic name.
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4: 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Let me just tune in and refine my senses, trust that I've probably already experienced them. And what do I see? What do I hear? And then the biggest tip is to ask them, what message do you have for me? Because angel means messenger of God. And then speak that message out loud.
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4: Live Your Love is with spiritual luminaries. My last few guests were Marianne Williamson, Neil Donald Walsh, Jack Canfield. So these spiritual legends, really, we get on and we talk about how we can experience the divine in everyday life.
1: Jack was chicken soup, right?
4: That's right. Yes.
1: Good people.
4: Yeah, absolutely. Really, you know, each of us touching into our higher nature.
1: What are the techniques you recommend, Alicia, to connect with our angels?
4: Well, we can just really be aware that angels are essence. They're not going to come in on some obvious, you know, we're not going to see them like we see each other. And they're not necessarily going to look like fat flying babies or, you know, men in dresses. They're going to probably be more subtle than that. And to trust that we experience angels just like we experience love or God or anything else that's intangible. We just know it's true. And once we know it's true, then we can start asking for them to come to us in a way we can receive.
1: If you don't see them, how do we know we've connected with them?
4: Well, because we sense it, and we know with through our intuition, through our inner knowing, through miracles, through angel numbers, through signs, and then through that magic that occurs when we look into another person's eyes and we just sense that spirit is present with us in a way we can access and utilize.
1: Let's go to the phones. You ready for them?
4: Ready.
1: Let's go to Mary in Denver to get us started. Hi, Mary.
5: Hello, George. Hi.
1: Howdy.
5: I'm calling to retell you a story I told you probably about 12 years ago.
1: Okay.
5: About my family. We lived about 11 miles from the Rocky Mountains, and we would take these picnics up in the mountains just below Evergreen, and park by Bear Creek. And we have a picnic, and my mother was setting a table. My father was getting the barbecue going. And my two older sisters, we watched them hop over the rocks to the other side of the creek. And so my sister Joyce and I decided to follow. I was 4 and she was 7. And I started to slip. And my sister looked me in the eyes and saw I was going and grabbed my hand, and we both fell into the creek. And it was a sunny day, but under the water it was pitch black. And I screamed, and I was screaming. And I heard a woman's voice, and she calmly said, there now, look up, the sun, it's up above. And I looked as I was swimming down, or no, carried down the creek, and I saw it way up above, the sun was white and had stars all around it. And the next thing I knew, I was going down. I was like Dorothy, the Wizard of Oz, watching things go by. And I started to see the rocks. I could see the rocks on the side of the creek. And I thought that was awesome. And I was very calm and totally at peace. And the next thing I saw, I was above the creek, and I saw a woman in blue jeans and a plaid shirt, and she was facing downstream. And the next thing she did was pull both of us out by our shirt collars, by the neck. I mean, it looked like a couple of drowned rats. And so I was just wondering what you thought of that voice. Was it an archangel? Was it an ancestor? Or what do you think?
1: Or a guardian angel, Alicia?
4: Well, I think it could have been any one of those. That's a beautiful story, and thank you for sharing it with us. I think that was an archangel, and I think they commandeered an angelic group to bring, and so angels can enter human bodies and do when it's life or death. So I think that that voice was the voice of God through the angel, so that you would be calm and would float to safety until someone could help you. And I think that, yes, I think, and children are even more open to those voices than adults can be sometimes.
1: What does Christ consciousness mean to you, Alicia?
4: Christ consciousness to me supersedes any particular religion. It is that consciousness which delivers grace to us and helps us to work our karma out in kinder, gentler ways so that we come together and work together for the greater good.
1: Next up, we go to Richard in Kansas City, Missouri. Welcome to the show. Hi, Richard.
6: Yes, hello. I have a question of why archangels and angels can't help us in our greatest need. For example, my wife recently died in Denver in a hospital. Why the angels and archangels couldn't help her to stay alive and also to bring her back to life.
4: Yeah. I'm so sorry for your loss. And that is such a good question that I get asked a lot. And again, I'm terribly sorry for your loss. Angels and archangels are one with the will of God. Archangels have choice and they choose to surrender. They're always carrying out God's will. And my friend, apparently it was time for your wife to return back into her heavenly state.
1: Sadly,
4: very sadly. And I hope that in moments of quiet, you'll connect to her and feel her presence with you and that it will bring you comfort. But the angels are always in alignment with Spirit's calling.
1: And they don't always get there to save, do they?
4: Well, again, I think they can always get there to save because their capacity to serve is infinite. But also, there is a cycle of living and dying and seasons of our world and life, and they are very respectful of that. That's why we do need to call upon them if we want their support. Certainly, they can come in without us calling upon them, but if we want to be more conduits of divine intent, conduits of God ourselves, that's where we've got to open and invoke them.
1: You look at some of these ads for St. Jude's Children's Hospital, so many kids with cancer.
4: Yeah.
1: Why is that?
4: I know it's heartbreaking, and I think God asks so much of us to see the suffering within ourselves and within our world and still look up beyond the din and have faith that life loves us, that God loves us. And I think, George, I think that they have chosen, they're very strong souls who have chosen to work out karma in this particular way, to learn from this. And I know that they will bless everyone around them as they go through this travesty with grace, still with love, and still with optimism and hope.
1: Let's go to Michael in Toronto, Canada. Welcome to the program, Michael. Go ahead.
7: Yes. Hello to you and the guest. My question tonight, there are three angels, I guess archangels in heaven, Michael, Gabriel, and perhaps in the Bible, Raphael. Because I was interested too in when Daniel was praying, it took a long time, maybe 6 hours, for the angel Michael to reach God. His prayer didn't seem to be answered either.
4: Well, I could really understand why it would seem that his prayer wasn't answered. I think it's, again, remember, angels are God's emissaries. They're one with God's will. And I'm just wondering, in those 6 hours, if the Saint Daniel was really receiving and working through what he needed to work through to be open for the miracle of God saving him. And I bet those were a very growthful 6 hours. And that sounds harsh, and I don't mean it to. It just means that God has huge faith in what we can learn and endure and ultimately grow from.
1: Is it God that has the ultimate decision here?
4: Absolutely. God absolutely has the ultimate decision. I think God even allowed Lucifer to stray because, of course, not one soul will be lost, and eventually even Lucifer will be returned into the fold. But in the meanwhile, Lucifer and all those who fell with him are learning, and one day even Lucifer will again surrender and be one with God.
1: More calls. Let's go to Cornelius in Louisiana. Hello there, Corny. Go ahead.
8: Hey there, George. I love you when you call me Corny. Boy, everybody knows that. Elisa, I've been really enjoying the show. And Richard, I hope you look me up. Cornelius Lawson White, YouTube. My phone number and address is on there. I'd love to talk to you about your situation and about your wife. Elisa, the only thing I disagree with you on, you're saying that the devil or Lucifer is going to be brought back in the fold. But it says in the Bible that they're going straight to hell. Now, human beings were never meant to go to hell, but once we sinned against God, Adam and Eve decided to believe the devil's deception and sinned against God, sinners are going to go to hell. And that's in the Bible. And Jesus talked about the hell many times in the Bible and stuff. And you can read where the rich man went to hell and the poor man was in Abraham's bosom. And the rich man said, look, can you give me a drop of water? I'm burning up in this hell over here. And he said, no, there's a great gulf between us. I cannot reach across that gulf. And I was telling Tommy, I said, there were two angels sent to Lot because Abraham prayed that he didn't want Lot to get destroyed. That was his cousin. And those two angels looked like men. And the men of Sodom said, we want these two beautiful men. And Lot tried to offer his daughters to him. They didn't want the women. They wanted the men. So I just disagree with you a little bit. Like I said, Hitler's in hell and all these people that rape women or children or do things to other people, steal their money and all like that. I was a prison guard. George knows this. And, man, the inmates love the show, George. If we have prisons on earth for people that do bad things, there's got to be the prison of hell for Lucifer and his fallen angels, that third of angels that you were talking about. So God bless you, George, and God bless you, Elisa, and God bless America.
1: Well, you believe in punishment, Elisa, don't you?
4: Well, certainly that's karma. But I don't think it's because God is capricious. It's that. That's how we learn. If we have done wrong to another and then we experience the other side, yeah, it's punishment, but it's also how we learn the other side and have compassion and learn to never judge what another does, because we go, now I understand. And I do get, yes, of course, there is karma, there is hell, there is that recompense. And ultimately, I do believe that God, that love, that light will out and all is ultimately restored to God. I don't think there's anything outside of God. I don't think that's possible. I think God is love and God is all.
1: Why are all the archangels have the feeling of being male, not female?
4: I love that question, George. And you always ask the best questions, because it's true. They're beyond gender. They're not male or female. I think that's, you know, it's more how the Bible and some ancient texts were later interpreted as that. But I don't think angels are male or female. I think we relate more intimately with them if we relate to some as female and some as male. But, you know, traditionally they've been presented as male. But I think they're well beyond gender.
1: I mean, in every picture I've seen, they look like guys, right?
4: That's really true. Isn't it true? But, you know, in my experience, angels don't have form. They're not anthropomorphized. They can take human form, but they're invisible. They're in another realm. They don't have form. So we experience them like we experience spirit beyond form.
1: The subtitle of your book is Discover Your Angelic Name, Heritage and Higher Purpose. What is that angelic name?
4: Yes. So that angelic name, so humans and angels evolve oppositely, as I've explained a little bit with the ancestry. So with our angelic name, so humans enter the incarnation pattern once. That means they decide to go into individuation, into bodies to learn more about creation for God. And angel, and so we embody many times. We have many different names, many different bodies. Angels are the opposite. They embody once. They have one angelic body. They reincarnate, meaning live many different lifetimes, many, many different times. But when an angel dies, which I saw, so when an angel dies, their body returns to the heavens and they come back with the same body and the same name. And we can know that name.
1: We're going to come back in a moment with Dr. Alicia Doss and take final phone calls right here on Coast to Coast AM.
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1: And welcome back. George Norrie with Dr. Alicia Doss. Our final segment here talking about your angelic ancestry. In your book, Alicia, do you have a favorite subject or chapter?
5: Oh, well, I love that question. I have a favorite story in chapter 11, which actually is the chapter about the Christ consciousness and the Christine of our planet. And I think that the angels' parting message is probably my favorite parting message from the angels.
1: Tell us that one.
5: Okay, so the parting message from the angels is almost the end of the book. So can I read it? It'll take about, I don't know, a minute or less.
1: Oh, sure.
5: Okay. This just says, farewell blessing from the great archangels. Long ago, you inscribed your vow in light across the heavens, an imprint on the invisible, a promise to one day soar again. And now that vow rises with remembrance's first light. Angels traverse the realms, what you call flying, for they do not assume the limits of gravity or space. They move freely through infinity. You, Earth Archangel, can unfurl the wings of awareness that lift you beyond these bounds. Since time and space began, mystics have practiced the joyful art of transcending them. Angels communicate telepathically. You can too. Sit in love, speak goodness into the world. Those with ears to hear will hear. Voices within and without will shout, you can't do that. Meanwhile, slip around the corner and do it anyway. To love God with every breath, as angels do, makes humans light. To co-create with God, as humans do, makes angels light. The great archangels assist you to transcend self, for they are transcendence itself. Soar with the great archangels, experiencing yourself as a spark of light, until you surrender even that individuation and become one with the free-flowing consciousness of spirit, the ocean of love. All that you are aware of is aware of you. Your angelic essence now joined with your human experience hastens your remembrance. For you are the perfect blend of divine progeny. Thus God knows itself. And for this, we give thanks and praise your name. Now claim your place in God's story. For every word of it is love.
1: Did the angels help you?
5: The angels did help me, George. They saved my life. I was diagnosed with very aggressive uterine cancer. And of course, it's a much longer story with many miracles. But when I agreed to really say yes to what God was asking of me, which is to share this work freely and without censor, I was healed with no allopathic intervention, no chemo, no radiation. And that was just to show me the power of the angels' healing.
1: All right, let's go back to the calls. Ruth in Maryland, welcome to the program. Hi, Ruthie.
6: Hi, George and Alicia. Thank you so much for taking my call. And this is an excellent program, Alicia. You're doing a great job. And before my question, can I real quick ask for prayers for my niece, Donna? She is in Baltimore. And she's actually 2 years older than me. We grew up like sisters, and she's suddenly ill. She's on she's got cancer, and she's on hospice now. But anyway, my question, Alicia, thank you, Georgia. My question, Alicia, for you is, where does the Virgin Mary fit in with all this? A couple weeks ago, one of the guests told me that the Virgin Mary was with me. So thank you, Alicia.
5: First of all, prayers to your niece, my dear. The Virgin Mary, I love this question. So there, So the Virgin Mary, where does the Virgin Mary sit in all this? The angels and the Virgin Mary, the Christ, again, all religions, Buddha, Zoroaster, etc., they're all sourced of the same thing, which is love, which is God. And so the Virgin Mary is a very beautiful consciousness that blesses each of us. And the angels, there is an angelic equivalent of the divine feminine, the divine mother, that can come to us in a way that we can perceive sometimes more tangibly than that highest aspect. So it's really a way, angels are a way of tangibilizing the divine, of helping us receive the presence of God, and in this case, the Virgin Mary, in a way we can really experience and integrate into our daily lives.
1: West of the Rockies, Steve's with us in Memphis, but I don't believe Memphis is west of the Rockies. Go ahead, Steve.
7: It is tonight. Hey, George. Alicia, you probably already answered this, but my question is, how can you differentiate the voice that you're hearing

0: hear that conversation with you is in retrospect and even today and in the future. God doesn't just answer my prayers. God has answered my tears. Because when life has become so very difficult, after trauma and trauma and illness and trauma, and I have to end up breaking down in tears, which is embarrassing to me as a senior citizen. Nobody wants to see an old lady cry. And I cry alone, not in front of people. When I pray to God, please, can you please help me out of this horrible situation again? And the very next day, my tears and prayers are answered.
1: That is so exquisitely beautifully said. And yes, Nancy, I completely agree with you. Sometimes tears and prayers are one because you're so moved to devotion. I have to disagree that no one wants to see an older person cry. I think those are tears of heaven. And we do want to see that vulnerability and authenticity. Nancy, I want to tell you the first line of my book, which is being human is not easy. That's why even the angels bend a knee to you.
2: Let's go to first-time caller Brad in Seattle. Hey, Brad, go ahead.
3: Hi there. I'm actually speaking on behalf of for Brad. My name is Nikki.
2: Hi, Nikki.
3: Hi, thanks for having us on. He gets a little choked up about the situation. I just wanted to share my experience real quick. I had a pretty bad medical emergency, and I ended up getting sepsis, and I was near death. And Brad had done some like healing energy work on me, and it literally brought me back to life. And I constantly tell him that I feel like he's a guardian angel, and I was wondering if that's a possibility.
1: How beautiful, first of all. I love this. And so guardian angels are angels, meaning their essence. They're in a different realm. But I think that Brad, and how wonderful he healed you, I think that Brad, the angels can certainly move through people, do all the time, in fact, every moment. So I think that Brad is I think he's human as well as a guardian angel, but the whole point of my book, Your Angelic Ancestry, is that we are angels in the flesh. We are in fact archangels in the flesh. So I think that pure spirit and pure intention moves through Brad, and that's his higher nature or his angelic nature bringing healing to you.
2: Well said. Keith is in Kentucky, east of the Rockies. Go ahead, Keith.
4: I just wanted, for all these people calling in with really bad things that have happened to them, and they want to know why the angels didn't help. You know, I don't have the answer to that, but I suggest that they read in the Bible, Philippians chapter 4, beginning about verse 4. Really, the meat of it is another verse 5, but it's easier to remember. Philippians 4:4, those three F sounds in a row. It talks about how God is near, and if you pray to God and give your request to God, God may or may not grant your request, but he will certainly send you the peace of God, which surpasses all understanding. That's what it says in the Bible. He will certainly send you the peace of God, which surpasses all understanding. So I just, that's Philippians 4:4. And I just hope, I pray for those people.
2: What do you think of that, Alicia?
1: I think that's beautiful. And that I think that angels are as well always answering our prayers. God is answering our prayers sometimes, oftentimes through angels, and that the angels always are respectful of God's will. And just as God allows quote unquote bad things to happen to people, the angels are one with that directive. And yes, there is often the angels are always answering prayers as well, or God through the angels. And sometimes what they deliver is that peace that surpasses understanding. They don't necessarily take away the bad thing because God has tremendous faith in humans to prevail. But they do bring that comfort and even comforter of the Holy Spirit.
2: Let's go to Don in Kent, Ohio. Welcome to the program. Hi, Don.
5: Oh, thank you, George. You know, Brother George, I love, you know, Cornelius. I don't want to, you know, disagree with him. But in, Ezekiel chapter 28, it mentions that Satan is destroyed by God. It says, therefore I will bring forth a fire from the midst of thee, and it shall devour thee, and bring thee to ash.

0: nations upon the earth in the sight of all of them that behold thee. We would refer to that today as a spontaneous human combustion. For some reason, people just, you know, catch fire. But in this case, this is a judgment from God. So he's totally destroyed, reduced to ashes. Same thing in the last book of the Old Testament in Malachi 4. The saints will be treading on the ashes of the wicked. So when do they go from eternal suffering to cold, dead ashes? You know, the Bible teaches soul sleep. This is what, you know, Jesus taught. And as far as the rich man and Lazarus, that's an allegory. It's a metaphor. It says that, you know, Lazarus went to Abraham's bosom. You know, I mean, so people have to realize. And last thing on, also, AC last night was correct about Revelation predicting a television, because when the two witnesses were killed, all the world saw them at one time, and they were given gifts to each other. I got to give, you know, AC a little credit there. Understanding that God is a resurrecting God. We're all going to be resurrected if we live the, you know, proper life, was obedient to the commandments and that. We're basically in the theater of the universe. It's all playing out. All the heavenly realm, many planets in it can see this. So also in, what was it, Ecclesiastes, the Bible says, the dead know nothing. The hour in which they're gone, their memories and all that vanish away. When you talk about reincarnation, you destroy the sacrifice of the cross. You know, if you get to do a default and try it again, now that destroys the sacrifice. It's a one-time deal. So I just thought I'd drop that off and let somebody else respond.
1: All right. Your thoughts, Alicia?
2: Well, I think a lot of that was very well said. I do have to disagree that it's that reincarnation is negating the sacrifice, was the sacrifice of the Christ, which was, of course, the ultimate sacrifice. I think that sacrifice liberated us from law into grace and brought grace onto the planet available to the many, not just the few. And I think that we don't always get it right in one lifetime. And so we, by the grace of God, we are given lifetimes to continue to grow and evolve and become as God and pure, open to grace and able to be conduits of grace to others.
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2: My next project is a TV show on your network, Spark TV. I have a show called Angels and Masters.
1: That's exciting stuff.
2: Thank you. And I want to just give a shout out to Strange Universe as well.
1: Absolutely. Thanks, Alicia. Keep in touch.
2: Thank you. I surely will. Thank you so much for having me on the show. Always a delight.
1: And again, the name of the book is Your Angelic Ancestry. For Dan Galante, Tom Danheiser, Sue Trikas, Lex Lonehood, Sean Ladasur, Alec Fernandez, Tim Banal, George Knapp, and Richard Serrett, I'm George Norrie, somewhere out there on Coast to Coast AM. We'll see you on our next edition. Until then, be safe, everyone.

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6: And its proxies in the Middle East for their behavior. The president's policy isn't quite so limited. Just ask the Secretary of State.
7: The president's policy is a head for an eye. I mean, honestly, that's what it's going to be. I mean, they will pay a very heavy price for the things they're doing.
6: Rubio's comments in response to new threats from the regime, and they come as the U.S. carries out a 13th consecutive night of strikes, with the U.S. warning that the IRGC-led government will suffer the consequences for its actions and those perpetrated by its proxies like the Houthis over in the Red Sea and elsewhere.
8: That's Fox's Kevin Cork. The House passing a resolution to restrict President Trump and halt the war in Iran, showing more Republicans are on board with ending the conflict. The Senate previously rejected something similar. Fox's Chad Pergram.
9: A split House-Senate decision.
10: The current resolution is adopted.
11: And the motion is not agreed.
9: The House voting to shackle the president and end the fighting. Four Republicans joined all Democrats to halt the conflict. The president's supporters claim the vote undercuts American forces. The president's Senate allies rejected the House's Iran rebuke. The Senate defeated a similar war powers measure. Republicans contending that the U.S. has Iran on the ropes. But Senate Democrats chided Republicans for not intervening in the war. Congressional GOP leaders say it's unnecessary for Congress to flex war powers authorities. However, some Republicans demand answers about the Iran endgame.
8: The Pentagon asking Congress for more money to fund the war. And federal health officials are investigating a new outbreak involving the diarrhea causing parasite cyclospora. The outbreak included 72 people as of Wednesday. The FDA has not yet identified which products are linked to the illnesses. 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
21: There was a murder in Central Ohio that many people still don't want to talk about. The man who committed that crime once sat on death row, but now he's on the run. His name is Lester Eubanks. Lester didn't tunnel out of prison or scale a stone wall. On a December morning in 1973, he and a small group of inmates were granted permission to walk outside prison walls. His handcuffs were taken off. He changed into civilian clothing, and he and three others were driven to a local mall. They were told they could wander the stores and were asked to return to a designated meeting spot. Hours later, all the inmates came back, except Lester Eubanks, and he hasn't been seen since.
7: He had a full plan. The guy had a plan.
23: I was just astounded that this could actually happen.
21: There were many years when it seemed like no one was even looking for Lester. But recently, his whereabouts have become the focus of the U.S. Marshals Service, the federal agents who track fugitives. The case is testing the marshals.
24: Those nine lives are running out, and we're going to catch up with Lester.
21: And is being urged on by those hurt most by Lester's crime.
25: He's had enough free time. He confessed to the crime, and his time is up.
21: I'm Sunny Hostin with ABC News. Over the past year, a team from the ABC News investigative unit joined the search for Lester Eubanks. They uncovered new leads, possible sightings, and at every turn found resistance from those who want Lester Eubanks to be forgotten. What they've uncovered is a case that's about more than murder. It's about family loyalty, a life on the run, and a first-hand look at how the U.S. Marshals are trying to solve one of the oldest fugitive cases in American history. Now, they may be closer than ever. From ABC News.
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0: From the City of Angels near the Pacific Ocean, good morning, good evening, wherever you may be across the nation, around the world. I'm George Norrie. This is Coast to Coast AM. Later tonight, open lines for you on Coast to Coast. Here's what's happening. A magnitude 5.0 earthquake struck roughly 24 miles southeast of Miami, Texas, not Florida, in the state's Panhandle region at 5:21 a.m. local time. The quake's epicenter was relatively shallow at 3.42 miles below the surface. According to the USGS earthquake catalog, this was the strongest earthquake recorded in the Texas Panhandle and only the fourth magnitude 4.0 stronger earthquake to strike the region since 1900. The quake was felt in Amarillo, Texas, as well as Oklahoma City, and as far east as Tulsa, Oklahoma. My gosh. President Donald Trump signaled he is not yet ready to negotiate a new ceasefire with Iran, saying they need more of the same following several consecutive days of airstrikes. Here's our Tom Danheiser with more. Tom, what's going on?
1: Well, the U.S. military carried out a 13th consecutive night of Iran strikes Thursday. The war is expanding to another part of the region as U.S. President Donald Trump threatened Iran and its allies in Yemen with major military punishment if more attacks are launched at Saudi vessels in the Red Sea. There are signs the U.S. is preparing to ramp up military operations in the Middle East, including an increase in the number of refueling aircraft deployed to Israel, American B-1 bombers leaving U.K. bases, and dozens more medics being sent to a sprawling base in Germany. Meanwhile, President Trump said that Iran remains a threat despite recent U.S. military action, warning the regime still has evil intentions. Israel has warned Tehran on Thursday that any attack on Israel would trigger a crushing response, and the Pentagon continues insisting the Strait of Hormuz is open, but traffic through the vital waterway is at a crawl. This is helping push global oil prices back over $100 a barrel for the first time in over 2 months. George?
0: Thank you, Thomas. Patients experiencing severe heart attacks may have significantly higher concentrations of micro and nanoplastics in their blood compared to individuals with stable heart conditions, according to new research. Italian researchers analyzed blood samples from the coronary arteries of 61 patients undergoing angiograms, a procedure that analyzes blood vessels for irregularities. They found that nearly 84% of the patients suffering an active severe heart attack had detectable micro and nanoplastics in their blood. Polyethylene, a common material used in plastic bags and bottles, appeared in 97% of those patients who tested positive. Wow. Several lots of an over-the-counter medication used for allergies have been recalled after they were potentially contaminated with a different medication that could cause life-threatening reactions among some consumers. According to a notice shared by the FDA, four lots of hydrochloride tablets have been voluntarily recalled by Unique Pharmaceutical Laboratories. Food safety coach Jeff Nelkin with us here. Jeff, this isn't food, but it's a recall. My gosh.
2: Right. They just want to, again, if anybody has any side effects or is not feeling correctly, to contact their pharmacist or to contact their medical person who gave them this prescription. Anaphylaxis in this situation can be anywhere from hypertension to difficulty swallowing and possible loss of consciousness, and it could be life-threatening. So far, they haven't had any incidents, but if you feel you have product and you want to speak directly to the pharmaceutical company, it's Rising Pharmaceutical Holdings, and their number is 844-874-7464 if you want to reach them directly during the day.
0: Great. Thank you, Jeff. Jeff's website, NelkinFoodSafetyCoach.com. You'll be on again next week talking about, I'm sure, a food recall. And here's Kevin Randall back with us talking about his weekly UFO report, and he's the author of On the Second Tuesday of Next Week, by the way. Kevin, what do you have for us, sir?
3: Well, good evening, George.
0: Hello, buddy.
3: Yeah. You know, the trend toward respect in the world of UFO has moved forward slightly. News Nation hosted a seven-hour forum made up of military officers, former intelligence officials, researchers, scientists, and even congressional representatives. It showed that the move toward disclosure is bipartisan and suggests a growing scientific rigor in the investigation that wasn't there before. What they found is that there is a huge amount of UFO information that is still classified. This is something that we have claimed for literally decades. There's been a push by some agencies to expand the protection to unclassified material, which would defeat the purposes of disclosure. We learned that the military encounters happen more often than we thought. Again, I have spoken to fellow military officers over the years that confided their experiences to me, but made no official report for fear of being taken off flight status and losing their security clearances. A good example is known as the Kinross disappearance in 1953, when a jet fighter encountered a UFO and then vanished. I spoke with officers who were there in 1953 and who had additional sightings that were not reported to Project Blue Book. The colonel told me that the UFO took part of the jet, and the Kinross file in Project Blue Book is little more than a copy of page proofs from a book about the incident. Another corroboration of this is overflights of Langley Air Force Base in 2023. I've reported on a small aspect of this, but it was even more robust than I had thought. F-22 fighters were sent to other bases until the overflights ended after about 2 weeks. Still another aspect of this was Senator Roger Wicker saying that the Department of War was mystified by some cases, underscoring that not all incidents have conventional explanations. This was, of course, one of the problems with Project Blue Book and later the Condon Committee. They simply couldn't explain every encounter, and contrary to popular belief, the higher the level of education, the higher the person's level in government, and the longer the sighting lasted, it was more difficult to explain. Leveland, the Michigan sightings of 1966 and Rendlesham Forest encounters underscore this observation. And remember that 1969, when the Air Force announced the end of Project Blue Book at the closure of the investigation by the University of Colorado, one of the conclusions was there was nothing scientific to be learned by further study. And here we are, a half century later, being told that there's something of scientific value that can be learned. We also have evidence proving that the Air Force provided the Condon Committee with several points before the investigation even began. In the end, the Air Force basically bought the scientific study and the university went along with it so that Blue Book could be ended. The former director of National Intelligence, John Ratcliffe, said that classified satellite imagery and censored data relating to UFOs exist but have not been made public. And as we've seen in the four data dumps, little information has been released regarding objects operating in space or underwater, such as the USOs. This tells us there's much still to be hidden, or still is being hidden. The important outgrowth of the foreman was UFOs. Once the ballywick of the tinfoil hat wearing brigade is now something that deserves proper scientific scrutiny. This does not lead us directly to the extraterrestrial, and I believe that while there are sightings that can be explained in the mundane terms, there are those incidents that defy explanation when all the evidence and facts are examined. The debunkers and the true believers have often influenced the reporting of UFOs. If we can strip that away, and this forum suggests that that is happening, although slowly, we can make real progress. And although I believe that some UFO sightings, both from the mid-20th century and those being made today, will lead us to the alien visitation, we aren't quite there yet. And that's what we have for tonight, George.
0: All right, my friend, that's Kevin Randall with his weekly UFO report. Up next, the man who has seen near-death experiences several times, Daniel Brinkley, joins us right here on Coast to Coast AM. 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
0: And welcome back to Coast. George Norrie with you. Daniel Brinkley with us, known for his inspirational lectures on the near-death experience, alternative healing practices, and self-awareness. He's the author of several books, including Saved by the Light, The Secrets of the Light, and is an expert in the dying process. Danyon has been struck by lightning twice, lived to talk about it, survived heart failure, brain surgery. He has been at the bedside of hundreds of veterans at the point of death as well. Here he is back on Coast to Coast. Mr. Brinkley, always a pleasure.
8: The pleasure belongs to me, George, and thanks for having me.
0: I had a great time with you when we taped our Strange Universe upcoming TV show. You did a superb job, my friend.
8: I thank you, but so did you, George, and it's going to be a knockout. The set was great. The style, the delivery, the cadence was great. I was proud.
0: You do a lot of great things. Later on in the show tonight, we're going to talk about some great things you're doing right now for vets, but tell me about something about, I've been reading a lot about lightning strikes. A group of 4 people got hit by lightning last week. What did it feel like? Did you get knocked out right away?
8: Well, The lightning came down the phone line, George. When people get struck by lightning, most people don't realize when you see the lightning striking, it's on its way up. It's not on its way down. It's already charged. So people can get hit by the lightning and as a discharge. But it came down the phone line and went in the side of my head and went down my spine and welded the nails of the heels of my shoes to the floor, then threw me out. The pain was searing. I could not move. I could not see because a ball of fire came through the room and I couldn't see. I couldn't move and I was burning and on fire. You know, and I didn't know what had happened or what was going on. And then getting struck by lightning is a sudden moment of lucidity and a severe shock to your electrical system. I think that's how I discovered that we were electrical beings and more spiritual than we were physical. But it was a horrifying 4 years, George, 2 learning to walk and feed myself, and 2 more being able to measure what we think is physical reality when you live in a conscious state or a dimensional reality of looking that it is not as real as you think.
0: Did it take that long for you to recover?
8: It took 2 years. I mean, I lay in the bed for months and I would have to roll off the bed and hit the floor and crawl. I mean, and crawl to get to my rocking chair, and I would use the rocking chair. It'd take 30 minutes to go 15 feet. And then I would get in the rocking chair and I could get my feet to move, George, so I could learn to rock. The pain was incredible. When I came back, you know, I was my first hospice patient. That's why I know so much about hospice, because there was no way I could have survived it, you know, but somehow through paying attention to being an energetic being as opposed to a physical being, I've gotten this far.
0: Were you a believer in the afterlife before this happened to you?
8: And absolutely no interest in it. whatever it would be the reason why I was leaving this world that would matter to me. It would not matter whether what caused it to happen. I didn't buy into religion. You know, I didn't buy into any of that stuff. I was a tough guy, George. You know that. And then I was in the Marine Corps. And then I worked for I was a contractor for a lot of projects in the evolution of American policy, you know, for 22 years.
0: I was with a friend of mine who passed 4 years ago, Danion, and I was with him the night before he died. And he wasn't acting right. This was during the COVID time period. And he didn't quite have COVID, but he wasn't feeling well. But he just didn't act right. He was doing foolish things, making a lot of mental mistakes. And we got him home. We sent him home. He owned his own limo company. And we got him to stop driving that night, and we got him home. And the next day, we tried to get a hold of him. Nobody could find him. And so we did a wellness check on the house with the police, and they found him dead in bed. When people pass on like that, what are they going through?
8: Well, most of the time, everybody's specifically different, but what you're describing, when a person begins to transfer, when it's that appointed time and they begin to transfer, then a lot of times they're making mistakes because the reality of this physical dimension loses its value. And then there a lot of times when people are afraid of transition, someone comes or a group of people come that they're familiar with that helps them make that transition. You know, I've been a hospice volunteer for 48 years, and I've been with 358 people taking their last breath and 1,700 going from this world to the next. And I have my 2018 person, Mark. I'll see him tomorrow. But people go through a lot of different things depending on what their attitude toward the value of their life, whether the value of their life, the suddenness of facing the fact that they are leaving, or they've recognized that from some outside force, like people, while people sit with their parents and they hear the parents talking to their parents, but it's usually someone who's afraid of leaving. And that way, someone who they know, trust, and love that comes and tells them it's time or it's okay.
0: When you had your near-death experience, the first one, tell me what it was like, not for the physical aspects of it, but for the near-death experience aspect. What did you go through? The lights you saw? What was it?
8: Well, when you saw where I left from, burning and on fire, I mean, that lightning went through everything. It welded the nails of the heels of my bass wedges to the nails in the floor. They had to cut the shoes up. It knocked me out of those shoes, George.
0: Jeez.
8: And that kind of pain. And then all of a sudden, when they got me in the ambulance, I'm floating above the guy taking care of me, the paramedic. He's got a headset on and he's talking to the hospital. And I'm looking at myself and I'm looking at what's going on. And then this tunnel forms. And when the tunnel formed over my left side and I began to move down this tunnel, it's like when you peel an onion, so many parts of me were separating and being left behind. And when I got to the end of the tunnel, it was wonderful. But George, when I first lifted out of my body, wherever I was at that moment was so much better than where I had left. It would not matter. I didn't know it was dead. I didn't never heard of a near-death experience, you know, and you were going to have Raymond on. I have known Raymond 50 years, George.
0: Raymond Moody, years. Great guy. Not feeling well tonight, so he had to cancel on us.
8: Well, but you know what? I have a great... I remember when this movement, the near-death experience, started, when Raymond wrote his book. And at the end of like the 1976, when Raymond's book was coming out, I met him because they took me to the hospital that he was going to medical school. And so it was a big write-up in the paper, not a big one, but, you know, people wrote the stuff up in the paper. And when I saw Raymond, you got to remember, it didn't have a name when it happened to me. And I had the most extraordinary, spiritually moving experience of beings of light and levels of consciousness and dimensional reality and absolutely no way to frame it, George, no freaking way until I met Raymond. And he asked the right questions. I mean, he asked the right questions. So I'd have to say that everybody owes Raymond a great moment in their prayers. For I've watched Raymond over 50 years, and I saw what being strong-willed about the term near-death experience, and he was a PhD in philosophy, George, and they turned on him. He was an MD, a medical doctor, they turned on him, and he was a forensic psychiatrist, and they turned on him. Because he was describing a phenomena that was happening to so many of us because of cardinary pulmonary resuscitation techniques and the understanding of the physical body.
0: When you were on the other side, did you realize you were there?
8: No. Wherever it was I was okay until I had to face myself. Okay, but a lot of people have their whole family and their relatives come to meet them. I've heard these stories and people being resuscitated and telling these stories. And this is a combat soldier, World War II, telling me this. Okay, not somebody trying to build something important. He's in this hospital. He'll never leave this hospital. He'd been clinically resuscitated 3 times. On the second one, he had a near-death experience. On the third one, it was just that he went out and then they resuscitated him. And when he's telling you, that's when you know it's factual about what's happening with this. So I understand that Raymond created a way we all can understand the real way you leave here and what happens next.
0: We're going to come back in a moment with Daniel Brinkley and talk more about his near-death experiences right here on Coast to Coast AM.
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1: Hey, And welcome back, George Norrie, along with Daniel Brinkley. His website is linked up at coasttocoastam.com, and a couple of his books include Saved by the Light and The Secrets of the Light. 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
7: It changed my views on everything. I mean, I basically believe that most of us are crazy because, first, nobody really dies, George. It's a ridiculous concept. It's ridiculous to think that you're going to die and that the divine nature of who you are does not transcend this world. And this is the scary thing about what people think, thinking they're going to die and then the aftermath of it. Well, they're going to have what's called a panoramic life review, George. And I tell everybody listening who when people start talking about near-death experiences, if they don't make the panoramic life review an important part of their description of whatever their story is, don't trust everything you're hearing. Anybody who's had a real near-death experience, and mine were death, you know, one of them, the first one, I was dead. Right. It wasn't near dead, it was dead. You're going to face yourself. You're going to see your life pass before you. You're going to watch it from a second person point of view. You're going to become every person that you've ever encountered, and you're going to feel the direct results of your interaction between you and that person. And when that happens to you, you not only see the action of your intention of what you were trying to do, but you see the reason why you did it. And you get to be the person that you encounter. This was life-changing, George, because I was a jackass. You know, I grew up being tough. You know, sports, Marine Corps, you know, and I was in the middle of the craziest stuff in the world between 1969 and 1975 when this happened. So I wasn't even thinking about any of it, okay? And if I hadn't have met Raymond, I would have probably gone crazy. You know, because I had all the events that happened in this experience and trying to see in the early years of this journey for all of us, all the people who met Raymond, there was like three or four of us that drove this out into the world. Because once it happened to me, okay, I never had a problem again about whether you're going to die or not. That's insane to think it. Right. The other thing about the near-death experience is this. 95% of them said that they floated above their body. I am myself that. The first two, the lightning strike, and which led to cause an open heart surgery because of the damage done to me in the lightning strike. Okay, they were the same. I came down and went down the tunnel.
1: Did it feel like a dream?
7: No, because here's something that happened, George. Going through brain surgery on the third one, I had a grand mal seizure. Okay, I'd never had anything. I missed all the drugs. You know, I never had anything. I've always been straight. Okay, so when this happened, the amazement of the transition of going to facing myself and seeing that. When people say they floated above their self and they saw their body lying in the bed in the car, and I am one of those persons. Well, George, who is the observer at that point? Who, with the question that the world should ask itself is, who is that observer? The person that's looking down at their body lying on that floor across that bed, that person is the true you. And then you'd have to think for a moment.
1: Is it your soul that's looking down?
7: Well, I think your soul is a more vast something than we're talking about strapped in a body. I mean, the soul in the Greek nature of soul is that combined divine connecting to God. Our conscious operation here, George, is you chose to come here and you were chosen to come here. And you have X amount of time here. And most of us who make it longer get to do more of what we set out to do and try to do. Okay, so the other thing that people have to understand about it is they think this. You are only a half a breath away from leaving this world on any given breath. you're half a breath away.
1: I believe that.
7: Okay, and what happens when you let that breath go? The only thing that leaves is the sound of your voice. Everything else is still there. For people not to understand that and look at that as reality is what confuses the greatest gift that the resuscitated people are bringing back. You know, and I feel comfortable, George, because I helped push this out with Raymond and I mean, in those early days, the kind of abuse we took from religions, the kind of abuse. But I thought about all the people who were like me, who had nowhere to turn, you know, and you're watching all this stuff happen from a complete ignorant point of view. Ignorant point of view.
1: Why did the religions attack you?
7: Because I didn't have a relationship with Jesus. None of my experiences have been religious. None of them are been religious. I did describe the places that I visited, like the Crystal Cities. I described them as cathedrals.
1: Right.
7: And the big

0: Oh, I said, so I know you're really bored because George, this is one of the funniest human beings you'll ever want to meet. He's so freaking funny and his wit, and as he looks at it all, and he was so amazed when all of a sudden this caught on, the thing caught on, the whole near-death experience, because people were having them and they started to talk about what they'd been going through. When Roman wrote Reflections on Life After Life, which was his first book, it was dedicated to me, Vi, and Andy. And these were the three near-deathers that Raymond could depend on because of all the studies and the research and whatever people were saying. The stories were of us three. Andy was a guy on a pole, and he hit a 6,000-volt transformer, and it blew off his both of his legs and his right arm.
1: Oh my God.
0: And it was hard. I mean, it was hard, George, but he had the most remarkable experience. His panoramic life review was the most revealing to him because it was about looking to forgive, to go and be forgiving toward things that had happened to him. And then there was Vi, and Vi was a homemaker in her 60s then, or maybe 50s then. This is like 76 and 77. And she had a massive heart attack. And when she tells her story, there's nowhere you go. You're not looking for a flaw or looking for mistakes or looking for that they're using the near-death experience, as Raymond defined it, as a way of building up their self-esteem or getting over or selling a book or anything like that. And so Raymond dedicated, when he sat back and reviewed, and we were there, you know, Raymond, he lived like 15 miles from me, you know, so through all that period till he went to Charlottesville to get his to do his psychiatry.
1: Daniel, how many non-believers have near-death experiences and it changes them completely, like you?
0: Well, every one of them. Everybody changes in a way, George. I just was driven, you know, like the thing we'll talk about next is the other side. But people have to understand they're not going to die. And they're inside of this body because it has to be, okay, in this reality. And their body is like a pet. And, you know, it loves you and you love it, but you have to take care of it. You have to feed it, you have to hydrate it, you have to walk it, and you have to take care of it. And what I always try to get people to do is develop the relationship with their body like it's a pet, so that you're not always caught in the psychology of the physical realm is what you think is next, and that you can't identify yourself physically in the next level. So we always need a religious figure or an icon or something that we can identify with it in the physical, like Jesus, God, the guy with the beard, and I met and talked to God. Do you know how crazy that sounds? That's the craziest stuff in the world. George, I've been dead so many times, it's like a freaking comedy routine. Okay, and my stuff is, you know, it's documented.
1: Do they send you
0: And
1: back or do you come back on your own?
0: no, I would have never come back. I wouldn't
1: Really?
0: have even thought about it. And if I knew I was coming back, this is just me being straight up and honest, I wouldn't have had it. I wouldn't have had it. But it was destined for me to decide whether I was going to stay. And to tell the truth, George, when I think about that open heart surgery, you think about, because I didn't really want to do it. I mean, I didn't really want to get into the world of defending the near-death experience. I didn't want to do it. And I didn't want to do the things that I knew I was going to be responsible for doing, because I knew the pattern. I remember by then I had the boxes of knowledge.
1: Aren't you glad you went through with it now?
0: Well, I would say that where all that is, and where I've seen it and watched it for now 50 years, it couldn't be more perfect in coming

0: true based on the vision in box 13, which is in Saved by the Light. Box 13 is couldn't be more perfect, George. It's I am so amazed of where I find myself in this world. Like you said, everybody has a divine mission that they're on, and then they have a personal mission that they're on. Because as they see obstacles and things in their life that can grow their nature, and grow a nature of conceptual and understanding in what appears to be physical. I don't understand it as cosmically as the divine created it, but I know how we look at ourselves as nonsense. We are spiritual beings. We are never, when you think that you've been separated from God or you think that you're separated from something, you have to think that there is no possible way for you to have it to be separated from the divine. If you were burning in freaking hell, George, you would still be that divine spark, that being connected. So you, when you know the truth about who we are and you know it and you've watched it over 50 years, and then to think that is crazy. You know, you're never going to be separated. And these are the funny things. Think of this, George. If you think about it, basic quantum mechanics based on what is in the side of an atom, mm-hmm. inside of making the atoms make up molecules, and molecules make up cells. And you have 35 billion cells in your body. And you are 99.99996% empty space. So by quantum mechanics today, measuring the cellular structure of you, you are not even here. Okay, that's a fact. Now watch this. The Nobel Prize in Physics in 2022 went to three physicists who proved that physical reality is not here and that we are constructing that reality.
1: Amazing. I love
0: and they that. Gave them the Nobel Prize in Physics for that discovery. Does anybody pay any attention to that? No.
1: Just us, kid.
0: Yeah, think about it. I mean, when we think about it, George, it's pretty cool to be alive today and to watch the divine courts of action and to see how crazy we are in what we're doing. People have to change their mindset and they have to pull back and realize the near-death experience says you're not going to die, or you're not going to die in the ways that people have been telling you all your life. And number two, the person that's looking down at that body is the real you that'll let you that breath out and let that voice go, and that's the real you. And then you have to realize you are an electrical being.
1: We're going to come back in a moment and take phone calls with Denyon Brinkley, and you're still eligible to call in during open lines later tonight as well.
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6: Another day, more airstrikes. I'm Ted Lindner, Fox News. The U.S. military completing a 13th night of airstrikes against Iran, and there's no signs of letting up.
7: When it comes to the U.S. retaliating against the Iranian regime and its proxies in the Middle East for their behavior, the president's policy isn't quite so limited. Just ask the Secretary of State.
8: The president's policy is a head for an eye. I mean, honestly, that's what it's going to be. I mean, they will pay a very heavy price for the things they're doing.
7: Rubio's comments in response to new threats from the regime, and they come as the U.S. carries out a 13th consecutive night of strikes, with the U.S. warning that the IRGC-led government will suffer the consequences for its actions and those perpetrated by its proxies like the Houthis over in the Red Sea and elsewhere.
6: That's Fox's Kevin Cork. The House passing a resolution to restrict President Trump and halt the war in Iran, showing more Republicans are on board with ending the conflict. The Senate previously rejected something similar. Fox's Chad Pergram.
9: A split House-Senate decision.
10: The concurrent resolution is adopted.
11: And the motion is not agreed.
9: The House voting to shackle the president and end the fighting. Four Republicans joined all Democrats to halt the conflict. The president's supporters claimed the vote undercuts American forces. The president's Senate allies rejected the House's Iran rebuke. The Senate defeated a similar war powers measure. Republicans contending that the U.S. has Iran on the ropes. But Senate Democrats chided Republicans for not intervening in the war. Congressional GOP leaders say it's unnecessary for Congress to flex war powers authorities. However, some Republicans demand answers about the Iran endgame.
6: The Pentagon asking Congress for more money to fund the war. And federal health officials are investigating a new outbreak involving the diarrhea causing parasite cyclospora. The outbreak included 72 people as of Wednesday. The FDA has not yet identified which products are linked to the illnesses. 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
24: A jury has found Nike liable in a sex discrimination lawsuit in Oregon. Bob Williams reports.
25: In 2018, Heather Hender filed the lawsuit alleging that Nike had a culture of gender discrimination and willfully violated the federal Equal Pay Act. The jury of seven men and one woman awarded Hender $7.5 million in punitive damages and nearly $20,000 in back pay.
24: TV station owners Nexstar and Tegna are accused of violating a court order pausing their merger. A coalition of states is suing to block the merger. A judge ruled the businesses must remain independent while the case moves forward. A full merger would put both newsrooms and TV operations under single corporate control. Google's parent company, Alphabet, and Tesla reported earnings on Wednesday showing some of the effects of the race to spend on artificial intelligence. Both companies reported negative free cash flow as they burned through money on AI. And now Taco Bell may have a treat for you after it was linked to a nasty intestinal illness. Here's Michael Kastner.
26: On its social media accounts, the fast food giant says the deal is for those who've been riding with us and just to show how much we appreciate you. Taco Bell has taken a significant hit after officials linked the cyclosporiasis outbreak to lettuce served at the chain. Placer AI says foot traffic to U.S. locations is down nearly 19%.
24: And a group of New York City landlords suing to stop a new rent freeze that's being pushed by the mayor. Andrew Whitman has more.
27: The seven landlords filed in Staten Island State Court. They're being represented by former Eric Adams Deputy Mayor Randy Mastro. They say Mayor Mamdani essentially cheated the process, appointing six of the nine members after campaigning on a rent freeze. The suit also cites the resignation of a late Adams appointee to the board ahead of that vote. The decision last month marked the first time in city history rents had been frozen on controlled 1- and 2-year leases.
24: I'm Monica Nelson with your consumer and business news.

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2: We're going to take your calls this hour with Daniel Brinkley as we talk about near-death experiences. Later on this hour, we're going to talk about House Bill 9237, which is stalling in Congress that would help vets. Daniel, to give us his feedback on that as well, too. 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
2: Welcome back to Coast, George Norrie, along with Daniel Brinkley and your calls this hour. Daniel, would you say Raymond Moody was the one responsible for turning you around on this experience?
5: Oh, I would have. I don't think I would. I would have made it through, but I wouldn't have made it through without Raymond. He asked the right questions. You know, when you're trying to tell somebody or you're trying to get a grip on it, George, and you have you have no way in physical form, in unbelievable pain, and try to search out your spiritual self. And Raymond, because we have a lot of habits, we're both rockers. And he would ask me questions about the experience. And like he said, it was the most complex or the most informative one ever, because I wasn't caught up in it. I mean, I had to go work on Daniel Brinkley, and I had him as the issue then and who he had to become. Okay. That was what I thought about all the way through it until I went to see Raymond, 2001 after the heart surgery. I went to see him and, He was in a bad place, George. He had not eaten in a couple of days, and he was trapped in that house, and he didn't have any electricity, and it was Christmas Eve. And I thought about that. This is the truth. I looked and I watched just how much he had done to help me and Andy and Vi, and how we kept it together with this little group of people talking over how do we get people to understand that there is this level of dimensional reality that Raymond cohesively named and outlined, you know, the common things that happen within it, and that it has to be looked at. But when you look at it, every time everybody's trying to tell us what we have to have by faith, those of us who know what happens when you take that last breath. And I know what a near-death experience is, and I know what a death experience is, and I've lived around it, George, for 48 years.
2: Sure
5: I do have. This every day. I do it every day. So when people start looking at who they are, first, they're not going to die. Get over that. That's nonsense. It's lunacy. It's lunacy. And then number two, you're not that body. And number three, I think is most important, is you're an electrical being. And the food that you eat and the way that you think and the breathing that you do, if it's focused on producing enough electricity, when you take a cell of 35 billion cells that make up your body, George, and you take a cell, that cell has X amount of voltage, minus 50 kilowatt, minus 50 nanowatts. Okay, that's how much, if it gets below, it operates between 50, minus 50 to minus 90. Okay, and if it goes below that, it can become cancerous. It very rarely goes higher than that. So every one of these cells act and convert everything into energy to make your body work. And you see, when you think like that, when you stop for a moment and think like that, then you're contained about who you really are, that person that you are, and that this is something that you chose to do and were chosen to do. And this is how I've gone about it, George. I mean, and when I saw Raymond, I decided that the world needed to pick on somebody their own size. And I decided to write Saved by the Light with Paul and with Raymond. We were all there together. And I decided to put it all in that book. Okay. And then, it just turned into a movie, and it turned into all of that because I was just always telling the truth. I didn't have the
2: instant seller, wasn't it?
5: Oh yeah, New York Times bestseller list, 26 weeks on the New York Times, 110 weeks total.
2: Good.
5: Became a movie. It's the second highest rated television movie in history. I was the highest rated television movie in history until OJ came on and OJ overtook it. And it's a Turner movie classic now. But it was the time for, like, right now, George, that time was preparing for where we are now, where our age group, we who are the baby boomers, which is an expansive, large group of people, are going to be leaving. And we have to think in terms of caregivers, and we have to think in terms of looking at ourselves from the near-death point of view. Because if you don't, you'll never see you. Everything is changing, George. It's all changing and shifting. You see it, and I know you do. The world is shifting so very fast around us. We have a religious war in the Middle East. I mean, it's either Allah or Jehovah. Who is winning that battle? If that's the historic grounds and God gave it to them, what is that all about? Okay. And then look at where the economic, if we are oil independent and we got more oil than anybody and we're shipping oil and gas all over the world, how in the world can our gas be up then?
2: By the way, I love what they write about your movie that came out in 95. Eric Roberts played you. And it says, stars as a violent bully whose life is changed forever after he's struck by lightning.
5: That is the truth.
2: That is true, yeah.
5: Yeah, see, believe me, I would have never, you could think, George, I would have never thought this way. I wouldn't have never thought about any of this. It just happened to me, and then it continuously happened to me, and it happened to me in some order that I don't totally understand, but it has. Okay, and I have learned how to adapt physically to converting energy. How do I get, what do I eat? How do I pray? How do I focus on it? What do I take? And then how I can take those combinations and I eat according to that. And that way I can outmaneuver what I should have been gone 30 years ago.
2: They even had an actor that played Raymond Moody's part.
5: Yeah.
2: Straight, and let me tell you something. Book.
5: It was, they did a good job. I mean, I did the thing, George, because I was selling books. I mean, when they came and made the offer to me, and they made the offer, and I talked to Raymond and Paul, and they said, I said, okay, let's write it, but let's tell people the truth, and then let's put the boxes of knowledge in Saved by Life. And that argument with the publisher was because some of the things that I had written down in 1977 of what I saw when I was there, okay, that I wrote it down in 77, and I told Paul, I said, Paul, I'm going to put this in this book, because if this stuff comes true, it means there's a life after death. That's what it means. And if it doesn't come true, then I was hallucinating, or wherever it was, you know, wherever it was, this didn't happen. Okay. And I owe the whole world or whoever bought that book an apology, because I didn't mean to deceive them. It was just what I thought. Well, the stuff came true. But when they wanted to publish it, one of the events that I'd said about Iranians having submarines was too close to the publishing date. And nobody even believed that. But then, within the first 2 weeks of that, the Iranians bought three old submarines from the Germans.
2: That's right.
5: And the book went crazy.
2: That's exactly.
5: And it was selling 25,000 or 35,000 books a day, you know, and it just went crazy. And so it was that I needed to push the value of the near-death experience out to the world. I had to push it so that people, when they started into the place of caregiving, where it's going to shift now, because you cannot think of our age group, George, and not think about our primary caregivers. There is no way, all of us are not thinking about it, and there's 73 million of us, and we are thinking about it, so we have to look at it in a way where the caregiving situation is identified, and that team is supported. That team is supported. So I live here every day and watch what's not done in the transition program and what the things that people most need. Okay, and there was something that Rain was going to talk about was going to be the shared near-death experience. So let me cover that really quick.
2: And then we'll take calls. And I may hold you over next hour for a little bit to talk about this Veterans Healthcare Program.
5: Well, I'd appreciate it, George. Okay, but so shared near-death experience. This thing came about in the early days of the near-death experience. And it was about people who were the closest to their loved one. Okay, and
2: they weren't sick. They weren't sick at all, right?
5: No, they were the person that was usually the primary caregiver, or the one person that never came, that they waited on. You know, they would wait. I've seen miracles in people waiting for someone to come. Okay, and I mean, I've seen this personally in my life. All right, but I've seen it so many times of people waiting to come, and that shared experience happens then. They feel the release. If you're going to lose, if the only thing that leaves your body is that half a breath and your voice, so you are only really the sound of your voice. Okay, if that's the only thing that's not there, everything else is there, and a lot of the stuff is just going on about its business. I mean, rigor mortis takes hours to set in, and it's still doing what it does, okay? And so they feel that experience of the release of people being able to go. And Raymond discovered it as a psychiatrist, how it would benefit people to know about it, that it was happening for people, so that sense of closure and closeness could possibly be theirs, or the paying the close attention to I think it was head breathing. There was one thing about people breathing in it. But George, I have myself, and I say this all the time because I'm still just a guy, you know, but I'm just a guy. But in my life, in pulling overnights, like people doing 4 hours when we're doing vigils, I would say that 18 times I have seen marvelous stuff, as if I was just a guy out there doing hospice work.
2: Would you call it a miracle?
5: Oh, yeah. Three of them I am suspect of because they're 4 a.m. and I got there and I was doing my shift for the 2 hours or 3 hours. But I've seen people get out of their bodies. I've seen the room filled with light as people got to leave. And I didn't see the one with the room filled with light. I didn't see them get out of their body, but I saw the light come. I saw it light the room. I saw it go. I saw it close off and the person was gone. I mean, I've seen this kind of stuff, and I've seen people looking around. You know, it's like you're acclimating. It was probably like I was in the first one. You know, I'm trying to figure out what this was or what was happening. I never even thought about I was dead. I didn't think about that until the panoramic light review. But any place I was, George, was better than where I left. Okay? And what I came back to deal with is... I mean, the horror of it. But so a shared near-death experience is possible. What do I think about it? I think that when people realize that that person is never not connected to them, and that person's time, allotted time in this game or this dimensional reality was done, and there is nothing's going to stop that. That's the system. Okay, that's how it works in order to achieve the goal. And all that other stuff and all the ins and outs and the fluff that people add to reality, it's just not true. So if they have someone in transition and they want to go and see them, they have to remember three things. Number one, everybody needs to know that their life had value.
2: Right.
5: Everybody needs to know that. And you say it in such a way, if you have a personal experience with them, that's true. You can't lie to them. That you can relate to somehow they affected your life that made it better, do it. But if you don't have one, their life ain't valued. The next thing they need is closure. And how you do closure is when you can't just lie in the bed and watch Jeopardy. Life is about progress. And no matter where you are, you have to be thinking of something to do. And so you say, okay, then what do you want to do? Because you got to get them to make a plan of action because you can't just lie sedimentary in that bed. They know too much about drug therapies to keep you here longer than you're supposed to be here. And based on the insurance, how long they'll keep you. And so they need to know that. And you do that by talking to them about what they did and what job did they like the best and what job they didn't like the most and all of that stuff. So they start talking about their past. And they start the panoramic life review. They start to review their life and talking about it. Okay. And then number three, they need permission. I have seen this maybe 30 times where the person was waiting to get permission to let go, George.
2: Did they want to let go?
5: They wanted to let go, but the person that they cared about or been with for 68 years, couldn't let him go. And so she was holding on. And if their son hadn't have told him that that's what they were doing, and he went and did it to told her that he'd be okay, and it'd be okay if she could go, she passed the next day. And so I've seen 30 of those.
2: Are your books still available?
5: Oh, yeah. I think the most secret... Saved is the book that lays down the value of why I say I know what I'm doing in this part, the fulfillment of the vision, which I wrote in the book. But I think that they're cheap. They're on Amazon. They're cheap. But I think Secrets at Peace was just a strategy. But Secrets of the Light, I think, is everybody that's going to be a caregiver, George. If you're going to be a caregiver, then you're going to have to worry about that person in some good times and some really bad times. I think that Secrets of the Light, that was written by me and Catherine. And I think that Secrets of the Light is the book to have because I lay down seven things. I call them seven truths. And I lay them down as places that people can go when things are not going as well as they want them to.
2: It's like a training guide, isn't it?
5: Yeah. And what it does is I'm funny. You know how I am, George. What are you going to do? Kill me? You know, so what I try to do what I try to do is give people things that they can know that it's the truth. So it gives them a little comfort, you know, like in secrets, it's like you choose to be here and you're chosen to be here, but you come to make a difference. There are things that I know, these seven truths that I know you can depend on and find safety and refuge, especially if you're going to be a caregiver.
2: I mean, we're going to come back in a moment with you, Daniel. You're doing a great job. We're going to take calls when we come back in just a moment. We've got open lines next hour here on Coast to Coast. We're going to keep Daniel Brigley for a little bit next hour to talk about this veterans health care bill that he is endorsing. And we will be back in a moment with your calls. Daniel Brigley in just a moment on Coast to Coast AM.
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15: On August 4th, 1962, Marilyn Monroe died. 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The third way. 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
1: Welcome back. We're going to take calls now with Danny and Brinkley this half hour. Let's go to who's up. It is Linda in Virginia Beach, Virginia on the wild card line. Hello, Linda.
10: Hi, hello there.
1: Hi.
10: I have heard that dreams also can lead us into what we call death, and this actually happened with one of my cousins. She was not afraid to die. She was a Christian, and she chose to have hospice at home. One night she had a dream in which she saw a table with three chairs. Her parents were sitting at that table. Of course, they had passed several years ago, and there were three cups of coffee, an empty chair. The next night, she had a dream that started the same way. The table with three chairs, an empty chair, her parents there, three cups of coffee, but this time, the coffee was steaming.
1: Ooh.
10: And shortly after she saw the steaming coffee, she passed.
1: What do you think of that, Danian?
11: It's easy. This is a person, a lot of times when people have a tough time letting go and they know it's the right time, then the other side, the level of where you would be safe and comfortable. There's two people in a cup of coffee. It means that they had always had coffee together. And the fact that the place was for three and there were three cups, that one was her. And as they worked through the couple of dreamlike states, which I don't think they're dreamlike, they're hypnagogic states, to prepare her for the coming so that she could work through whatever was to let go of. I would like to hear and know about the conversation she had with the people between the two dreams. What she's talked to and said to the people during the day between those two dreams, because once that coffee was steaming, she knew that was her time to go drink that cup of coffee.
1: What do you think she said, Linda?
10: I wish I knew, but I don't. The person who was with her at the time of her death didn't say anything that she said in between, so I'm sorry, I don't know that.
11: Yeah, but that would be important. If I were you, I would check that out, because when she starts to tell these dreams, when she starts to tell them, she's also telling other things. She's also being forgiving, looking at forgiveness, all the things it takes that normally we need to do to let go. And this is a woman who is solid in her faith has to process, because transition, as we have been taught from a religious point of view, is not the mechanism. I mean, it happens sometimes for people who are really focused in it, but that's not the mechanism. So what it takes for her to be able to comfortably let go of what she was holding on was what they were symbolically doing. And they can bring her, when you're in this dream state, you can be brought to her. They can bring you to them in that level. I think it's really good, because it's just one more time that we are in control of our lives. And we know that destiny, and we know that time will come. And I'm looking forward to it myself.
1: But you show up to go, here he is again.
11: Yeah, well, you know, they have to give me another body, because I've gotten the goodie out of this one. So what I would tell you to do, what I would tell her to do, George, is to be comfortable in the fact that these things happen. And they happen to a lot of us who need support in making that journey home. No one is ever going to be left alone, and they're not going to go into oblivion. They're going to go to some things that are systems and methods by which you let go of this world. But none of that stuff is horrible. I mean, when people talk about, when you look at a near-death experience, there's about 3% that have hellish type experiences. But I can understand 1.5% of that when I listen to them tell the story, because I know how the near-death experience frames itself in value concepts. So I can listen to it and to see, because when a person goes through all of this, when they go through it and you understand how the system works, then this is how they get, this is how they get ready to make that transition.
1: Hey, take care of that cough, by the way, would you?
11: Well, it just came, George.
1: Did it really?
11: Yeah, it just came in the last hour.
1: Oh, my God. First time caller, Brian in Tennessee. Go ahead, Brian. Brian, are you with us?
12: Yeah, I'm here.
1: Okay, go ahead, buddy.
11: Hey, Brian.
12: I had a question. I've been told that after death and near-death experiences, that there are two doors. One door around it is you're able to see your past life, what happened. And the other door is kind of just blank. Is there any truth to that?
11: Well, I'd have to say there's truth to all of that. I mean, when you make this journey, what I've always talked about is what happened to me, okay? But in the course of the thousands of people I've talked to over the last 48 years, I have heard stories like that. People have ways that they view transition, the choices that you make, good or evil. You're going to be, there's the book of judgment, the hall of records. All these things have to be brought into play and thought when you hear people telling you about doors and you're going to make a choice. I cannot verify past lives. I mean, I don't see how it's possible for it not to be happening. But when I talk about the near-death experience and what people go through in the end-of-life care and in that transition, I am emphatic about it. There is no question. But when you talk about those things like past lives, I mean, if you're talking about the life you just lived as opposed to lives that you probably had before, I'm not sure which one of those you were talking about. But the fact of a past life, I have to believe that is possible, but that's just me intellectually believing something. But everybody's going to go.

0: I had a guy, and this was a Tuskegee Airman, and he was a ace pilot in World War II, black Tuskegee Airmen. Yeah. You know,
1: they were the best.
0: And you know, this old black guy, I called him the Professor George. This old black guy, he was just as cool and just as smart, and he came out and he went to teach in school. He became a professor at a little junior college, and he built his career. And he said we resuscitate him, and when they brought him back over to the CLC, I sat down with him and asked him, you know, what had happened, and he started telling me about his brother that he came across, and he could see a meadow and a lake, and he could see this bridge that his brother was beckoning him to come over, and that he said no. He said it a little military boyish,
1: yeah,
0: you know. And so
1: that you can't say on the radio.
0: No, I can't say it, but it was so freaking funny. I mean, when you framed it, the way he said it about realizing that his brother was dead and there was no, few words in there, way he was going over there and he was coming back to life. That's Can true. You imagine, here's a guy, George, that's he gets resuscitated and he sees his brother beckoning him to come over, and he realizes he called him a MF-er. He said, that MF-er is dead. There's no way I'm going to be here. And they resuscitated him. That's funny, George.
1: Let's go to Jess in Salt Lake City, Utah. Hi, Jess.
2: Hi, good morning, George and Mr. I'm horrible at names.
1: Danyon Brinkley.
2: Danyon, thank you so much for taking my call. And by the way, George, we've spoken before. We share the same birthday. So I just wanted to thank you both again for taking my call. And I had a question. And actually, I kind of wanted both of your thoughts on this. I'm absolutely terrified of death. I've never had a near-death experience, but I was wondering, Danyon, and also George, if you wanted to weigh in on this as well, because you've had several guests who have experienced similar situations, I guess, or something. When you're at that crossing point where you're like flatline, do you have a choice? Do you say, okay, I'm not done yet and I want to stay on the mortal coil? Or do you have the option to say, okay? And then also, I believe in reincarnation now. Is that something that you both maybe have any insight on? And I can take the answers off here, not to waste anyone's time.
1: Danyon, let's start with you. Go ahead.
0: Yeah, I have no problems. Watch. I believe in reincarnation, but like I was just telling the young man that just called before, when I'm talking about death and dying and the first thing that you were asking about, I don't have any crisis or problems. I can defend these positions any which way about what it is and what happens and why it happens and the whole method in the system. But I have to believe that there are reincarnations because there are so many opportunities here in a savage land to find and add love and caring and smart living and living in harmony with a living planet. I mean, and I think that that's possible, that this living thing that we call Gaia, that we can live in peace in it and we can grow and develop and evolve in internally and spiritually. I believe that. And I think that could take many lifetimes, but when being in fear of death is silly. It's not troublesome when you look at it from, I'm telling you that you are never going to die. And being afraid, if you were a religious person, being afraid of going home to where you came from and being with your daddy for the rest of your life, listening to harp music, how can you be afraid of that? And to be able to connect to all your loved ones and all those people, to really look back at this life and see what the greatness that you and your family and your what you call the

0: the circle of logos, the seven logos who had come together to perform the task that you came to get together to perform. This is something funny. There may be somebody in Siberia doing the same system in movement with the same care and thought, not knowing each other, but the divine sees that place in a savage land, and in savagery, as it gets worse, the more we're going to be responsible for being loving and caring. Okay, then, but to be able to do that and to be able to take on that mission is what makes the greatest, most courageous thing about we who are here. Let me tell you something. When and I wrote this in Saved by the Light, because when I'm in these beings, I'm an old Marine, everybody, and I'm sorry, and I think like that, and I think in intelligence gathering and assembling it and putting it in cohesive action plans. And so when I'm there,
1: you never have to apologize, Marine. Don't worry about that.
0: Well, just being honest with people, George, you know how I am. But when I was there, at the end, before I knew I was coming back, because I would have done something. There was no way I was going back to that body. And yeah, would I have missed Sandra? And yeah, would I have missed my parents? And yeah, would I have missed my dogs and Merritt? But I was not going to go back into a paralyzed, dead body. I was not doing it. But when I was with these beings, they made this specific point, George. These are beings. These are like the old masters, the great, reverent, radiant beings. They radiated these colors, you know, and they had this thing about honor and integrity was in place. And when they were saying it and doing it, and I'm watching it, it brings the utter absolute peace in where we are.
1: When we come back, Danyon, we're going to talk about the veterans health care, and so many people are still on hold wanting to talk to you. I'm going to keep them and you for a little bit too.
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7: New strikes concluded. I'm Sue Guzman, Fox News. New round of explosions reported across Iran as the United States launched a fresh wave of strikes. CENTCOM says the attacks, designed to further diminish threats to commercial shipping, are now complete.
8: The U.S. carries out a 13th consecutive night of strikes, with the U.S. warning that the IRGC-led government will suffer the consequences for its actions and those perpetrated by its proxies like the Houthis over in the Red Sea and elsewhere. Now, all of this is unfolding against the backdrop of the president warning of a return to full-scale operations, and even worse, against Iran, as being strongly considered, and they're going to get it if they don't make a deal.
7: This is Kevin Cork reporting. President Trump Thursday said he's weighing a massive attack on Iran, bigger than anything we have had before. The White House has passed a resolution to restrict President Trump and halt the conflict in Iran, with several Republicans on board with ending the military action. Fox's Chad Pergram is more.
9: Split House-Senate decision.
10: The current resolution is adopted.
11: And the motion is not agreed.
9: The House voting to shackle the president and end the fighting. Four Republicans joined all Democrats to halt the conflict. The president's supporters claimed the vote undercuts American forces. The president's Senate allies rejected the House's Iran rebuke. The Senate defeated a similar war powers measure, Republicans contending that the U.S. has Iran on the ropes. But Senate Democrats chided Republicans for not intervening in the war. Congressional GOP leaders say it's unnecessary for Congress to flex war powers authorities. However, some Republicans demand answers about the Iran endgame.
7: President Trump imposing new double-digit tariffs on dozens of U.S. trading partners as the clock runs out Friday. U.S. is going to slap 10% to 12.5% on imports from 60 countries, accounting for 99% of U.S. imports. 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
27: Just before midnight on Saturday, February 19th, 2005, Danielle Imbo and her friend Richard Patrone left a crowded Philadelphia bar. 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
27: Those same questions frustrated law enforcement. The FBI called it murder for hire.
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2: And welcome back to Coast to Coast. I tell you what we're going to do. We're going to chat for a little bit with Danyon Brinkley about the veterans' health care that he is pushing. And we'll talk about that. And those of you who have been on hold waiting to talk to him, he will stay with us to take your calls. If you still want to call in and ask him questions about near-death experiences, do so. 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
2: And welcome back, George Norrie, along with Danyon Brinkley. Danyon, House Bill 9237 seems to be stalling in Congress right now. It's a veterans' health care bill. Tell us what's going on with this.
6: Well, this is just amazing, George, because it's pitted veterans against veterans. The American Legion is fighting with the VFW. The Iraq-Afghanistan War Veterans Group is fighting with the American Legion. And when I look at it, here is the downside. It's taken 63 bills and combining them because they have to have this all packaged and passed before September 30th. They stalled, George. And what this bill in it for me in this 63 bills is the what we have been talking about on our 11/11 day. On our 11/11 program, we've been talking about it for 10 years,
2: yep.
6: The outreach of the whole health program. In this, there is a bill that literally funds every possibility of looking at energetic medicine, you know, energetics, as a healing modality based on that you're an electrical being. And so what happened was Donald Trump passed an EO, an executive order, to give $50 million to take ibogaine and psilocybin, all the drugs that we've heard since 1937 that were evil, killing, addictive. And now they're going to use them in experimental programs to help mentally ill people, starting out with traumatic injury and brain TBI, traumatic brain injury for veterans. Well, at that same time, I am fighting to put integrative therapies in energetics, that there are all kinds of ways energetically and electrically to help bring that body, which is electrical, to bring that body into harmony. If you put the right amount of trace minerals and you put the right amount of nutrition, the ability to heal far more advanced than what a med bed is, with less rules, to bring coherence to that person, and maybe as a side effect, have an experience of being out of your body.
2: Are you making any headway?
6: Well, George, I'm down to the last, I would say in a 42 year plan, I would say I'm in the last 6 months of setting it up. So what I'm going to ask everybody to do is to call their congressperson, and even more importantly, to call your congressperson's local office. Don't call Washington. Call the local office and ask them to support 9237. Okay, and let me be honest with everybody. It's got a lot of pork in it and a lot of BS in it. But if we don't pass it, they will bit piece it in and throw out so many important things.
2: The good thing,
6: George, this is the biggest problem why I need people to make that call. What it does, if a veteran is outside of 51 miles from a hospital, maybe a clinic, but he's 51 miles, then he could. The big issue with the federal government employees union is they're against it because they see how veterans that are 51 miles or more away from a VA hospital, if they start going to local physicians and local hospitals, it will lose the census of them, and they're against it. I mean, and when we all look at this, everybody, in my world right now, I look at the Veterans Health Care Bill. I was just in Washington, George. I was just there with Pete Boast, who is doing a magnificent job, and Senator Moran, who are doing a terrific job in helping me. They're the chairman of the House Veterans Affairs Appropriations, and Moran is chairman of the Senate House of Veterans Appropriations, and I've been on top of them and 21 other congressmen and five other senators. I need people just to stop in your own home district. They all are coming home for this. They all coming home for August. Everybody running for office. They're going to be out to bring this topic up, to call their local home office. They'll have two offices, to call them up and take and say, we are supporting 9237, pork and all. Because, George, in part of the boxes of knowledge, the energetic nature of who we are in physical form is going to be something that what they will see is medicine is about to help you understand that you are an electrical being.
2: And you want calls. You want calls as opposed to emails, right?
6: I want a call to action to their local, saying I'm supporting this bill with what's good and bad, because we can manage money, okay? But if that is in there, the move energetic into the mainframe. And another thing I'd like to say too is what Beth Clay is, and moving what's called House Bill 539. This is about creating a way to cohesively allow chiropractic, which I think is an energetic medicine, chiropractic to be accessed both on Medicare and Medicare and VA benefits without the crisis of all the bureaucracies of the doctors trying to edge it out. I am a benefactor of chiropractic. I go to the one once a week, and I see how that could benefit both the veteran and the caregiver. So, George, please, everybody, look up, just go on the internet and look up who the local office of your senator and your congressman, and tell them that you need them to support House Representative Bill 9237, the Take Care of the Veterans Act.
2: All right, we'll do that.
6: Take Care of the Veterans Act.
2: We'll do that.
6: And please call and please do it. I have done it. I'm asking you because, watch, everybody in politics knows this, George. If one person calls, that means 1,432 other people in your district is interested.
2: Well, if we get a million people to call, then you got a lot, right?
6: And if we get it, we win, we position, we get the whole health position. And so by the 30th of November, George, when we do our 30th annual 11-11 show, I can tell people the results if they get on top of this.
2: All right, my friend, let's take
6: this
2: some
6: week.
2: More calls,
6: I mean,
2: please.
6: You can.
2: East of the
6: right, Rockies. But thank you, George.
2: Right, you got it. Richard, Kansas City, you're on with Daniel Brinkley. Go ahead.
0: Yes. Hello. I wanted to ask about my wife, Rachel, in Denver died recently, and I have been such a struggle, just crying and weeping, and I just can't live without her, and I don't know what to do. I need help. I don't have anybody to talk to. And I need my wife, Rachel, back.
2: Give him some advice, Daniel. We promised Richard we'd help him.
6: Okay, here's what we need to do. Yeah, come on, Richard. Here's what we need to do. You have to first look at it. You're making her leaving you about you and not first making sure it was about her. Whatever she was going through, that was her time. And know that with the bottom of your heart, that was her time. And then you just count the days that you were together. Everybody goes through bereavement and loss. It's natural. Cry. But remember, you still chose to come here and you were chosen to come here and you still have a mission and it's important. So what you do is I would recommend now, yeah, and I won't say ceremony, I would take a time when you would sit down and I would sit down and have a time just for her. And what I would do is you can't listen. All that sadness and crying is about you. It's not about the safety of where she is going through what she was going through here before she left. Do you feel like you had any connection to her passing? Do you feel guilty about not doing something that was very important that contributed to her passing?
0: Oh, I wasn't able to get to Denver before she died in the hospital.
6: Okay, that's not okay. Well, you need to let that go.
2: That's not his fault, Daniel, is it?
6: No, it's not his fault because life does this. Did you have a conversation with her before she left?
0: Yeah, a few days before she became unconscious.
6: Okay, then I can promise you in that conversation, she said goodbye.
2: What did she die of, Richard?
0: She had stomach cancer and pneumonia on her lungs. And then food came up into her from a feeding tube. Food came up into her lungs, and she died. And you brought her back. Right. And then the doctor already knew ahead of time she wanted to live, and said it many times she wanted to live and not die. And if she died, she wanted to come back and then be back with me here in Kansas City. And the doctor asked her if she wanted to be resuscitated. And she said, because of the duress and the pain, she said no. And then a nurse spoke up for her and to encourage her and to stay around. But the doctor went ahead with what Rachel said, and because of the pain, it was the wrong time to ask her that, because the doctor already knew ahead of time she wanted to live, and said it to me many times while we were talking over the phone.
2: Did you have any children together, Richard?
0: No, we did not. She had endometriosis, and we always wanted to have children. And
2: how long were you married?
0: She had left me, and a number of years. I can't remember the number. A number of years, many years.
2: But you were separated in the end.
0: And then we kept in touch. We kept in touch a long time, talking every day and every night, and she wanted to hurry and get back with me, and when she felt better with her stomach, and then she went to the hospital, and they found that the cancer and the pneumonia, but that they can take care of that with medicine and different things to get rid of that.
2: Well, listen to Daniel. His advice is good. Daniel, go ahead.
6: Listen to what pneumonia. Pneumonia is a dying or a passing person's very best friend. And you can control pneumonia, but you just go to sleep with pneumonia. And when you have that kind of cancer, you're in trouble, because it sounds like it already been metastasized into the bones. But what was the reason for you to be safely apart? You guys were not having as good a relationship as you wanted, or you had to work, or she was in a certain medical facility. What was the separation? Because a lot of what's bugging you now is the time that you were separated from and that you couldn't get to her.
2: There's some guilt there, huh, Daniel?
6: Oh, yeah.
0: Oh.
2: What happened, Rich?
0: When we were living in Oklahoma, and she had to transfer to Kansas City with her job, and then the job ended, and then her mother while we were in Oklahoma, we were in a terrible car accident. I was in a wheelchair, and Rachel's mother kept asking her to leave him. He's not going to amount to anything in a wheelchair, and. So she listened to her mother and siblings, and then her mother sent her a one-way ticket to live with her. And then she called me 15 days later to explain what had happened, and didn't tell me anything that she was going to leave. And after that, we kept in touch.
6: So she took all of her clothes? She took all of her clothes and everything?
0: Did she empty the
2: house out, Richard?
0: No, she left things behind.
2: Probably not a lot. Daniel, we're going to move on with a couple more calls. Okay. What final advice do you give Richard? What advice would you give Richard?
6: I would tell him, remember, Richard, she's not going to come back. And now that you have to build a life. It's okay to cry. It's okay to miss her. And it's okay for what happened that came between you.
2: That's normal.
6: Okay. Yes, this is all normal. So you need to cry and get it out of your system and realize you're still that vibrant person and you still have it. And if you found her, you can find another one. And I highly recommend that you join the Coast to Coast, what is it called, George? The Coast to Coast Dating Service?
2: A paranormal date?
6: Yeah, come on, why not? Get over it. Let's talk to people. Let's talk to, we get go in to do a paranormal date, Richard. Let's get out of that rut.
2: All right, thanks, Richard. Good luck to you. It's not easy.
6: We love you, Richard.
2: Grief is not easy, Daniel, is it?
6: It's hard, George. Grief, bereavement, loss are natural. But when you let it get into grief, it'll can affect you for 10 years. I've seen people
2: more,
6: 10 and 12
2: or
6: years.
2: More, or it doesn't go away.
6: I mean, and it just grows, you know, and it what the hurts me the most is it starts out of resentment from people feeling they've been deserted.
2: You've still got some calls on hold. You want to hang?
6: I want to take every single call who's called us, George.
2: All right, they're waiting for
6: you. We owe them that. Okay, we owe them that.
2: Daniel Brinkley's with us. His website is his name, linked up at coasttocoastam.com. 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
1: Welcome back, George Norrie, along with Danion Brinkley and your calls. Danion, you've been at hundreds of vets who have passed on. Did any of them see any visions before they passed?
7: George, listen, I've been with more than 1,000.
1: Wow.
7: Okay, and I have seen them see combat, World War II guys, seeing soldiers fighting beside them. I mean, they were fighting in another dimension, but they could see these same people fighting alongside with them in the battles. They have seen their own dead compatriots walking around them, making sure they were okay. You know, why was he doing it? That even the guy who was no longer physically here, he was still taking care of his men. The thing that's the most phenomenal thing is this thing called free will, George. It is both the freedom and the trap to grow and explore how free will operates.
1: A blessing in disguise, huh?
7: Once you're in here, once you take that first breath, George, okay, and that sense of freedom, that sense of free will, that you don't have to like it or do it or follow the rules. Most people usually end up doing that, but that is a joy. I mean, that's a big deal about as long as it's your breathing, that no one can command you to do anything, nothing. But that's the joy of people finding their way here. If the world is savage and you can love thy neighbor as thyself and do unto others as you would have others do unto you and quit the complete control mechanism from electricity, how much does it cost to live on this planet? To bring that into play is what's going to change it. But I've seen veterans tell all kinds of stories. And some of them, George, are a little hard for me to believe, things that they say they've seen. And then watching their pattern after to see that if they keep believing or saying that and following up. But so many other things. I heard, listen to this, this guy wasn't dying, but I heard about this Afghanistan giant.
1: Right.
7: And he was a cannibal.
1: They found him in a cave. They found him dead in a cave or something.
7: Yeah, but he was a cannibal. And one of the guys who was there is the guy I heard tell the story. So when you look at what these guys have gone through and they're fighter pilots and the kind of things that you learn that none of us should ever go to war, then you see fear. You see survivor's guilt. You see the things that you should have done that didn't do. You know, you see all those things in your life review, but no one can make you do anything in free will once you're here. Nobody. And the other thing that I need people to understand, if by the time you got here, there was nobody better. And say if there was a million with the same skill set and capability of you, George, a million of them, they were, you were the one that was chosen. That means that nobody is better than you to do what you came here to do. Nobody. The worst one of us is the greatest one. Get another call, George.
1: Let's go. They're lining up for you. Ruth in Maryland, take it away. Hi, Ruthie.
8: Oh, hello, George and Danion. Thank you so much for taking my call.
1: Sure.
8: And Danion, thank you for your service, sir, and your work that you do with the vets. I help my neighbor who's a vet. And are you the one that has all those dogs?
7: I am.
8: God bless you for that, too. God bless you for taking in all those dogs. And
7: I rescue dogs. I have 35 cats. And
8: wow.
7: I have 50. I rescue everything. I have 50 chickens. I have 6 horses.
1: He loves life.
7: Well, you celebrate it, George. You watch I've rescued all these animals from God knows what.
8: Yeah, and you probably rescued wild animals too, like I have. I'm actually right now, I've been feeding a fox to keep it out of the campground and so it stays in the woods.
7: Well, I'm with you. I had a raccoon that I couldn't keep her as a pet because she was wild, but this little raccoon brought me so much joy.
1: What's your question, Ruthie?
8: Okay, I have a question. I'm so glad you're talking about the shared death because since the other man wasn't on able to make it tonight, I had a shared death experience about 30 years ago when I was younger and was with an older friend of mine. She wasn't a relative, a blood relative, but I was very close to her. But when I had it, it wasn't very pleasant. I mean, I could actually feel the pain. It lasted maybe about a half an hour. I didn't know what was happening. I mean, I couldn't control it. The sadness came over me and it became so overwhelming. By the time I had to go to the bank and Radio Shack and I busted out in tears and I even had like real sharp pains for a little while that didn't last too long, maybe a couple minutes that I knew wasn't normal. And, I didn't realize at the time, but the next day when I got the call, because I was really worried about my friend because she was very sick and she didn't want to go to the doctor because she was being abused. And there was not much I could do. I tried to call for help. But anyway, but right now, one of my family members that I'm very close to, probably the closest one in my family, my niece, she's in hospice right now. And now,
7: how old is she?
8: She's 2 years older than me. She's 60, she's 63. She'll be 64 next month. And anyway, it was her grandmother that I had the shared death experience with, even though she wasn't, I mean, her other grandmother was my mother, but this was actually her father's mother. But our family had always been really close to the woman.
7: The near death experience comes from the closeness to that person.
8: Right. I'm kind of worried that I might have another one when it comes to her time. Now, when hospice, I don't believe when they give you a certain time because my husband was on hospice for, he was a Vietnam veteran. He was on hospice for 8 months and then he quit and he lived another 9 months after that. But anyway, I'm kind of worried
7: Hold on, let me cover this. He lived the other nine months because he went into hospice. Hospice, anybody gets a chance to go into hospice, take it. It's 6 months.

0: thing I can confirm practically everything that Daniel has mentioned, and I think we're a lucky handful that have been to the other side and can confirm that it's not the end. And for the gentleman who is mourning about his wife, she wouldn't want to see him upset like this, and you know, every day moping around, and they're in a better place. And it's not the end. I had nuns come in and interview me days after this had happened in the hospital, because I was still in the hospital, and it's a Catholic hospital I'm speaking of, Penrose out here.
1: And I know that was fun.
0: Yeah, it was interesting.
2: How did you die, JD?
0: I had an appendectomy. I was having an appendicitis, and from a previous operation, my appendix was not in the normal place it would normally be. It was in my back. And so my doctor, he had to get out one of the textbooks and show two nerve endings going to my appendix. But this turned out to be a 3-hour operation. And during this operation, I died. And I, you know, they say the light and everything. But, you know, I was given an opportunity, though. And it's euphoric, as you mentioned. When you're on the other side, you're floating in clouds, and you do lose your voice, but they're speaking like telepathically to you in ways. Mm-hmm. And they said, you can stay here or you can go back, and you're going to have to go through a lot of trials, and it's going to be very complicating. And it has been, you know, and I find myself in strange places. I've saved people's lives from time to time, just being in the right place at the right time. And it's been very interesting, a lot of synchronicities, things like this. And I really can't explain. It did change my life. I feel that I was very lucky to have, to know that there's truly another side.
2: Did you know you had died, JD?
0: I did not know this, really.
1: They told
0: it
1: you.
0: Didn't really hit home until the surgeon came in a day later and kind of confirmed that I was out. You know, I flatlined. And it's strange that, you know, when people are out that long, they usually have, like, brain damage, or they don't come back all the way. And it didn't affect me that like that. And I did not really know at the time, and I didn't really, you know, when something like that happens, you're not really prepared to take notes, as I've mentioned.
1: Or how to deal with it. You're not prepared to how to deal with it, because you have to conclude that you are a great, powerful, and mighty spiritual being.
2: Daniel, did you know you had died when you passed on?
1: Well, by the time I got to the third or fourth one, I had pretty much figured out. I pretty much figured out that's what they called it. But I was on clinical. The first one, George, I was dead. There was lightning. It was gone.
2: Right.
1: The second one was a near-death experience. The third one was a near-death experience. The fourth one was brain surgery. I mean, open-heart surgery for the second time. And when the doctor who did the surgery came out, she told them I would not make it, because they had to resuscitate me in the operating room, and then they had to take me out, and I was coming and going. And then when they had me in intensive care, I went into cardiac arrest twice. And they had to resuscitate me then. And it was a total of about 45 minutes. They came in, to set the alarm off that I'd gone flatline. They came in. The nurses started working on me, and you have to be really proud of nurses. I mean, they were making it happen, trying to get me back, and they got me back. That's about a 25-minute experience. I stayed 4 or 5 minutes, and then I was gone again. But I didn't go anywhere, George. I stayed at the side of the bed at my head, the head of the, not the, I stayed on the, if you were standing at the head of the bed, I stayed on the right-hand side, standing next to the charge nurse. And the doctors, the nurses were over there banging away on my chest, banging away. And I went out. I never left the hospital room. I didn't have a near-death experience. I had a out-of-body experience, and I had two of them. I had

0: happened not to be breathing when that happened, but it still wasn't anywhere near the classic near-death experience. So a lot of times when I'm talking or talking about it, I never even bring it up.
1: Did you know Raymond Moody prior to the near-death experience or after that?
0: After. I met Raymond when he knew, and I'll say it proudly, I met Raymond when he had no idea that this book was going to do what it did. He had no idea, and he didn't know what to do. And he was going to medical school, and he was getting all these calls of people to come. And so, I mean, it was overwhelming for Raymond in the beginning. I mean, I traveled with him, George. I spent 20 years with Raymond.
1: It put him on the map, didn't it, this book?
0: Mm-hmm. It put everything. It put the whole world on the map. It put a whole new way to look at the what's next. And I mean, these, if you look at the people, George, the people are sane. They're having this and they're struggling. Everybody struggles.
1: They're real people, Daniel. They're real people. We're going to come back and take, I guess, final calls with you when we come right back on Coast to Coast AM.
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0: A few minutes with Daryl.
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7: More strikes in Iran. I'm Ted Lindner, Fox News. The U.S. military completing a 13th night of airstrikes against Iran Thursday, and there's no signs of letting up. Fox's Kevin Cork with the latest from Washington.
8: When it comes to the U.S. retaliating against the Iranian regime and its proxies in the Middle East for their behavior, the president's policy isn't quite so limited. Just ask the Secretary of State.
9: The president's policy is ahead for an eye. I mean, honestly, that's what it's going to be. I mean, they will pay a very heavy price for the things they're doing.
8: Rubio's comments in response to new threats from the regime, and they come as the U.S. carries out a 13th consecutive night of strikes, with the U.S. warning that the IRGC-led government will suffer the consequences for its actions and those perpetrated by its proxies like the Houthis over in the Red Sea and elsewhere.
7: Meantime, the House has passed a resolution to restrict President Trump and halt the war in Iran, showing more Republicans are on board with ending the conflict. The Senate previously rejected something similar. Fox's Chad Pergram with more from Capitol Hill.
10: A split House-Senate decision.
11: The current resolution is adopted.
12: And the motion is not agreed.
10: The House voting to shackle the president and end the fighting. Four Republicans joined all Democrats to halt the conflict. The president's supporters claimed the vote undercuts American forces. The president's Senate allies rejected the House's Iran rebuke. The Senate defeated a similar war powers measure. Republicans contending that the U.S. has a Iran on the ropes. But Senate Democrats chided Republicans for not intervening in the war. Congressional GOP leaders say it's unnecessary for Congress to flex war powers authorities. However, some Republicans demand answers about the Iran endgame.
7: The Pentagon asking Congress for more money to fund the war. And federal health officials investigating a new outbreak involving the diarrhea-causing parasite Cyclospora. The outbreak included 72 people as of Wednesday. The FDA not yet identifying which products are linked to the illnesses. 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
23: On September 16th, 1961, Betty and Barney Hill cut their vacation short and decided to drive home.
24: They were having difficulty finding their way around the city, and Barney decided he just wanted to drive home, knowing that they would arrive at their home on New Hampshire's seacoast at about 2 o'clock in the morning.
23: What they saw that night in the New Hampshire sky would change everything.
25: I began walking across the highway, looking up at the object with the binoculars, putting them down, shaking my head, saying, well, this just can't be true. I don't believe it.
23: A light in the sky.
24: At first she thought of a falling star, but she realized that falling stars don't fall upwards, and that's what this one was doing.
23: 2 years later, the Hills would undergo hypnosis.
26: He's trying to start the car, yes. It won't start. And the vet are coming towards us. And I think, well, I can't get away from this. If I get the car door open, I can run in the woods and hide.
23: That became known the world over.
27: Dr. Simon gave me a post-hypnotic suggestion. He said, if I wanted to, I could sketch the star map. But if I didn't want to, I didn't have to. So about 2 weeks later, I sketched it.
23: Their account has been scrutinized.
28: Under the influence of hypnosis, especially if you're highly hypnotizable, you are even more susceptible to contamination and distortion.
23: By scientists, skeptics, theorists, and believers.
29: He wound up building a total of more than 20 three-dimensional models and was able to find one and only one pattern that matched what Betty had drawn.
23: 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Were the Hills confused about what they saw, or did they have an encounter with beings not of this world? 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
1: And welcome back, George Norrie with Daniel Brinkley, as we talk about the near-death experiences. Let's go back to the calls, Daniel. Will in New York has been on hold for a while. Will, go ahead.
6: Oh, you guys are worth it. Yeah, on hold for almost 2 hours.
1: Wow.
6: Hour 48 minutes, according to me. But I'm so grateful to talk to you both. And what a terrific show. Thank you, Daniel, for everything you do. And I've been a fan. It sounds silly saying fan, but I've listened to you on the show a few times. And looking forward to Dr. Moody being on the show, I'm just as happy to speak to you. I have an affinity this topic, and also for Dr. Moody, because I attended the University of Virginia in Charlottesville back in the 1980s. And I tell you, everything you say rings true to me. And I have two questions that I was going to ask Dr. Moody. And then I have a separate question specifically for Daniel, so hopefully you can let me get to that too, George.
1: Sure thing.
6: Okay, so I knew that you liked animals, Daniel, but I've never heard you talk about animals in the afterlife, and that's part of my question. And then the second one is, when my best friend passed away, I was with her in the final nights. I stayed with her in the hospital room, me and another friend.
7: Thank you.
6: And the night... That night, we also had an attendant watching her breathing. And as she was breathing, less and less deeply, they woke me up and said that, Dina's not going to be with us much longer. And And she was looking at me in the eyes, as she was taking her last breath. And this is 20 years ago. And, but then she was like looking past me. She wasn't looking at me, but she was looking past me as if she was looking at what was to come. And I just want to ask you about both pets and what your thoughts are, if that's your experience as well with all of your people that you've helped.
7: I can answer those easy. Number one, when that animal passes, it never leaves you. That animal comes into your life to give love so that you can learn to love you, receive love, and never not be alone. The two greatest fears that a human being has is helplessness and loneliness. That pet is a qualifier for being the child that's your guardian, your friend. So when you pass, that pet's energy goes into your field so that when people love their pets so much, they're fur children. So when they love it so much, then that animal never leaves you. It doesn't go back to evolve into a dolphin or something. It stays in your energetic field to support and send that love and hold on to that relationship. Okay, so that's the story of animals. Everybody sees or experiences their pets. Everything that you ever loved or everything that's ever loved you comes to celebrate your return. If that's something that you need, the rules are not for everybody. Some people don't need it. Some people know their home. Okay. And the what was the other question?
6: About seeing my friend kind of looking past me as she was dying, not just okay, looking
7: at me. I have it. There was probably someone behind her.
6: Okay.
7: There was probably somebody behind you that she was seeing coming as that door was closing. I'll give you a perfect example. When my mother was passing at 54 years old, she called, and I come from the deep South. You know, everybody goes to hell in South Carolina. Mm-hmm. And I was coming from the deep South. And so when she came to me and she sent for me and I came in the room and she said, "Don't let them hurt me anymore." And I said, "Well, Mom, what happened?" And she says, "Marion has come." And she was looking over my left shoulder. And Marion, I turned around and there was Marion. And I had never seen Marion, but Marion was my mother's 15-year-old sister, who when they were going to a basketball game, she wanted to come up and be with the basketball team. And my mother was on the basketball team, but no one wanted their little sister. She was 16 and Marion was 14. And she didn't want a sister. So as Marion went back to her seat in the bus, they hit a bump, the side door opened, and it threw Mary under the bus and crushed her. Oh. And I think I know how much that affected my mom. I know how she blamed herself for it for all those years. And yet if there was a God in heaven and that God truly wanted to make that passage safe, when Marion came and I turned around and saw this silhouette, and when Marion came and my mother could safely go, she left then. And the last thing she said is, "Don't let them hurt me anymore." Wow. Because what she had was lupus and they had to cauterize her lungs. They didn't have lasers then. They had torches and the lungs was all getting perforated. So that's what they had to do. So I have no question that she was seeing someone coming there, being present to let her know it was okay. And she not only saw through you, she fixated on something close to you. You know, it was something very, she fixated on a very close proximity to you.
6: All right. And thank you. Thank you. And George, can I just ask another quick question about Daniel, please?
1: Go for it.
6: Okay. So, when I was 15 years old, I went to a movie with my parents. So it was fall of 1980. And I want to know if you've seen this movie, Daniel, because I've spoken about it with Ms. Dr. Moody. So fall of 1980, this film came out named Resurrection with Ellen Burstyn. And I was raised Catholic, very Catholic conservative family. And it was a Saturday night. We saw this movie. And the next day I went to church. I was an altar boy. But I knew that night after seeing that movie that that was what it was like. And it was the near-death experience was the main topic of the film. But also when she comes back, she has healing powers and people can't accept it because of what, similar to what you were saying, she wasn't attributing, you know, her experience and her power to heal, which I feel that you have as well, Danyon. But people weren't accepting her, you know, near-death experience or her new power because she wasn't, you know, invoking Jesus Christ. And she said, this is from love. This is all I can say is that it's the, maybe if it's anything, it's the power of love. And that film has stayed with me, you know, ever since then. And so I'm curious if you've seen that film and if it rings true to you as it okay. does to the other NDE people.
7: Okay, I've seen the film and it rings true. But remember this, this is an early version. This is a very early version of the experience, and it was it was overly Hollywoodized, if you know what I mean.
1: Sure, they do that.
7: I was not going to let that happen in Save, because I saw it as like an audio documentary, an audio biographical documentary, and I tried to make it. I mean, I changed things. I didn't have a lot of power, but I changed things and force certain issues in certain scenes because it had to be more honest and it had to show a real person going through that metamorphosis that I transformed from, you know, because not out of necessity in order to achieve the goal. But remember this, these experiences tell us that 90% of everything we're being told is a lie. And when we realize that, we start taking a part of our life and breaking down that lie, which is what Coast to Coast and the People of the Night expect and look for. So what we're doing is in the teamwork of breaking it down. Nobody dies. It will never happen. And they are not separate from you, but you have to really pay attention to the reason you need to connect to them, like so many people want to connect to them. Why? To make sure they're all right. Well, they're in heaven or in the level of heaven of where they came from, and they're okay. And if you want to make sure the people that beat you or raped you and abused you is safely in heaven, this is the point. And when you think about that, they're going to see their life pass before them and they're going to become every person and feel the direct results of what they did. No one got away with anything. So that pretty much handles that hellish experience concept.
1: Let's go to Chuck in Idaho on the wild card line. Go ahead, Chuck.
8: Hey, how are you guys tonight?
1: Okay, buddy. Thank you.
8: Hey, fellow Navy guy with me. I was chief warrant officer and a Marine. It's good to talk to you guys.
1: Thank you, sir.
7: Semper Fi.
8: Remember what your ID card said, though, which department you worked for.
7: I was the Department of the Navy.
1: That's right. Don't forget that, Danyon.
7: Proud of it. Hey, when I got my check on the top of it said the Department of the Navy. So when people used to say this, what branch of the service you're in? I said, well, I was in the Marine Corps except for one day a month. One day a month, I was in the Marine Corps.
8: Well, I want to tell you.
7: I had so many office hours. I had so many office hours, non-judicial punishment, and they docked my pay. I think the whole time I was in the Marine Corps, I made
8: $800. All right. I'm going to try to catch what I really want to say here because it's really been something that's important to me. I served 22 years, three tours in the Persian Gulf during the first Gulf War and the second Gulf War, survived that, retired in 2000. In 2021, both the wife and I got COVID. We went in the hospital. She came home 10 days later. I stayed for 4 months.
1: Oh, my God. In the hospital?
7: Did you have the shot? Did you have the vaccine?
8: No, I did not get the vaccine. And they put me on the ventilator and the whole nine yards. I'm not supposed to be here today. But there's more to the story. There's more to the story. While I was in my coma on the ventilator, I saw a lot of things. Just different. I had different experiences, and I'm here to tell you now, I am not afraid to die because it is so incredible. I can't even explain it with words. But I got through that. But I woke up in the spring as a 61-year-old infant. I couldn't do anything for myself. I couldn't talk because I had a trach. I couldn't walk because I had no muscle tone. I couldn't sit up. And my kidneys were gone. So we worked through that. So it took us a year or so to get that taken care of. 1 year ago, I received my kidney transplant. So
7: how you doing?
8: I'm doing great. And I'm pretty much back to normal as far as how I am. But through that period of time, things just kept happening. And I don't understand. I mean, I was a sailor. I haven't lived a perfect life. I don't know why I'm here and what I'm supposed to do. And it doesn't bother me. But it's a question I have once in a while, because what makes me so special that I came through all this? And if you saw me when that first happened, you would think I was a prisoner of war. Now I look just like I did before I went in the hospital, and other than I have a kidney transplant, I'm the normal me again, and I don't understand it.
1: Can you explain it, Danyan?
7: Yeah, I can explain it. Watch. That not being a perfect person is the story, and that's called survivor's guilt. And then, like you said, you don't have a point of what you're supposed to be doing here. What you're supposed to be doing here is this. You're supposed to be paying attention to your breath, and that every breath becomes an act of life depending. Okay, when a person's looking for their pathway, they find it in their breath. Learning to control your breath with a goal. Breathe in to out to three, in to three, out to four, in to four, out to three. I mean, I always use three, sixes, and nines in the parrot in the things that I put together to do. But you got to get back to breathing. I'll bet you your breath is really shallow. And that ventilator, I don't know how you made it through the ventilator, but how a person balances themselves is paying attention to their breathing. And remember this, is an absolute fact. Every time that you breathe in, you stop, you feel your sinus cavities. You are completely at the point of when you breathe in, before you breathe out, you have stopped. And you are divinely connected. Your ethereal self, the energetic self, is divinely connected. You and God or divine force co-create, co-perceive. Then you set an intention and you breathe out. So if you start breathing in, knowing that you're going to hold your breath 1001, 1002, 1003, so that the divine force can interact within you to help based on your intentions of moving forward into what you're going to do next. You give that, instead of that breathe in, breathe out, you give it a couple of seconds and listen to what you hear. Listen to where your mind goes. And when you start to do the exercise, put into your mind it's what you're trying to achieve, and you're going to use the gift of life as your power to find that answer, and you'll find it.
1: Danyan, on April 10th, 1992, comedian Sam Kinison was struck by a car head-on and died. But before he died, he said, "I don't want to die. I don't want to die." And then he murmured, "Okay, okay, okay." What did he see to say okay?
7: Mostly it's feelings. Okay, mostly he's saying okay, using words to describe the feeling. That release from the body to be your sensual, energetic, ethereal self. And as each of those layers, like I was describing, the layers peeling away, as each of those layers let go of him, each of them let go of him, he becomes more comfortable. Okay, that's a level I know. Okay, another level. Okay, insight into our divine spiritual self, because he's making that transition. And you know, that was the cussinest, craziest acting son of a preacher I ever heard.
9: Oh, yeah.
7: And I can imagine what he would have been thinking when he came back.
1: Remember him shouting the way he used to shout?
7: Oh, yeah. He was great. Come on.
1: He's one of a kind. Daniel, I want to thank you for hanging in there so long with us tonight, okay?
7: But George, you know, it's a pleasure, and to take people's questions. You know how we are. I love for people's questions because I want to interact with the audience. I want them to interact with me, and I want to know I'm telling them the truth. So 37% of every female is going to be the primary caregiver for one or more parents.
1: I'm glad you've come back, my friend. Daniel Brinkley, his website is linked up at coasttocoastam.com. When we come back, a tribute to the late Joyce Keller, the psychic medium.
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15: On August 4th, 1962, Marilyn Monroe died. 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
1: We lost psychic medium and Coast to Coast guest Joyce Keller December of last year, but before we did, I had a great chance to talk to her about the sleeping prophet, Edgar Cayce.
6: Yes, yes, yes. Well, I did not know who she was, but she came to me, and I guess she acknowledged my connection with the Edgar Cayce ARE Foundation because that was the, they are the publisher of my last book, Why Am I Here? So she was very connected to the Edgar Cayce Foundation also, even though, as we all know, she's a doctor of psychiatry. Is that correct, George?
7: Yes, that is absolutely correct.
6: So she came to me in a dream a couple of nights ago, and she said, you're going to be on with my nephew. And I said, that's right. And I tried to get her name. I had a little difficulty, but she said that she passed away in 1986, if that's correct, also, and that she wrote two books. So I researched it, and she wrote Breakthrough to
7: Creativity.
6: And also The High Sense Reception, I believe, of Research Foundation. So she had a lot to write. What was so interesting is that she made a jump from the conventional world of psychiatry to the Edgar Cayce Foundation, which is why we had this connection. And she became an ardent follower of Edgar Cayce after she read his book, The Mystery Man of Miracles. So that really turned her life around. And I'm sure you know all this already, but I'm just learning about it now. So this is very enlightening to me.
7: You know how she passed away, Joyce?
6: Yes, she indicated that it was a bizarre accident, which I'm going to talk about in 1 second. But I wanted to tell you, George, she came through with the most gentle but powerful energy. Just extremely gentle and loving, but very powerful. And she said she passed away from a bizarre accident that had to do with water and electricity. And that's all that she said.
7: She was listening to the radio, and the radio fell into the tub.
6: And
7: she got electrocuted that way.
6: Yes, because she said water and electricity. So I said, I will have to ask George.
7: Thank God she wasn't listening to me when she got fried. My God.
6: Oh, my God. That's right. But she is so proud of you, and she's so proud of the work that you're doing. And she loves the fact that you're connected to the Edgar Cayce Foundation also, as I am. And I've been a member of ARE, the Association for Research and Enlightenment, for many, many years, and I've been to Virginia Beach many times. So I wanted to thank you for this opportunity, Joyce.
7: That's so great. It's always good getting you back on, Joyce, and I enjoy your emails and your poignant remarks and everything.
6: I hope I don't overdo it, but I'm so happy that you're on the air, George, because there's no other show like yours, and it's always an amazing, amazing show. And like the gal who was just on before me and the people calling Thomas from La Jolla, all the callers, you know, they were all like family. And George, I think the best thing is that you have said so many times that so many of us who are alone are not alone because we have you 7 nights a week. So thank you.
7: We're going to be on live on Thanksgiving coming up in a few weeks. So we'll be live on Christmas night and Christmas Eve. I think I've got Connie Willis doing that Sunday night show, and we'll be live on New Year's Eve and New Year's night. It's so important, Joyce, and I realized this a long time ago, that there are a lot of people who don't have family, and we become their family. And
6: absolutely.
7: I mean, they look forward to, they might wake up on Christmas morning alone, but they know we're going to be there for them at night, and they're all excited about it. They plan their day around this radio show, and I'm never going to let them down.
6: George, I have been listening to you for so many years, you know that. And I recently lost my husband. And
7: sorry to hear that.
6: Thank you. I've been so busy doing psychic readings and psychic work. But there's an aloneness, is there such a word as aloneness, that sets in late at night because I was used to having a husband. And instead, I have Coast to Coast. And I thank you very, very much. I appreciate the work that all of you do. You and Tom and Lisa and the whole gang. I really love you, so thank you.
7: How's your son Scott doing?
6: My son Scott is still doing. Thank you for asking, George. He loves being on your show, and he's doing a lot of not only his usual chiropractic work, but he's also doing a lot of therapy. He's helping people psychologically. I think a lot of his patients are so traumatized from this whole COVID situation, as you were discussing before, that they are lost. So therapists are very, very important now. But the importance of your show, George, is that you help people quell their fears. I mean, they're afraid of being alone. You're there for them. I appreciate that very much. And you're helping change the energy of the planet at a time that I know that the energy is shifting and we want it to shift in the right direction. So I can't say I really believe in predictions. I think the predictions that were put out by Nostradamus and the people you have on your show, including myself, are basically what might happen. But I think it's the will of mankind that determines the outcome. And I don't know if you agree with that, but I think your show is so important because it's helping to channel our energies in the right direction. Like we have this war going on now, a number of, I don't know how many wars are on the planet at this moment, but the energy has to change. And the children who are being born now are not going to put up with this nonsense of wars and vaccines and all of that. I mean, the consciousness is changing. That's the purpose of Coast to Coast. So I thank you very much for changing our energy on this planet.
7: You're very welcome. What have you been doing lately?
6: Well, I'm writing my 12th book, which, as I said, I'm dedicating to you and to all the work that you've done. I think it's important that before you were discussing this movie about near-death experiences that has just come out recently.
7: Right, near-death, yeah.
6: Sandra Champlain and you were discussing it, and Kate, the guest who was just on before. And it's very important that people see that, but I have a problem with that because I've had so many, many metaphysical experiences in my life. But I can't say I really have had a near-death experience. I've had a number of close-death experiences. So I think that's a whole different category where you almost die, but you don't quite die. And, George, I know you know so much, but do you know what actually determines the real moment of death?
7: Tell me your thoughts.
6: Okay. I'll give you the Hindu version first. They said it's the severing of the sutratna, or the silver, as we call it, the silver cord. And once that cord is severed, there's no coming back into the body. The people who had near-death experiences have not had the severing of the silver cord, which Shirley MacLaine showed in the movie Out on a Limb many years ago. So she was the first one to show that in this country. So I salute her for that. It's really important that people understand that, you know, I have a problem. I have to tell you, George, my problem.
7: What's your problem?
6: That people of a number of different faiths are buried very quickly. And I think back to the 1700s and 1800s when there were bells attached to the inside of coffins. This is gruesome, I know, but I have to tell you. And because they were so afraid of being buried alive. And this is one of the things I do in my books and the writings and the teachings that I do, how to determine the actual death experience. What really happens? How do you know when the person is really gone? I saw my dad leave his body. And I said, okay, he's gone. But it takes 3 days, what my teachers have told me. It takes 3 days for the complete essence, complete human essence, to leave the body. So that's what I have to say about that. I don't believe in quick burials. I know so many religions put those people on the ground so quickly. I'm saying, what's the big rush? Why are they rushing, George? I mean, I don't really understand that. So if I had one mission in life, I would say, don't bury people so quickly.
7: That's true. We're with psychic Joyce Keller. Her website is her name, linked up at coasttocoastam.com. Joyce, what do you think of miracles? Are they real?
6: George, miracles are real. Edgar Cayce wrote, I forgot the name of this book about, it's The Man of Miracles. He didn't write any books, but that book was written about him because the work that he did was so miraculous. Excuse me. So what a miracle is something that I think we don't understand. Like the sun comes up. 1,000 years ago, they said it's a miracle. Well, maybe they just didn't understand. So it's a matter of understanding. I do believe that people can experience miracles.

0: ring was there. I was like, where did that come from? And then I said, Jack in the Box sent you the ring. And I've been an old practitioner of evanescence and materialization. And I know that you know what that is, George.
1: Oh, yeah.
0: They just come from spirit. So they're evanescent. And they're called apports, APPORTS. So it's a wonderful gift that the spirit world brings us. And it's not always easy. But I felt that Saint Germain had worked with him, and they had done that. Saint Germain was a great master of metallurgy and of miracles. He also created miracles. So there are so many strange things going on. I hesitated to speak about this. I really told very few people about it because they said, oh, please, how is that possible? And I didn't really believe it myself, but it really is true. Oh, I've had many experiences like that of these wonderful gifts that come from the spirit world. So I had lost, in Florida, I actually lost my mother's engagement ring, which is very valuable. And I was wearing it on vacation. I was in Florida, even though I lived in New York. And I think I lost my mother's engagement ring at the beach in Florida. So I had to come back to New York, and without the ring, my mother had passed away, so I didn't have to tell her that I had lost her ring. But that ring was gone for over a year. And I ran ads in the newspaper, on the web. I ran ads everywhere. I said, look, if you find my ring, I really didn't know where I lost it. But after 1 year, almost to the day, I was awakened about 3 o'clock in the morning, and one of my teachers, one of my spirit guides, said to me, Joyce, go look in the second drawer next to the bathroom sink.
1: No way. Wow.
0: I swear this is true. So that took a whole year for the ring to come from Florida back to New York. And it was, I don't know the process of how that would be possible, but I do know that you can get gift spirits, you can get coins. My husband brings me money. He brings me mostly quarters and pennies, which I'm very happy to have. But the ring was really the most amazing thing.
1: That's incredible, Joyce.
0: Yeah, I've had some really amazing, but you know, we all do, and we say, oh no, I don't believe it. And George, you always say there's no such thing as accident, and I believe that that's true.
1: Things happen for a reason. I always believe that. Fate steps in.
0: Absolutely. I mean, I don't know if we have time before we go to a break, but I wanted to share with the audience what happened when I did not listen about an accident. Now, I believe that if an accident happens, it's for a reason it's supposed to happen. You always say that. I listen to everything you say.

Adam Thompson, Donna Walker, Dan Galanti, Tom Danheiser, Sue Trikas, Lex Lonehood, Sean Latasore, Alec Fernandez, Tim Banal, George Knapp, and Richard Serrett. I'm George Norrie, somewhere out there on Coast to Coast AM. We'll see you on our next edition. Until then, be safe, everybody.

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1: Gasp.
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11: Striking Iran. I'm Ted Lindner, Fox News. The U.S. military completing a 13th night of airstrikes against Iran on Thursday, and there's no signs of letting up.
12: When it comes to the U.S. retaliating against the Iranian regime and its proxies in the Middle East for their behavior, the president's policy isn't quite so limited. Just ask the Secretary of State.
13: The president's policy is a head for an eye. I mean, honestly, that's what it's going to be. I mean, they will pay a very heavy price for the things they're doing.
12: Rubio's comments in response to new threats from the regime, and they come as the U.S. carries out a 13th consecutive night of strikes, with the U.S. warning that the IRGC-led government will suffer the consequences for its actions and those perpetrated by its proxies like the Houthis over in the Red Sea and elsewhere.
11: Fox's Kevin Cork. This morning, a series of explosions heard near a military base hosting U.S. forces in northern Iraq, hours after the U.S. military said they had wrapped up their 13th night of strikes. The House has passed a resolution to restrict President Trump and halt the war in Iran, showing more Republicans are on board with ending the conflict. The Senate previously rejected something similar. Fox's Chad Pergram.
14: A split House-Senate decision.
15: The current resolution is adopted.
16: And the motion is not agreed.
14: The House voting to shackle the president and end the fighting. Four Republicans joined all Democrats to halt the conflict. The president's supporters claimed the vote undercuts American forces. The president's Senate allies rejected the House's Iran rebuke. The Senate defeated a similar war powers measure. Republicans contending that the U.S. has Iran on the ropes.
11: And check your refrigerator. More than 1.5 million dozen eggs sold across six states being recalled over possible salmonella contamination. The FDA saying Midwest Poultry Services voluntarily recalling the eggs sold under the brands, including Kroger, Simple Truth, Country Morning, and Sunups. Consumers should not eat the recalled eggs and should return them to the store for a full refund. 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
20: Let's slow things down this summer. 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Summer is cooler here in the Blue Ridge Mountains. 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
21: The Odyssey is set to rule the box office once again this weekend. The Christopher Nolan film expected to make between $75 and $85 million in its second weekend in theaters. It's made over $160 million domestically so far and has a global total of over $303 million. Moana and Toy Story 5 will likely battle for second place. Amazon Prime has officially picked up a RoboCop TV series.
22: RoboCop. 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
23: The project has been in development since Amazon acquired MGM in 2022. The show will follow a giant tech conglomerate that convinces the city to place a powerful robot on its police force that has the consciousness of a beloved fallen officer. The project has an 8-episode order, and no other details surrounding its release have been given. I'm Mark Mayfield.
24: I'm in a hotel room, all on my own.
21: A documentary about Lily Allen coming to Prime Video. The streamer announcing the feature-length doc, promising an intimate portrait of the life and career of a global icon and voice of a generation. Interviews with those who knew her best are set to be included. The news comes after the release of Allen's 5th album, West End Girl, which made headlines for its detailed examination of her marriage and divorce to Stranger Things star David Harbour. The documentary set to release next year. I need you right by my side. Latto is joining Doja Cat on tour. The news comes after the duo dropped the official music video for their recent collab, Okay. That's entertainment. I'm Jennifer Bolsoni.
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5: Friday, July 24th, 2026. I'm Jessica Rosenthal. One state confirms non-citizens had been on their voter rolls. Now attention is on the Senate after the House passed a resolution meant to fund a voter ID law.
6: So it begs all of these questions about why these things should be partisan at all. We should not want any corruption, whether it's in the benefit system or in the voting system.
10: I'm Peter Ducey. An anti-marriage movement is growing among Gen Z, but why is this gaining traction, and what does it mean for America's future?
25: What we were largely told by every single mainstream institution is that the only way to actually achieve true fulfillment and to live out our dreams is to pursue careers at the expense of family and marriage.
26: And I'm Joe Concha. I've got the final word on the Fox News Rundown.
5: Last week's presidential address about election security, the Secretary of Homeland Security said he believed thousands of non-citizens had been identified on the voter rolls in several states, that California may have more than 190,000, Nevada might have nearly 16,000 people, Pennsylvania may have nearly 15,000 non-citizens on their voter rolls, and New Jersey may have more than 35,000. Well, this week, New Jersey Governor Mikey Sherrill said she found out that 3 years ago, 6,600 non-citizens were added to the state's voter rolls for about a year.
27: The Division of Elections is working to ensure anyone who is illegally registered is removed from the voter rolls. Initial analysis shows that fewer than 400 newly registered individuals voted in an election due to this software error.
5: Apparently, it happened due to a failure in the system that is supposed to keep non-citizens from being added to voter registration lists through the State Department of Motor Vehicles. White House spokeswoman Caroline Leavitt reacted to the state's finding Thursday.
28: And she says it's 6,600. We suspect it's a heck of a lot more, not just in New Jersey, but in states across the country. The president is hell-bent on getting to the bottom of this, and it's also why we need to pass the Save America Act.
5: Now, a budget resolution allocating money to the act, along with additional funds for the U.S. military and farmers, did pass the House this week. Leavitt confirmed, though, patience with the Senate is running out. President Trump said from Marietta, Georgia, Wednesday,
29: they should terminate the filibuster. Everybody call John Thune at the Senate. He's the leader of the Republican Party, and tell him to get this stuff approved.
5: But Senator Kennedy of Louisiana straight up told reporters this week he doesn't think Leader Thune will take up the budget resolution regarding the Save America Act. Senate Majority Whip John Barrasso says they're focused on appropriations and government funding right now.
6: There's been a lot of tension behind the scenes with the majority leader and with the president, and it's an interesting situation now.
5: Fox News Sunday anchor Shannon Bream is the host of the Live in the Bream podcast.
6: Because what Thune keeps saying to the president is, listen, I want to help you. I just don't have the numbers. I don't have the votes for you, in which the president presses, let's get rid of the filibuster, also not the votes for that. So the problem, it feels like in some ways, is what the House has passed with the SAVE Act was voter ID, which we know all the polling shows that most Americans think that is a great idea. Also, the addition of the proof of citizenship to register in federal elections. I think people are a little bit less familiar with that, but it runs in the same kind of lane. The problem is there's a version in the Senate that also says we're going to get rid of most mail-in ballots. That's a much tougher vote for members. And also, the president wants to add on some measures dealing with medical treatments for transgender minors. And that's another thing that people are like, why is that even attached to this? That's going to get zero Dem votes. And there are some who say, listen, let's just do a clean vote on voter ID. Make Democrats and Republicans vote on that. So my question is the president going to back off of the version that has those additions in it? Will he do sort of the cleaner, more stripped down version in the House, which the House keeps attaching to everything? These must pass things, whether it's going to be reconciliation, the NDAA, the CR, they're like, let's attach it to something that has to get passed. Somebody's going to have to compromise. And I, you know, what Thune is saying is like, I would compromise with you, but I can't. There's nothing I can do. The math is not mathing.
5: This week, also, New Jersey's governor said, 400 of the more than 6,000 non-citizens that were on those voter rolls, according to DHS, that they did, in fact, vote. Those initial 6,600 added to the voter list were added in error, apparently, through the state's motor vehicle department. Homeland Security has expressed concern about non-citizens on voter rolls, not just in New Jersey, but California, Nevada, and Pennsylvania being the states with the highest numbers. Do you think we're going to hear anything from those states other than just pushback? Other than just we don't need to do more than we're already doing.
6: Well, and the White House is suggesting that the reason that New Jersey came forward and Governor Shell came forward with this is that she knew it was going to get out there and that they might actually need some help. It doesn't sound like that to me from the governor. She sounded like she wanted to use this as an opportunity to say, oh, but by the way, yes, I want to get ahead of this. This was another administration. This happened under Governor Phil Murphy. But, you know, going on to say, but the president's the worst one when it comes to election security and what he wants to do and federalize these elections. And he's the one who's called into question the integrity of our, you know, system, that kind of thing. But listen, the feds have tried to get to a lot of information at the state level saying, if you're going to admit that there are problems, then we need access to help you clean this up. A lot of litigation about that, not a ton of success for the feds. So we'll see where this goes next. But, you know, Governor Sherrill, you got to give her credit for saying we own this problem. Didn't happen on my watch. It's easier for her to get out there with it because she says it wasn't my fault. But it gives the president another talking point for why the SAVE Act, Save America Act, needs to be passed.
5: Also, this system, this SAVE system that DHS uses, it's a system that you're supposed to use so they can qualify for benefits.
6: Mm-hmm.
5: And this is the system DHS says is flagging all of these people all over these states that are apparently possibly non-citizens. This system is actually being challenged. The expansion of it is being challenged. And a judge has sided with those who don't want to expand it so rapidly because of some accuracy issues.
6: Mm-hmm.
5: I mean, how important is that if the Save America Act is saying, look, we actually think you need to use this very system to verify your citizens?
6: Yeah, and it gets you to the place where, okay, the states are admitting there are problems with their own databases. The question's about, are there problems with federal databases? It ends up having the same result, I think, for a lot of people. Either they're totally tuned out, they don't care about this stuff, they don't even vote, whatever. Or it continues to make them question whether any of these databases are clean, whether you can have confidence in the integrity of the systems that not only vet voting, but benefits and where there is fraud and where that's being taken advantage of. I mean, some of these people who were registered to vote were like, I don't want to be registered to vote. I didn't try to register to vote. Versus the nefarious, yes, I made an effort to vote illegally or to register for benefits. I knew I wasn't legally entitled to. Is it government incompetence? Is it malicious intent? I mean, those are different things. But if you feel like the system is not foolproof, whether it's state or federal, you're going to have doubts about all of these things. And it just makes the issue more divisive, which these things shouldn't be partisan. None of us want fraud. That's taxpayer money. We don't go to work so that people can go out and, you know, buy luxury cars and take vacations and all that kind of stuff at the expense of hurting people who we, as a very charitable country, want to have these compassionate benefits and help them with their safety net. So it begs all of these questions about why these things should be partisan at all. We should not want any corruption, whether it's in the benefit system or in the voting system.
5: The way we talk about it makes it sound very messy, right? But that is sort of the point, the decentralization of the voting process, that this is all supposed to legally be left up to the states.
6: Right.
5: To a certain extent, that's by design, right?
6: Exactly, because the Constitution gives states the power to have the methodology for the way that they carry out their elections. And we always hear, you know, 50 different laboratories of democracy. And listen, there are some good points to that, because when you look out there and say, some of these states have massive populations, multi-millions of people, and can get us answers by 12 p.m. midnight on election night. Other states take weeks and weeks and weeks to count, but they're allowed to do that. That's what the Constitution allows for. You would hope that people would look around the states, regardless of whether you consider them red or blue. Hey, if they found a way to do this, to streamline the voting process and to give a sense of confidence and integrity that their voters feel like, okay, my vote's being handled legitimately. It doesn't take a lot of time. You know, the delays, even if those elections are pristine and there's not one bit of fraud involved, it's the optics of it that make people say something shady going on here and opens them up for criticism. But every state is allowed to make that decision.
5: Shannon, we've had four more Americans killed in hostilities with Iran. The president has discussed escalating things. The Senate has this week blocked another Iran war powers resolution. The House voted for it with the support of four Republicans. That would demand an end to the hostilities. Speaker Johnson was not among those four House Republicans voting for the resolution, but he did say it's time to wrap it up. That caught a lot of people. If things don't wrap up, what are the political liabilities?
6: Well, this conflict does not poll well, at least in most of the polling that we've, not just Fox News, but I mean, across all kinds of different media organizations, outlets, universities, I mean, all these different polling outlets that are out there, people are very worried about this. There was already concern about the prices, about affordability, and it's very easy to tag gas prices, which ripple to everything else, to the Strait of Hormuz, and now the Houthis messing around in the Red Sea. It's not a good look. We know that when the economy is not good, that the party in power pays in the midterms, whether they're directly responsible or not. I mean, they're in power. And so it always costs, whether it's Democrat or Republican. This was already going to be a really tough midterm. But throwing the Iran conflict into the middle of that, most pollsters and analysts think it's only going to be even worse for Republicans. You know, the president started out very optimistically. We're talking 4 to 6 weeks. Well, now we're, you know, months into this. And I think there's very much an awareness, which I think is why you hear the president ramping up. We're considering completely unloading on them and this being over and done with just nothing but sheer force. Of course, having given this, given diplomacy a chance, I think he feels very justified in saying, look, we did that, didn't work. We're going to take care of it militarily.
5: We had a lot this week come out ahead of midterms from our own Fox Power Rankings. This one caught a lot of us, that the rankings found if races were held today, 53% would back the Democratic candidate in their House district. That's 7 points more than Republicans, and it's the highest for any party on the generic House ballot in Fox News polling ever since 96. Are Republicans noting that?
6: Yeah, they do. And when you talk to the speaker and other folks, you know, on and off camera, they'll tell you the same thing. Republicans feel like it's going to come down to maybe 19 to 30 different House districts for control of the House. They're very targeted, and every district, you know, is so unique. They feel good about that, and Republicans have quite a war chest. If money's going to make a difference, and it may not, because as we said, the polling shows us people are very concerned about the economy and their own personal economic situation in their families. But if money can make a difference, the Republicans are feeling good on that front. The polling, not so positive for them, at least generically, but again, they're going to make that argument that each House district has its own personality, its own issues, and they feel like they can target and message there well enough with very specific candidates. They feel good about who they recruited into the new category of candidates this year. And whether all of that bravado is just public, I hear it in private too, that they still feel optimistic about holding on to the House. But the fact is, there are plenty of people who think both the House and the Senate are in danger for Republicans.
5: Mayor Mamdani of New York admitted this week he does not have the power to arrest Israel's Prime Minister, Benjamin Netanyahu, should the Israeli leader come to New York for the UN General Assembly in September. Apparently, he knew he didn't have that authority, even when he was acting as though he did. What do you know about this, Shannon?
6: Well, and then that's the thing. He was saying in recent days, we're in consultation with the legal part of the city, the legal department, about exactly what we can and can't do. Again, like you said, the New York Times said he knew in advance of making some of those comments that there wasn't anything that he could do. So then it begs the question, why was he continuing to say it? To which part of the electorate is he appealing by saying, oh, yes, I'm going to try to get him arrested when he comes here for the General Assembly, knowing that there was no way he was going to be able to do it? Why continue to beat that drum and give that message? You know, there are a lot of folks who are here in New York City, leaders within the Jewish community, who say, you know, this is just aggressively going after the Jewish population, and that they saw it as a very direct message about, I don't really care what the law is. I kind of, you know, campaigned and promised that I would, quote unquote, you know, arrest or take care of Bibi if he tried to come to New York. And I feel like that's a winning message for me, even if my legal department has told me we're not actually going to be able to do it.
5: Fox's Shannon Bream, thank you for joining.
6: Always great to be with you, Jess.

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12: Good morning. It's Friday, July 24th, 2026. I'm Ted Lindner. This is the Fox News Rundown. Tonight is take two for the White House Correspondents Association dinner. The original event, of course, abruptly called off back in late April after an armed man attempted to launch an attack at the Washington Hilton. Fox's Jessica Rosenthal with more.
13: Tonight's White House Correspondents' Dinner will be held at the Waldorf Astoria. President Trump is expected to attend and speak. Earlier this week, Secret Service Director Sean Curran spoke about the security environment. He said they've opened 10,000 investigations just this year involving threats to their protectees.
14: The numbers are numbers at this agency, and certainly I have never seen in my 24-year career. They're off the charts. The threat, picture and environment is as large as I've ever seen it.
13: While most of the president's cabinet will attend tonight's dinner, the First Lady, Secretary of State Marco Rubio, and Vice President Vance will not due to prior commitments. Jessica Rosenthal, Fox News.
12: The U.S. completing a 13th night of strikes against Iran. President Trump telling Axios he's close to ordering a massive attack soon. I'm Ted Lindner. This is the Fox News Rundown.
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20: I'm Charles.
6: Charles Payne, and this is the Fox Business Report.
20: Stocks tumbled on Thursday in a tech-led sell-off. Investors are concerned about the amount of money companies are spending on artificial intelligence and technology. The Magnificent Seven big-cap tech stocks tumbled across the board, led by Alphabet and Tesla, while oil prices surged on heightened Middle East tensions. Keith Fitzgerald of the Fitzgerald Group says the Iranian conflict has become even more complicated, and that is impacting oil prices and stocks.
21: The market was treating this as background noise, assumed they could get through it, but clearly Iran has other plans. I think we're going to have to, unfortunately, hit them very, very hard to bring them to the table once and for all.
20: The Dow falling 507 points, the Nasdaq lower by 553, S&P 500 down 91. American Express, Charter Communications, and Verizon are among the companies delivering earnings today. That's your Fox Business Report. I'm Hillary Barsky, invested in you.

0: This is the Fox News Rundown.
1: You know the childhood rhyme, first comes love, then comes marriage, then comes the baby in the baby carriage. The problem is for Gen Z, the message didn't sink in and they're putting off both tying the knot and having kids. A few months back, HHS Secretary Robert F. Kennedy Jr. warned about the issue.
2: We have, as Dr. Oz pointed out, a fertility crisis in this country right now. We just found out that we've dropped out at 1.57%. The replacement rate is 2.1. 100 years ago, we were at 3.27, so more than double that we are today. We are approaching the cataclysmic rates.
1: Viral TikTok trends like the divorce glow-up may be fueling the growing pessimism towards matrimony. In these videos, women post before and after photos in celebration of their splits, and the after photos usually show them looking happier. Comedian Leslie Jones has even criticized marriage, calling it legalized slavery. This sentiment matching up with national numbers, data from the U.S. Census Bureau released last year, shows that in 2025, only 47% of American households were married couples. That is down from nearly 66% 50 years ago. And of those married households, just 37% included their own children under 18 living at home. That is a 17-point drop from 50 years ago. So why are fewer and fewer young adults tying the knot?
3: Well, I think it's coming from liberal ideology, and it's the very ideology that is driving the two sexes apart, especially in my generation, Gen Z.
1: Kaylee McGee-White is the editor-in-chief of IW Features and a Fox News contributor.
3: I don't think it's a coincidence, for example, that you have this massive political divide right now between young men and young women, with young men moving further to the right and young women moving further to the left. And at the same time, they're dating less, they're getting married less, they're having children less. And again, liberalism has sort of taught both sexes, but particularly young women my age, to believe that they're either in constant competition with men or that men are the source of all of the challenges or the struggles that they face. And so it's taught them to have this warring mentality against the opposite sex instead of, you know, coming together and finding ways to work with men and appreciate men for the ways in which they operate differently.
1: And I think in doing a little bit of research before I talked to you, this is one of the real perils of the way that social media algorithms are set up now, because my algorithm is all about stuff that you can do to be a good dad. And it's about these people who are drinking less and going to church more, which I guess just says more about the things that I click on and engage with compared to people who are 15 or 20 years younger. Was part of the calculation here economic? I know that it's more expensive to take somebody out on a date. The average cost of a date in the U.S. is $189 now. That's 12.5% higher. Do people just not want to spend the money to go out if they could be in the comment section? Or is there a bigger, for free, or is there like a bigger force driving this?
3: Yeah, I don't think that economics is the root cause of it. I think that's just an excuse for why people might not be, you know, dating as frequently or trying to match up. I think that social media has played a very big part in it. And I think the dating apps in particular are a very big factor in this. I always like to joke, because I met my husband in college, that I feel like I got on the last chopper out of NAM and never had to do the whole online dating app scene, whereas many of my friends in the DC area are. And what it's done is it's driven individuals to take a very superficial approach to dating. And so they're not as likely to give a chance to people who they might be if they had met someone in a bar or at church or at work, because they're focused on those very superficial appearance level factors that online dating rewards. You know, one thing to keep in mind is that these apps want you to stay on the apps. They don't necessarily want you to have a success story from dating on Tinder, because then you're not going to be on Tinder anymore. So I think the incentives are all wrong. And I think we're definitely seeing that play out in Gen Z.
1: I think that's exactly right. So it's young women are the ones who are getting left behind here. My two questions about this. First of all, do you think that anything can save these young women from a downward spiral into just being single for their entire lives? And then my second question is, why is it that young men, Gen Z men, seem like they are so much more eager to have families than women?
3: I think it's a difference in priorities. I think the reason why young women are being left behind, whereas young men are pursuing faith and family, is because young men are realizing that that has to be the top priority in life, because that's the fastest path to true fulfillment and true happiness. Whereas young women my age, growing up, what we were largely told by every single mainstream institution is that the only way to actually achieve true fulfillment and to live out our dreams is to pursue careers at the expense of family and marriage. And I'm here to say that you can and should do both. I'm very, very thankful for my job. I love working here. But at the same time, my one-year-old son and my marriage, that's my entire world. And I can't imagine my life without either of those things. And so I think that young women are making a catastrophic mistake by only choosing one of the two and thinking that they have to drop the other altogether. And so I think that the reason and the way that we can save young women is by teaching them that there is an option for both, and that you don't have to necessarily put marriage and family on the back burner. And that, in fact, like young men are sort of realizing, those should be your priority, because the faster you figure those things out, the easier it's going to be for the rest to fall into place later on in life.
1: This issue of young women not thinking that they can have it all if they want to have it all, is it because there are very few female pop culture figures who are active and on people's screens who have young kids and families, and that they're balancing it? Or what specifically do you think would need to happen? Is there a figure through government or through religion or through pop culture who could break through and kind of change things? Or does it have to start kind of broader than that?
3: Well, I think it would be really helpful if you had some of our top female celebrities or even politicians, not necessarily, you know, telling women that a specific message, but by preaching a message of optimism rather than pessimism. One of the things that I've written for Fox News Digital is about how when I was an expecting mother, you're just blanketed with pessimistic reels and posts and social media posts about your future as a mother and about how difficult it's going to be and how much life changes and how you never get certain things back. And when I became a mom, I was shocked to learn that none of that was true, and that it was actually one of the most joyful experiences of my life, bringing my son into the world and figuring out, yes, of course, all of the challenges that come with it, but all of the happiness that that brought with it as well. And so I think that if our leading influential figures were focused on preaching optimism about the changes and the challenges that come, rather than only focusing on the negative sides of things, you would see that mentality among young women start to shift as they realize that, okay, this isn't actually as scary as I thought it might be. There's not a whole lot about this that I need to be terrified of, and that I can pursue this and still keep my identity, keep my interests, and keep my desires.
1: And it's such a great point that you just made about the things that you saw on social media while you were pregnant. You are living this right now. My wife and I have a 3-year-old and a 1-year-old. And the thing that I notice, kind of the same thing, there are a lot of accounts that exist, who knows where they're based, that are kind of designed to like shame parents, where it'll say like, well, if at 6 months your kid isn't walking and speaking English and, you know, knows a few words in like Mandarin, then you are failing and your child is behind. And I get that can be something that really brings people just a lot of unnecessary stress, because these are not things that are true. I wanted to ask you about looking ahead to 2028. Now that there are fewer and fewer young women getting married, do you think that this is going to be like a politically motivated voting group? And how would they vote? Like, if you were advising a campaign for a Democrat or a Republican, how would you appeal to somebody like this?
3: Yeah, I think it's a great question. I definitely think that young women are probably going to be one of the most politically motivated blocks out there, for the same reason that, you know, we have the white affluent liberal women caricature, and they're often the ones who are staffing the voting booths. And I see them out in Northern Virginia all the time, waving their signs at No Kings rallies or whatever. And part of it is because I just don't think that they have anything else going on. And so all of the female intuition, all of your motherly instincts are being redirected into politics. And that's where they're finding meaning and fulfillment, instead of redirecting that energy where it should be, which is either pursuing an actual job or pursuing a family, pursuing marriage, and the things that are actually going to bring happiness. So I think that if conservatives and if Republican candidates want to appeal to that group, they're going to have to find a way to break through what I call the left's. The left has managed to weaponize women in particular in our emotional tendencies. So one of the reasons why women, for example, always tend to side with the left on issues from immigration or even the transgender movement, despite the fact that transgenderism in particular is a threat to women's right and to their right to privacy and safety, is because we are emotionally manipulated into believing that that is the correct stance, or that that is the caring or compassionate stance. So Republican candidates have to figure out a way to break the left's chokehold on that issue, and to break through to women and help them realize that you are being emotionally manipulated on these issues, your better instincts are being taken advantage of, and that there is a better solution out there. And it's one that does not include the most insane leftist policies imaginable.
1: Well, it's going to be really interesting. I don't know about how it'll play in the midterms, but definitely in 2028, because it's going to be the first time in a long time that we don't have, in a Gen Z person's life, it's going to be the first time that they can vote that Donald Trump is not going to be on the ballot, that a former vice president like Kamala Harris or Joe Biden is not going to be on the ballot. And so there is, I think, based on what you were just saying, there's a huge opportunity for both parties to try to figure out how to appeal to this group.
3: Yeah, and I think 2028 is already shaping up to be a really significant year for Gen Zers, in particular, just because you know you're going to have younger candidates on the ballot for the first time in a very, very long time. You know, there's a reason why so many of the young adults that I talk to on the right in particular are so excited about people like J.D. Vance and Marco Rubio, because they know that Vance and Rubio can identify with the issues facing young adults in a much more immediate way than some of the older politicians, including President Trump. And then, of course, on the Democratic side, you have this sort of new young vanguard who are sort of hijacking the party from the inside. But it's the same thing. You have younger candidates on both sides of the aisle with radically different visions for what the future looks like. And it's going to be really interesting to see which side of the aisle that Gen Z decides to side with.
1: Yeah. And, you know, when people ask me what it's like working at the White House and behind the scenes, my number one observation, especially with the Trump White House compared to the Biden White House, is that the West Wing here is staffed with a lot of Gen Z. And these are people who, coming up through middle school, high school, college, whether you're voting in like a mock election or the real thing for the first time, it's been the same choices. And basically, Donald Trump has been the only person on the Republican ballot for the last like 10 years. And so that is something that is happening, obviously, in swing districts, but also here at the White House. Kaylee McGee-White, very interesting. Thank you so much for joining the Fox News Rundown.
3: Thank you.

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10: 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We

0: girls. I've said forever, common sense says to me, why does everybody play against the girl? For Outkicks, don't at me. I'm Dan Dockage, and this is Fox News Rundown.
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3: What's on your mind?
4: Team Trump goes on the offensive ahead of the 2026 midterms. But will it be effective? Hi, everyone. Donald Trump and especially Republicans understand how crucial these midterms are. Democrats don't have to have a great night. They don't even have to have a good night. Think of it like a test. If they get a C+, good enough, because in terms of results, if they could flip just 5 seats in the lower chamber, enter House Speaker Hakeem Jeffries, and then the Trump agenda will be sidelined for the remaining 2 years of his term, while impeachment hearings will go on in perpetuity. While, obviously, again, we're going to have impeachment that will be like the Seinfeld of impeachments, a show about nothing. But nevertheless, these hearings, if they do happen, will dominate the news cycle because that's just the way things go in this media environment. So the messaging is to go on the offensive if you're Republicans in key swing districts. Talk about inflation being where it is now at about 3.5% compared to where it was during the Biden years, which was well above 9%. We haven't seen numbers like that since Raiders of the Lost Ark was in theaters. And remind voters that Democrats, all of them, voted for the Inflation Reduction Act, which obviously did nothing to reduce inflation. It wasn't even intended to, we found out later. Contrast that with essentially a wide open border during the Biden years, more than 12 to 15 million people coming into this country, destroying local, state budgets and quality of life in the process. Meanwhile, the biggest thing that Republicans can talk about is the fact that taxes would be thousands of dollars higher if the big, beautiful bill did not pass. Something that every Democrat opposed. Obviously, the Trump tax cuts did not expire, and therefore there's more money in people's pockets. Talk about the accomplishments, the positive stuff, and remind everybody what the auto pen years were like. And maybe, just maybe, you could hold on to the house. Maybe. I'm Joe Concha.
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5: Day 13 of strikes. I'm Sue Guzman, Fox News. We have word this morning of a series of explosions near a military base hosting U.S. forces in northern Iraq near Erbil. A journalist with the Associated Press reporting at least seven blasts about 9:30 a.m. local time in the city. At least four plumes of black smoke reported rising. This comes as the U.S. wrapped up a 13th night of strikes against Iran, the president considering even stronger military action.
6: If the Iranian regime, led by the IRGC, doesn't stop attacking ships through the Strait of Hormuz, or if the regime's proxies don't stop doing the same in the Red Sea, they're going to get hammered. That, according to Axios, the outlet reports President Trump is stating very plainly he's considering a major escalation in the conflict with Iran. That warning comes amid a 13th consecutive day of attacks now completed on critical infrastructure and other assets. Oh, and there's more. He's also warning Iran's proxies, writing in a post on Truth Social, quote, "The Houthis are a surrogate and or proxy of Iran, and major military punishment will be inflicted upon Iran and, of course, the Houthis themselves."
5: Fox's Kevin Cork. Bahrain also reported incoming air attacks overnight. The House has passed a resolution to restrict President Trump and halt the conflict in Iran. Here's Fox's Chad Pergram.
7: A split House Senate decision.
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7: The House voting to shackle the president and end the fighting. Four Republicans joined all Democrats to halt the conflict. The president's supporters claimed the vote undercuts American forces. The president Senate allies rejected the House's Iran rebuke. The Senate defeated a similar war powers measure. Republicans contending that the U.S. has Iran on the ropes. But Senate Democrats chided Republicans for not intervening in the war.
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9: I'm Jake Orwin. Concerns are growing as four measles cases are now being reported across Delaware. Each of the cases are in unvaccinated men that live in Kent County. Symptoms of measles include fever, cough, runny nose, and pink eye. Residents that are not vaccinated against measles are urged to get protection immediately. Matthew Dodds takes over as the director of the Delaware State Fire School. He recently served as a paramedic in Sussex County. I'm Jay Corwood.
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24: 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A new way of talk. A new way of understanding. Because we're in this together. This is your morning show. With Michael Del Giorno.
25: Smiles, everyone. Smiles. Welcome to the Fantasy Christmas. Christmas. Don't I wish. Cool off these temperatures.
26: Right.
25: 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Welcome to Friday, July the 24th, year of our Lord, 2026. Good morning. I'm Michael Del Giorno. Jeffrey's got the sound. Red. Back from his internet nightmare, keeping an eye on the content. The U.S. Military Central Command says it will, well, it has now completed its 13th consecutive night of airstrikes on Iran. Secretary of State Marco Rubio in the Philippines said Iran will pay a heavy price for not complying, and the president is contemplating a major bombing in the very near future. Senate Republicans are blocking an effort to force a vote on ending the U.S. involvement in the war in Iran. President Trump is announcing a commitment from major utilities and companies that customers, consumers, will not bear the extra electricity cost of AI data centers expansion across the U.S. And SpaceX, they had planned that test launch for their Starship rocket, which, by the way, is important beyond SpaceX vision. This plays into the NASA vision. This is the rocket we plan to use to land, to get to the moon and land on the moon and then ultimately get to Mars. That rocket test that was supposed to be yesterday is now supposed to be today. Fingers crossed. And rhetoric matters and it incites. And again, narratives very rarely match reality. They eventually die of reality. But here's a little sign of the hour in which we live. In New York City, police are investigating two stabbings near Central Park. In broad daylight, both being called hate crimes, the suspect was identified as a 51-year-old, Raul Morales, who stabbed two seemingly unprovoked people in separate instances, minutes apart, and then was yelling, "God is great," in Arabic. one of the victims was Jewish. Hate crime. I'm sure in the Matrix that'll be ignored by one side, followed by another. That's just some of the things that we're working on. Today we're going to have Dr. Joe Gilotti. Some great news for us this morning. We're all probably holding a cup of coffee right now. Which, by the way, I went to our new big L.L. Bean store. As I walked in, I told my son, I said, I will never buy anything from here. Look at my new Yeti.
0: What'd you drop? I was going to say, what'd you drop?
25: Well, then I found they had this really lightweight, kind of like a, just, you know, throw it over whatever you're wearing. And one is long sleeve and a hoodie for like fall. And you know how I love to dress in fall.
0: Well, yeah.
25: And then I got a sleeveless one to just kind of throw on, you know, when I'm on the way to the golf course kind of a thing. I ended up dropping a couple hundred bucks at L.L. Bean.
0: L.L. Bean's an expensive place, man.
25: Well, it's a store made for hikers. And as you know, I'm the indoor type. The only hiking I do is up and down a fairway.
0: I only want to appear indoors that I'm an outdoors person.
25: All I could think of was Red. That's got to be your store. I mean, they had everything for hikers. The shoes, outfits.
2: I've been to the original one up in Maine.
25: Of course, everything's better in Maine.
2: It's you make a pilgrimage up there all the time.
25: Do you want to know what the difference for hikers are? Like my Yeti, I'll give you an example. And I just wanted it because it's shaped like a good old-fashioned coffee mug. But the inside isn't metal. It's porcelain. And because you know what happens when you have the metal ones? The wife washes them in the dishwasher. And then I make coffee the next morning and it just tastes like dishwasher. Whereas the porcelain won't. All right, so that's the only thing I'm just interested in. The shape.
0: Yeah.
25: You're jealous, aren't you? In fact, if we ever get merchandise, and I don't know that we ever will.
0: We need merch. Yeah, is that good?
25: But I would do it out of this. And what I like the most about it is, you know, I'm going to drink coffee out of it. But the marketing of it at L.L. Bean is, this is great for camping. I forgot how it said it. Your camping cup of coffee or chili or soups or, because I guess campers, you guys just rough it, right?
0: Right.
25: Everything's out of the same thing. So you're drinking your coffee out of the same thing you're eating your chili out of, or kill a rabbit and put the meat in there. I mean, but that's the only thing that makes it.
0: Boil a rabbit.
25: Then I went to the shoe department, and it's
0: basic instincts. You just boil a rabbit.
25: Select Hokas, that are a little more mountainy looking. It's all a scam. But yeah, I dropped a couple hundred bucks in there. Now, don't get any ideas. I'm going to go hiking with you, Red. That's just simply not going to happen. Anyway, I saw a great piece. If we were a classroom, I would start with the audio of it. And it was a presentation by Victor Davis Hanson, who I love. And kind of the headline of the whole presentation is President Trump sparked the counter-revolution. That suggests there was an initial revolution that needed a counter-revolution. And that the goal of it was to end the destruction of America. And love him or hate him, a lot of that has been done. I mean, think of the wokeness that has died on his watch. One of the great feeders of this whole counter-revolution, because you're going to try to create an America that America would never vote for. So you got to import a lot of foreigners to get those votes. So open borders was a big key. When you stop the border, you stop the bleeding. But he walks you through all of these things. And the initial point that he makes that I loved is whether you realize it or not, we've been in a progressive revolution. This cycle's been going on for over 50 years. In fact, I would actually take it back even further. I think the first step was the New Deal, FDR. I think the bookend to that was the Great Society. And if the Great Society was to prove or to care for the poor, it is certainly one of the greatest failures in government history. And we've only expanded since then. So he says 50, I say you might want to aim again, getting closer to 100 year. But here comes the counter-revolution. And he says, and I quote, and by that I mean there's been an effort of most of the Democrat Party and now the radical elements to accelerate the efforts of the Democratic Socialists to take control of government, expand it, redistribute income, so that many people in blue states especially are paying over 10% of their income, in addition to 38% of federal taxes and 2 to 3% of Obamacare taxes and add-ons. I mean, you're already getting to where you're enslaved to the tune of 50% of your income. And that's supposed to cover what we have now redistributed, which is about $20 trillion since the start of the Great Society. So you're already doubling down on what is already a 50-year proven failure. And you're suggesting that people, and again, that's why I always cut to the chase and go, you could tax people 100%. I used this analogy a long time ago. My mom first started struggling, you know, after my dad left. And then I guess my brother and I thought, well, okay, we'll pay the alimony. We'll keep her in the lifestyle she's accustomed to. And it was amazing how one woman in one home could bury two other homes. And then, of course, when you get to where, okay, now I'm not able to pay my bills. So you start looking at things. Well, do you really need a maid? Do you really need a pool guy? Do you really need a pool? Do you really need a house that big still? Well, that person never wants to give it up. In fact, they want to keep it or get more and get their hair done weekly. And you'd be surprised if one mother could bury two sons. Imagine what this kind of entitlement lifestyle of taxpayers and tax receivers can do to a nation. It's a fascinating conversation. The part I want to hone in on that I can do in shorter segments. This counter-revolution has been going on. And it's really sped up in recent years. And it's sped up with a lot of things we couldn't imagine. I love his lists of what we couldn't imagine. Victor says, we never imagined that there were going to be more than two genders of sexes. We never imagined they would try to normalize biological men taking over women's sports or in dressing rooms with young teenage girls. We never imagined that. We never imagined prosecutors would just let career felons who commit violent acts, just let them out the same day they're arrested. We didn't know we were going to empty prisons because we felt punishment and penal punishment was just too mean for a human being. We never really felt that our only real democratic country and ally in the Middle East, Israel, we would A, try to disassociate ourselves, romanticize terrorists like Hamas, and join in the uniting of the world against Israel. And all of that. And then came Donald Trump. And I love the way it folds into what we've been talking about for days. This whole element is socialism on the brink of killing the Democrat Party and winning? And thus dying with it? Or is it about to be targeted and killed, but at what price? Remember what we said yesterday. I'm two steps ahead of them. The Atlantic is just now admitting that socialism is a parasite within the Democrat Party. I'm here to tell you, they're going to use the parasite to kill socialism and Trumpism. The leader of the counter-revolution, they're going to try to take out. And let me tell you something, he'll be far more dangerous after he leaves office than in it. See Ronald Reagan. This is the play, and this is the real game. Now, where are the numbers? This is what's fascinating. Another thing people think I'm crazy when I say, AOC's not going to be the leading candidate. Rahm Emanuel's not going to be the one they swap in at the last minute. He's Jewish. Democrats don't like Jewish. And it's not just this snapshot. This snapshot is right now. AOC is the leading candidate for the presidential nomination for the Democrat Party. Big shock to not to everyone but me. But it's how she got there. And by the way, Gavin Newsom's numbers, how he got to 8%. and Kamala got down to 5% is another story. And Bernie Sanders, 6%, when you add it to AOC, she's already going to be marching along in the primary process unless the DNC stops it, as they've done three processes before. So first and foremost, AOC is the leading candidate. So for all the narratives, socialists have hijacked the Democrat Party. They were invited in. They were allowed to grow, agitate, wage war, and clearly they've won it. Their first goal is to take over the Democrat Party. They're almost there, and nothing would be the cherry on the whipped cream more than a socialist nominee for president of the United States to represent their party. Now, part of what you could be hearing in identifying this is because they're going to do what they have to do to save the Democrat Party, the DNC is going to interject itself. And once again, it's going to look at its voters and say, you don't have a say. Because that'll be the fourth straight presidential election cycle they didn't get a say. But we had to do it to save the democracy, just like we had to cheat in the election against Trump to save democracy. We had to do this to save the Democrat Party. It's so predictable that it's coming. But here's what they're missing. It's not just that AOC is the leading candidate for their presidential nomination. Look at their party. Democrats, Socialists of America are supported by 59% of the Democrat Party. They're already there. They've already, the parasite has already won. Socialism is supported by 52% of the Democrat Party. Capitalism, just 41%. So DSA versus capitalism, I can do math, 59 to 41%. Bernie was the standard bearer of DSA and socialism. He's passed the torch to AOC. They're going to be the runaway winners. If the voters in the primary process get their say, there's going to be a socialist nominee. Now, is the Democrat Party going to allow that? They did in 2024. They did in 2020. They did in 2016. What do you think they're going to do in 28? By the way, DSA, only supported by 6% of Republicans. Socialism, 11% of Republicans, 61% support capitalism. That's even a whole other story that is equally troubling. Isn't it amazing how clear the picture is getting? And now we get to, like, this gets back to earlier in the week when I said, it's like watching a train wreck in slow motion. Now let's see who dies. Anyway, we're going to dust that out for you a little bit more later in the show. Dr. Joe Gilotti is going to be joining us. That's what I was starting to say when I brought out my Yeti. We got some great news about coffee coming for our heart.
0: Really?
25: Now, if I can just get the American Lung Association to say smoking's just swell for your lungs, right, I'll be on a roll. DZ is going to be along. We're going to break down some of this mail-in voting problem. Rory O'Neill, our correspondent, and John Decker from the White House will be chiming in. And oh, by the way, there's a big controversy at the White House. Apparently, the president's really mad at J.D. Vance. I'm going to get to the source and the bottom of it. Today is Friday with 47. 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Well, Here's our story. We got one chance to live Friday, July the 24th, 2026. Never going to happen again. This is your day. 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
1: Hey, Mikey, what time is it when an elephant sits on a fence? 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
2: That's what I kind of figured that might be the case. 35 minutes after the hour. Early bird gets the worm, sleepy squirrel misses the nut, rise and shine. We got us a Friday, July 24th, 2026, to live together, understand together, because we're all in this together. This is your morning show. I'm Michael Del Giorno. Honored to serve you. Jeffrey's got the sound. Red's got the content. President Trump apparently has some big bombs for Iran in the very near future and just completed a 13th consecutive night of strikes on Iran. SpaceX planned to test that big, massive Starship rocket yesterday. It's been bumped to today. Will it be bumped again today?
3: We're going back to the freaking moon.
2: That's right. I'm with that kid. President Trump is announcing a commitment from major utilities and companies that consumers will no longer bear the extra electricity costs of AI data centers expansion across the U.S. We'll have these stories and more coming up. Rory O'Neill on Lake Mead and Lake Powell providing water and hydropower across the Southwest, but the levels in both basins are so low that water supplies and electricity is being threatened. We will get the very latest on that from Rory. And, of course, we'll go to the White House where our correspondent John Decker is covering, among other things, the president apparently is going to return to the dais where there was shots fired the previous time. And we're going to take two of the White House correspondents' dinner. Will the president be safe in light of all we learned about Secret Service being overwhelmed with death threats? All right. Can't have your morning show without your voice. Daniel is traveling tonight in Nashville.
4: Good morning, Michael. Three reasons on why Rahm Emanuel will not be selected. He polled zero across the board in the last Democrat poll. The establishment group has reduced power to influence the elections because the party's against the establishment. And they've tried three times switching candidates. It only succeeded once. The track record's not good, so I don't think they'll repeat that a fourth time. Just some comments.
2: Yeah, I mean, you keep trying to address this from the perspective of Democrat voters. That's not what I'm talking about. That's not what they did three times. If the Democrat voters had their say, Bernie would have won in 2016. Bernie would have won in 2020. And Bernie would have probably run again or won again in 2024. But that's not what happened. That's not what they're going to allow to happen this time. AOC will get off to a big lead. And then the party will do what it has to do to scramble. I mean, if that doesn't help you understand it, let me ask you this. How'd Kamala Harris end up vice president and candidate for president? She never won a single election. In fact, in 2020, she was the first one out. You've got your eyes on the, you know, a logical picture. Keep your eyes on John Podesta, who has really run 20 years of presidencies. Rahm Emanuel. That's the inner circle. Otherwise, how on earth did Joe Biden, fourth in Iowa, sixth in New Hampshire, end up the nominee, and his running mate was someone that was first one out? It's not going to be the voters that decide. Donna in Philadelphia.
5: Good morning from Philadelphia. I wanted to share with you my L.L. Bean experience. I had a suitcase of 20 years that had a wheel that broke off. I called the L.L. Bean customer service department for a replacement wheel kit, and the customer service agent said, "It sounds like you're dissatisfied with your suitcase." They sent me a brand new suitcase. I have clothes from them for the past 30 years.
2: Brad, you were telling us a little bit about their origins. I walked into my, if you're just joining us, because I know alarm clocks are going off, I went to my first L.L. Bean, and my son wanted to walk in. And ours is huge. I mean, it's the size of like a Dillard's in our mall. And I'm like, there's nothing. First of all, hiker, outdoorsman, me? I mean, unless it's a golf course. And then secondly, you know, it's just a lot of those, you know, outdoorsy, hiker, fly fisherman looking clothes. I mean, it's not me. I said, there's no way I'm going to spend a dime in here. And of course, I got my L.L. Bean Yeti that I can drink my morning camp coffee. I like that. I just pretend I'm in a camp right now and it's not hot and there's no bugs. Maybe maybe later I'll have chili out of the same mug, and I'll be very L.L. Bean. But I did. I bought a sleeveless pullover and a hoodie pullover for fall. But you were saying in Maine, this changed everything.
6: Oh, they have. They literally are. Freeport, Maine is now just nothing but shops all around it. It became the center of the town. It's like I said, it's one of the best customer service ever. You'll be stunned. Their return policy is amazing.
2: Okay, maybe I'll wear these things a few times. Maybe I'll drink out of this cup for a month, for a year, and then send it back and get a different shape.
6: Isn't that where they're open 24 hours a day? You can drive through there, get your fishing license, go up into the middle of nowhere. When we were in college, we used to just go there in the middle of the night just to shop.
2: Wow. So we could maybe solve all our voting problems by just voting at L.L. Bean. What were you going to say, Jeff?
7: Didn't Elaine work there on Seinfeld? Isn't that where Elaine worked?
2: Elaine worked at L.L. Bean? I don't think so. I don't remember. I know George worked for Steinbrenner.
7: Yeah, he was a Yankee.
2: Jerry was a stand-up comedian. Did we ever see what was the crazy one?
7: Kramer.
2: What did Kramer do? What did Cosmo Kramer do? Do we ever know?
7: He just kind of floated and
2: maybe Mom Donnie was mayor then and he had free rent. Who knows? Talking about voting, this you can't make this up. Nearly 150,000 California voters had their mail-in ballots rejected in their June primary. You wonder why they count forever. Now, I got to tell you, to spare you all the study, there was a huge spike in rejected ballots, and lateness was the cause of most. Which should make a light bulb go off. The problem, I mean, they're trying to get more people voting. And the two parties want to get more people voting for themselves. So they're working it from different angles, but you're trying to get more people to vote. The problem we have with turnout in America and voting participation is people don't care. You can't solve that with different ways. You just create new problems with different ways. When I have these conversations about you have two kinds of Americans, taxpayers and tax receivers. Well, it's easy to pander to the receivers. And it's easy to pay for it with other people's money. But the biggest problem in America is half of people never vote at all, ever. We saw the same thing with healthcare, remember? I won't get healthcare for everyone. Well, half of America just didn't want to, 40 million didn't want to participate. They were young, healthy, worth risking it. If something went wrong, they didn't have anything to lose anyway. You weren't going to solve it with a government system. Especially when you try to lie and tell people, we're going to insure everyone when you won't. We're going to lower premiums. No, it's going to do the opposite. It's going to raise them. It's just going to shift those who are paying and not paying to premiums rather than checkout. I mean, it was so obvious. We create the problem and then we try to solve it and create bigger problems. Everybody should be, I don't care if you're left or right. Everybody should be looking at mail-in voting going, it didn't solve. It didn't get more people to participate. It opened up new avenues to cheat or delay, but it didn't solve anything. Because the same amount of people still don't want to participate. But just circle the lateness part of that. The whole point of having mail-in voting is so that they can do it ahead of time for whatever reason. And they're still late. Well, we can't have it on election day. They might get busy that day and be late. Well, 150,000 of them were late mailing it in. California has become notorious for slow vote counts that can drag on for weeks, which, of course, gets everybody's suspicions up. Now, of the 150,000 that were rejected, that were supposedly rejected primarily for being late, isn't it funny how different the mail-in votes were from the original voting and early voting? I mean, that's what didn't make any sense. If the current mayor was getting
8: and I can't remember what the exact number was. It's close to 50%, right? In the mail-in, close to 50% on election day. And then all of a sudden, she gets like hardly anything in the mail-in. And the person in second place gets hardly anything. And the person in third place suddenly is getting three quarters of all the votes. Something. I mean, I do think there's something nefarious afoot in addition to this. But the full circle revelation is, what a joke. Oh, we'll let them mail in. Now, this I was watching, I can't remember who it was now. They were having a debate over ballots. Oh, it was the Raging Cajun. And I don't know who he was talking to in a podcast. And he's just saying, we can't win this. 70% of the American people want voter ID. Just get in, move on. Why are we fighting about this? And the guy goes, well, because. Yes, it's ID for Americans, but if you're a non-citizen, or if you have to prove your birth with a birth certificate, you know how long it could take to get a birth certificate? Boy, it took me 3 weeks. And I was thinking to myself, you have elections every 6 years for senators, every 4 years for president, every 2 years for president. You got, at the very least, you got 2 years to get your birth certificate. Who can't get a birth certificate in 2 years? I don't care what your maiden name was. Who can't get a birth certificate in 2 years? And then I'm thinking of this story. The whole point of having mail-in balloting is so you don't have to worry about on election day getting tied up or being late or not getting there. And what are 150,000 in California alone thrown out for? They were too late. I mean, is that just me or is this like crazy?
6: I love the other one, though. The argument was we already have voter ID. And so the question would become, what was the criteria for the voter ID if you didn't need to prove who that you were a citizen?
8: And this whole argument all going on while we have the Democrat New Jersey governor revealing illegals voted. Hundreds voted in the last election and thousands are on the rolls. Nothing to see here. And we're walking. So in all that delay, 150,000 votes were thrown out, most of them for being late. I wonder what the other ones were. Story doesn't tell you. 48 minutes after the hour. Lyric Capital. We would want to remind you that what is happening in Iran, and by the way, it's about to escalate. The president's promising a massive bombing soon. What's happening in Iran now isn't just another headline. It can hit your wallet directly. And why? Because when conflict breaks out in this region, oil moves first and everything follows. Gas prices rise, shipping costs spike, and suddenly your dollar isn't going as far. We've seen it before. 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Find out if you are protected for what's happening and going to happen next. All right, 49 minutes after the hour. Not one, not two, not three. Top five stories of the day are coming up next. This is your Friday, July 24th, 2026. And this is your morning show. You don't have to wait till tonight to hear what Sean Hannity thinks. He's going to be waiting for you in your car right after work with News Radio 1450 WILM.
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0: From the Pacific beaches at Malibu to the Arch in St. Louis to the reflecting pool in D.C., this is your morning show with Michael Del Giorno.
1: Hey, good morning, Mike. This is Terry from Tennessee. Elaine worked for Jay Peterman.
2: That's right.
1: Just so you know.
3: I ordered a birth certificate and had it in my hands within like 4 days.
4: Ridiculous. The other question is, how'd they all get their real ID driver's licenses? They didn't have this information. Anyway, the U.S. military's Central Command says it has completed the 13th consecutive night of airstrikes on Iran. More from Mark Mayfield.
5: In a post, CENTCOM says it's aiming to hold Iran accountable and diminish threats from the Islamic Revolutionary Guard Corps to commercial shipping. Meanwhile, in an interview with Axios, President Trump says he's close to deciding on a massive attack against Iran. Trump said the strikes would be bigger than the ones conducted during Operation Epic Fury. The president didn't give a deadline for when he would make that decision. I'm Mark Mayfield.
4: The rescheduled White House Correspondents' Dinner is set for tonight in the nation's capital following an assassination attempt at the original event in April. Scott Carr has more from our nation's capital.
6: White House Press Secretary Caroline Levitt says President Trump looks forward to finishing what he started.
7: Before a despicable assassination attempt derailed the original event back in April, as we all know.
6: Only this time with a shorter guest list, higher security,

0: go down. Just
1: the project will offer an intimate and revealing look at Andrew's extraordinary career, from early days in British vaudeville to her meteoric rise as a global superstar. The documentary about the Mary Poppins star will include rare, never-before-seen archival footage and candid new interviews. An official title and 2027 release date will be announced at a later date. I'm Mark Mayfield.
2: Today's National Day encourages you to take flight. 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
3: That's a tequila flight, as today is National Tequila Day, honoring the rich history of one of Mexico's oldest native spirits. We've been drinking it for 300 years. Like champagne, there are rules. It must be produced with blue agave in certain areas of Mexico, or it's not tequila. One shot has 64 calories, zero sugar, no carbs, so it's kind of healthy, unless you add in mixers. But that's more on you. Tequila!

0: Z joins us for a conversation. We're going to talk a little bit more about socialism and its origins. Karl Marx himself. Stick around.
1: After your morning show, keep it right here at 9 for Glenn Beck. Your morning show and Glenn Beck. We start your morning off right. 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
4: Day 13 of strikes. I'm Sue Guzman, Fox News. We have word this morning of a series of explosions near a military base hosting U.S. forces in northern Iraq near Erbil. A journalist with the Associated Press reporting at least seven blasts about 9:30 a.m. local time in the city. At least four plumes of black smoke reported rising. This comes as the U.S. wrapped up a 13th night of strikes against Iran, the president considering even stronger military action.
5: If the Iranian regime, led by the IRGC, doesn't stop attacking ships through the Strait of Hormuz, or if the regime's proxies don't stop doing the same in the Red Sea, they're going to get hammered. That, according to Axios, the outlet reports President Trump is stating very plainly he's considering a major escalation in the conflict with Iran. That warning comes amid a 13th consecutive day of attacks now completed on critical infrastructure and other assets. Oh, and there's more. He's also warning Iran's proxies, writing in a post on Truth Social, quote, the Houthis are a surrogate and or proxy of Iran, and major military punishment will be inflicted upon Iran and, of course, the Houthis themselves.
4: Fox's Kevin Cork. Bahrain also reported incoming air attacks overnight. The House has passed a resolution to restrict President Trump and halt the conflict in Iran. Here's Fox's Chad Pergram.
6: Split House Senate decision.
7: The current resolution is adopted.
8: And the motion is not agreed.
6: The House voting to shackle the president and end the fighting. Four Republicans joined all Democrats to halt the conflict. The president's supporters claim the vote undercuts American forces. The president Senate allies rejected the House's Iran rebuke. The Senate defeated a similar war powers measure. Republicans contending that the U.S. has Iran on the ropes. But Senate Democrats chided Republicans for not intervening in the war.
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23: I'm Jake Orwin. Concerns are growing as four measles cases are now being reported across Delaware. Each of the cases are in unvaccinated men that live in Kent County. Symptoms of measles include fever, cough, runny nose, and pink eye. Residents that are not vaccinated against measles are urged to get protection immediately. Matthew Dodds takes over as the director of the Delaware State Fire School. He recently served as a paramedic in Sussex County. I'm Jake Orwood.
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26: Starting your morning off right. A new way of talk. A new way of understanding. Because we're in this together. This is your morning show with Michael Del Jordan.
27: Thank you, Mike McCann, you little birthday boy, you tomorrow. Mike McCann will be 7 years old.
28: Well, I can do the math because I was a... I think I was pubescent. I think I was 12, 13 years old when I used to listen to Mike McCann on WQUE. And I know how old I am, so I can only imagine how old Mike is. Happy birthday, Mike. Boy, the teenager me and the adult me, so glad you were born. All right, well, you know that the president is going to have the correspondence dinner, take two, after the assassination attempt. You know he's got some big bombs planned for Iran. But did you know there's a big fight going on inside the White House, apparently with J.D. Vance? And we just took it upon ourselves to go straight to the source and get the scoop on this. Don't miss Friday with 47 next hour. And go ahead and have that second cup of coffee. Your heart might thank you. Dr. Joe Galati will tell you why next half hour as well, or next hour as well. DZ in a moment, but first things first. Lake Mead and Lake Powell provide water and hydropower across the Southwest, but the levels in both basins are so low. National correspondent Rory O'Neill, how low are they? And how might it affect power and electricity?
29: Well, right. The concern is that if these water levels, especially at Glen Canyon Dam, drop just another foot or so, that's going to diminish the power output. Essentially, these hydroelectric dams, they rely on the water pressure generated by all that water. Well, when there's less water, less pressure, less turbine action, less electricity, less revenue, by the way. But right now, Lake Powell is at 23% capacity, Lake Mead at 27% capacity after a pretty weak and dry winter and an especially hot summer. That's a bad combination for these water levels. So not only do you have the hydroelectric issue, obviously the drinking water that's provided by the Colorado River to about 40 million Americans, and the agricultural aspect of this too.
27: And this is supply side. So nobody has to, you know, interject demand. Oh, that's because of all the AI and it's draining all the power. No, this is on the supply side, right?
29: Well, that's part of it. But there is a lot more demand as well, because so many people have moved to these seven states in the past few years that there's a lot more population. You know, Las Vegas is, you know, bigger and wetter than ever, you know, and they're trying to get people to, you know, you don't need a green lawn. Why don't you have a desert lawn that's sort of more appropriate for this area that you're living in, those kinds of things. So they are trying to change some behaviors. But essentially, to your point, bottom line is a supply problem.
27: Yeah, and it's so interesting. You know, Vegas is something we never talk about, but you know, the casinos are kind of dying, and yet they're building new, you know, industry and economic centers, and it really is a fascinating story of growth. And they'd be one of the big cities that will be draining on the demand side.
29: Right. All those golf courses in Vegas just don't make sense from a water standpoint.
27: They're the only thing that makes sense for me. Of course, I haven't been to Vegas in decades. I don't. It's actually Vegas has been coming to me lately with the temperatures in Tennessee. All right, cost of oil is up. Value of stock market is down. Rory's going to be back in the third hour to talk about the war in the Middle East and how it's affecting things at home. Rory, appreciate it very much. All right, David Zanotti's here. We were having a fun conversation, David, before we get to our main topic. And I brought up in birthdays, home run king Barry Bonds and his birthday today. And yet, even as I said it, I don't believe it. In fact, I still think the Bambino, Babe Ruth, is synonymous with home runs. Now, I was alive and I was watching, because it didn't matter what baseball game you were watching, every time Henry Aaron came to bat, they would cut to Atlanta Fulton County Stadium. So I saw the 714th or 15th. And so really Babe Ruth or Henry Aaron, that's in everybody's mind, the home run king. When we think of Roger Maris, I don't know that we put Mark McGwire there or the Sammy Sosa because of the steroid use. So it kind of delegitimized it. But think about the effect it's had. Just silently, nobody talks about it. Nobody makes a big position out of it. We just kind of don't follow it anymore. It's just kind of gone and gone forever. And I was thinking about when we were talking about voters and the 150,000 ballots that were mailed in California that were rejected, most for being late. So the big idea was, we'll do early voting so more people will participate. And then they were late for early voting and mail-in voting. So but what happens is people lose faith in the system, and they're less inclined to be involved, less inclined to trust. I mean, if we don't think about who the home run king is anymore, and if this continues in this direction, what are we going to think about the sanctity of voting? It's got to get worse, right? And more illegitimate.
0: Really good question. And the conversation's upside down right now because the major power tower media people are basically focusing on the word fraud. Voter fraud is something that has to be prosecuted and convicted, and it takes time. By the time a voter fraud case is identified, investigated, prosecuted, appealed, and finally ruled upon, whoever won or lost the election is won or lost the election. Somebody's in office. It could be 2 years down the road, and they could already be out of office if it was a two-year term for House or Senate. Or for the United States House or House of Representatives in a state. So the idea of getting to voter fraud as the indicator of someone intentionally convicted, okay, we get that. So nothing. And by the way, the burden of that falls completely on the states, on the state attorney generals and the secretaries of state, as does the cost. So at this stage in the game, there is no prosecution. But what we have at the gate are tremendous pressures which lead to fraud. Example, you got almost 2% of the vote in California that was delivered late. Was it delivered late because it was postmarked late? Was it postmarked late because the post office slow walked the postmarking? And here's the problem with that.
28: People we'll never know.
0: Have no idea how many distribution centers are now in the USPS system. Michael, my wife and I sent a letter to a government agency, two letters to the same agency on the same day, handed over, registered mail at the same exact time. One was delivered in 3 days directly. One took 3 weeks and went to eight cities because of the distribution center scandals that are going on in the USPS. If they could do that, what could they do with a ballot?
28: Right.
0: So the potential for, and wouldn't that be fraud? If somebody, look, if we were talking about Seinfeld earlier, yes, it was the catalog company, but it wasn't L.L. Bean. And yes, so if the post office, if Newman decides he's going to slow walk the ballots with a bunch of his buddies and so that they miss the postmarking time, or they just get there too late anyways, what are you going to do?
28: Is it just so hard to have an election day show up and vote?
0: You know what's hard about it? It requires accountability, which says get off your tail end, get out and vote. And if you don't have enough interest to go and vote, then guess what? You shouldn't. People call this racist, that when you started this country, you had a vote per household, right? Because you had to be a property holder with skin in the game. To decide what's going to happen in the government. Now we're saying, you know, what, are we going to deliver the ballots, deliver the polling booth to you?
28: It's going to be next. Well, the circle suggests something else next. You don't happen to know what Kramer did, do you? While we're making the whole show Seinfeld?
0: Are you kidding me? Don't you remember Kramer had movie phone?
28: Movie phone? No, I don't.
0: Okay, come on, Jeffrey got it. You don't remember? Kramer ran the movie phone service from his house. Don't you remember?
28: I don't remember that. No.
0: I guarantee you 90% of your listeners are laughing out loud right now.
28: Really?
0: Well, just tell me what movie you want to go see. Kramer was never fully, truly employed.
28: Employed, okay. That's what I thought, yeah. We don't have any idea what he did.
0: He was a vagabond golfer. He had movie phone. Remember, how about the chickens, the deal with the chicken sign? In his,
28: yeah, I guess he was just doing a little bit of everything. All right, David Zanotti is joining us. You're starting a series, and we got more time, so I didn't mean to go 14 minutes on that, but I think it's so valid. Don't miss what David's explaining about the post office. That's key to mail-in voting and key to the mystery. And of course, nobody gets prosecuted and the results. So, you know, it's beyond vulnerability. It's asking for trouble and it's allowing trouble to continue. Everybody's talking about socialism. But what do they know about socialism? What do they know about the father of socialism, Marxism, Karl Marx? And so I love that at the public square, you guys are going to go and you're going to take weeks. But we got to get 100 years behind the eyes of Marx. And then we got to get Marx and we got to get his worldview, his spiritual views, and ultimately his societal views. And then what makes Marxism and socialism what it is today. The I can't imagines like the Victor Hansen did, which I think are powerful. Are the modern day twists, but you got to get to the root of this worldview and philosophy, and you got to start with its father, right?
0: That's true, Michael. In fact, I know that you have one of the best listening audiences in the country, and I'm not patronizing. I listen, and I listen to the talkbacks. So your folks would be far more educated on this than most, and it's not because everybody else is dumb. It's just because nobody's asked this question in like 100 years. So if I ask most people as we travel around the country, and we ask people on the public square, give me a date. Just pick a year. And it's going to be wrong, so just pick one anyhow. Give me the year in which the Communist Manifesto was published. Most people will say something near or around or right after World War II. Now, the smarter people will go back and go, wait. There was the Russian Revolution before mm-hmm. that, so World War I. All right. And they're getting closer. But the reality is the Communist Manifesto was published in 1848, before the United States Civil War. And people go, what? Yeah. Yeah. The Communist Manifesto was published before Origin of the Species by Charles Darwin. And if you look at the Communist Manifesto starting from the beginning and you read the authors and you read their letters and you read what they were all about, this was a most interesting spiritual conversation because they knew they would have to have a massive purging of the mindset of the West if they were ever to succeed in global communism.
28: Most people would say, what? This is based in class warfare, but it's really spiritual warfare.
0: Before you get to class warfare, that's the methodology. The worldview of communism is basically a flat earth worldview. In other words, it is secular materialism. It is nothing other than time plus matter plus chance. That's why when Darwin came along, Marx and Engels were so thrilled, because Darwin gave them an answer to the religious crisis that they had, because they were trying to cover up the fact that what they were doing was incredibly spiritual. Now, if you wonder about that and what side the spirituality was on, Marx was quite an interesting writer and a poet. Here is a piece of his poetry in regards to what he looked at and what he saw in regards to his particular life. Here's from Karl Marx from The Pale Maiden, written in 1837. Thus heaven I've forfeited, I know it full well. My soul once true to God is chosen for hell. That was Marx's identity. That's where he began.
28: Let's get our economic views from him. I would just kind of put an asterisk by, you think this is about class warfare. It's a lot more about the outcome of a spiritual warfare than you think. David is going to be doing about a six-part series. We're going to talk a little bit more about it. The origins of socialism from its father itself, Karl Marx, when your morning show continues next. If you're like most people, you find the entire healthcare process overwhelming, confusing. 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Next hour, Friday with 47, and the American Heart Association's ruling on coffee. Yeah, go ahead and have a second cup. We'll tell you about it next hour. You don't have to wait till tonight to hear what Sean Hannity thinks. He's going to be waiting for you in your car right after work with News Radio 1450 WILM.
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0: Everybody's talking, but who's talking with you? 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
1: I just got this from Mark. He said, Kramer worked at the bagel shop, but he was on strike for years. And then apparently the strike was over and no one told him. He went back only to go on strike again. Well, I remember the Merv Griffin set in the basement. He was just always scheming. He was like perpetually unemployed. All right, 27 minutes after the hour. Red asked a great question off the air. I'm going to ask it of you, David. If the average person on the internet every day selling you socialism and how wonderful it is and this new revolution, if you asked them who Karl Marx was and when, they couldn't tell you, could they?
2: No, Red said they'd say he was one of the Marx brothers.
1: That's an insult to him. I'm a Marx Brothers fan. No, but they wouldn't, right?
2: It's a fact. The history of Karl Marx is fascinating, and it's real, and it deserves review. What's interesting most of this fact that the system that they created failed so abysmally, not just as an economic profile, because it wasn't really economics. When you take a look at what they proffered to the world, the idea that economics and class warfare was what made the world go around at all times. That's all there really is. Well, we all know that when someone presents it from that end, you go, well, there's got a lot more to life than just money. I mean,
1: But this is a forced, failed, godless equation system that is completely not tempting and unnecessary if God's in the equation, right?
2: Well, and
1: I mean, that's the joke of it all. It's kind of like the marijuana story we have today. Most people smoke marijuana, they claim, because of stress. Well, if you have God in your life, you wouldn't worry.
2: Man does not live by bread alone. But economic materialism, Karl Marx says, no man, in fact, does live by bread alone. Right. And therefore, we can reform the entire of created order, or the entire order, because he wouldn't believe it was created anyhow, because he was an atheist, though he wasn't raised as an atheist. He was raised in a Christian home. But economic materialism, man does live by bread alone. Marx was an economic materialist. He was an atheist. And his philosophy was to create a secular utopia. Well, most of us jump right to the end of the argument and say, if you're being honest and you're really looking at all the scholarship, the cost of the ideas that started in 1848 was 100 million people by the time we got to the 21st century. Who had died because of communism. 100 million, that's one third of...
1: That's a rejection of a real heaven that comes to come for a false heaven that never comes, but a hell.
2: And I'd like to jump to the end because that should settle the argument, but in reality, people today are so out of touch with reality that you can say 100 million people died because of this and it just bounces off of them. They don't get it. So we're trying to go back to the fundamental...
1: The importance of understanding the threat of socialism by understanding the father of socialism, Karl Marx, when we continue with DZ and then for 6 weeks or so on the public square. We'll have more right after your local break, 30 after the hour. After your morning show, keep it right here at 9 for Glenn Beck. Your morning show and Glenn Beck. Start your morning off right. 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
7: On August 4th, 1962, Marilyn Monroe died. 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
1: I'm not certain the theme song from Seinfeld wouldn't be an appropriate rejoin the way this show has lost control. 35 minutes after the hour, if you are in the Eastern time zone, you got 25 minutes to be to work by 8. Thanks for bringing us along with you. This is your Friday, July the 24th, year of our Lord, 2026, on the air, streaming live on your iHeart app. This is your morning show. Honored to serve you. I'm Michael. Next hour, Dr. Joe's here. Nice Italian to tell you a little coffee. A lot of coffee isn't bad for you. So pour a second cup. We'll tell you why. And there is some fighting inside the White House between the president and J.D. Vance. We're going to go directly to the source. Friday with 47 coming up next hour as well. If you're just waking up, the U.S. Military Central Command says it has completed its 13th consecutive night of strikes on Iran, and the president is threatening a big strike coming soon. Meanwhile, the president's announcing a commitment from a major utility company and companies to the consumers that they will not bear the extra electricity costs of AI data centers that are being expanded across the country. We did have a stabbing in New York City. Happened in broad daylight. Two stabbings, Central Park. Possible hate crime. The suspect was identified as 51-year-old Raul Morales. Stabbed two people, seemingly unprovoked, and in separate instances, minutes apart, while yelling, "God is great," in Arabic. One of the victims was Jewish. Possible hate crime. We'll have more on that coming up. Also, we're visiting with David Sinati a little bit about, you know, socialism. Everybody's talking about it. It's taken over the Democrat Party. It's the future for America. Do we really know what socialism is? Do we have any idea who the father of socialism, Karl Marx, is and why? Might want to get ourselves that education. And already we've learned that it was a lot more about the outcome of a spiritual warfare than it is the initiation of a class warfare. We'll have more on that with DZ in a moment. White House correspondent John Decker is going to be among those on hand again. Now, does your wife wear the same dress or a different dress? I'm sure you'll be in the same tux. It is the Correspondents' Dinner, take two. Good morning, John.
9: Take two. Same tux for me, Michael, as you can possibly imagine. You know,
1: your wife looked beautiful. I think she should go with the same gown. Thanks.
9: Different dress, different gown. Yeah,
1: they would never wear the same one twice.
9: That's exactly right. So, you know, but look, it is the White House Correspondents' Dinner take two, as you point out, 2.0, whatever you want to call it. And that's because of what happened in late April at the first Correspondents' Dinner with that attempted assassination of President Trump. That gunman getting through security did not get into the ballroom, but it was obviously a scary moment. And the dinner ended early. Well, we're starting over tonight, and it's going to be a different type of affair, different hotel, smaller number of guests, 1,000 versus 2,500. The president will once again be there. And if you like when President Trump, if anybody in your audience likes when President Trump goes after the media, then you should tune into tonight. I think he's going to just trash the media tonight.
1: I don't know, because even if the president got help from some comedic writers, he riffs so much that, you know, and really some of the stuff he comes up with is, quite frankly, funnier. But yes, I would hope with a comedic twist. All right, I'm going to just ask you, because the obvious question would be, well, what makes us think tonight will be any different and it can't happen tonight the way it happened the first time? Something tells me in the securing of Correspondents' Dinner 2.0, a different venue for whatever security reasons, a smaller allowed group of people for whatever security reasons. That's all a part of what's going to make tonight safer, we think.
9: Well, that's right. Presume. You know, different security procedures that are in place for tonight's dinner, a wider cordoning off of the hotel where it's taking place, the Waldorf Astoria, as opposed to the Washington Hilton. And, you know, I think that the Secret Service feels very comfortable with all of the precautions that have been put in place, all of the security precautions that have been put in place as it relates to tonight's dinner.
1: President, was it yesterday or is it today the Dodgers come?
9: That was yesterday. Afternoon, the World Series champion, L.A. Dodgers, two-time in a row champion.
1: And you got no
9: LA
1: pictures?
9: Dodgers at the White House.
1: Not a single picture I got? Let alone an autograph? You didn't go to that?
9: I didn't go to that event. No, I'm not a Dodgers fan. Yeah.
1: You're such a tennis nerd. Well, I'm not either, but it's the Dodgers. All right, and then we've got the big launch. And again, the SpaceX, this relates to our ultimate mission, not just to orbit the moon, but land on the moon and ultimately get to Mars. That got scrubbed last night. It'll be tonight. And the president, what do we know about this somewhat kind of promise of something big coming in Iran? I assume that's Pickaxe Mountain, but I'll ask you. What do you think?
9: Well, just that. I mean, the president may be alluding to that. He did an interview yesterday with Axios in which he indicated that the U.S. Military operation against Iran is going to increase beyond what it's been over the past 13 days. So we'll see whether that indeed happens over the weekend. And now, as you know, the president has a headache with dealing with the Houthi rebels because they are trying to shut down another transit point for the world's oil, and that's the Red Sea.
1: Nowhere to rest your eyes in this one. We'll continue to keep an eye on it for you. All right. Coming up today on the White House Briefing Room.
9: Well, we're going to be talking about the latest concerning the war in Iran. There's always a new development there. And you know what we're going to be talking about? A new set of tariffs that the president has now imposed that are now in effect that impact every one of America's trading partners. And with these tariffs, I think that they can withstand any legal scrutiny. So you're not going to see them overturned, I don't believe, speaking as a lawyer at the U.S. Supreme Court.
1: All right. President continues to find the solution in the tariffs that has translated to either not really necessarily being collected as a revenue increase, but being absorbed as a cost of living increase. So we'll see how that plays along with the cost of war. The White House Briefing Room with John Decker. It's a daily podcast. He keeps it very concise, great to the point, great access to the president, the news in and around the White House. That'll be released at 8 Central, 9 Eastern. Just search The White House Briefing Room into your iHeart app. It'll pop up. Give it a program position. It'll be waiting for you every morning. We'll talk to you again on Monday.
9: Have a great weekend.
1: I expect pictures from the correspondence dinner.
9: I didn't know
1: I'd have to start requesting them now. David Zanotti's been joining us. They're getting ready to start a, about a six-week series on socialism?
2: Who knows how long it'll go, Michael. It's exciting to be a part of it, so we'll go. Research it and talk it out on the public square till it's done.
1: Well, we're all talking about socialism, but who's studying its father, the worldview? You'll understand things a lot better when you understand its origins and why a free people focused on God as their provider, are not interested in these things. But, you know, we were talking a little bit off the air about, you know, one of the big panderings is, oh, you can work or you cannot work. You know, and you don't have any bills and, you know, you'll have a house and all that. And I'm thinking to myself, since when is there property rights in socialism? And does anybody know the origins of a gulag and what a gulag was? It's not that you can stay home and do whatever you want. You'll either work because they assign you or you'll go to a gulag, one or the other, if you can. I mean, but connecting these dots starts with the original item, right?
2: Sure. You got to go back to the beginning. In fact, one of the quotes that we've been working on and discovering, Ronald Reagan made this quote about communism. He said, communism is neither an economic or a political system. It's a form of insanity. Okay. That's pretty much says the whole thing.
1: Well, Newt Gingrich said that this week. Yeah.
2: Yes. You can't get home from there. And you're right about private property. The first principle, number one item of the Communist Manifesto is the elimination of private property. Now that's fascinating, isn't it? Because in the Ten Commandments, the Mosaic law given to the Jewish people, the word of the God of the Bible touching the earth, God writing the Ten Commandments, giving them to Moses, one of those Ten Commandments is thou shalt not steal. Now, if there's no private property, nobody can steal from anybody. Okay, so in other words, the very concept of the right of the individual, all humans to have something down here that is their management, that is theirs to deal with during their lifetime, is fundamental to the very nature of the law of the West. And so that's why Marx was convinced that the only way this would, Marx and Engels were both convinced that this would have to be worldwide. Why did it have to be worldwide? Because you'd need the whole world's resources right to be able to control them.
1: And even then,
2: it's absolutely universal, right? And then secondly, that it would require a total purge of people who didn't get it. So all the people who believe in private property, they got to go. You convert or die. So that's why the gulag became a reality.
1: Blake in Arizona wrote, and I want to do this the way it's written, and this is not making fun. I mean, you want to talk about a guy that just gets it and summarizes it. Michael, so what you're saying is the mark of the beast doesn't necessarily have to be a person, but a dangerous philosophy movement perpetrated by diabolical people on ignorant, politically jealous, privileged youth in our country, thinking they're changing the world for the betterment of humanity. But, you know, when you were studying this, do they all start by pandering? I mean, how godless does a country as a whole or society have to become to even be tempted by this? Do they have to become dependent on man instead of God for everything? And do they always get duped through pandering till it's too late? I mean, when does the bait and switch? Like Mom Dondi, everything is, I'm going to control rent. I'm going to make everything more affordable. he's going to take everything away, and then he's going to control everything. So
2: you're right. The bait and switch is it must be predicated upon hopelessness. And the hopelessness has to happen when people switch their belief from the idea that God put them here for a reason and a purpose, and ultimately he promises to take care of them. They've got a job to do, but if they do their job, they're not alone. Communism has to absolutely go beyond materialism and beyond a flat earth view of actually an anti-scientific reality. But communism has to get you to the place where you only believe that the state is your salvation.
1: Well, we've seen that. You know, every time there's like a storm and a damage, you know, they're all rallying and the government's there to tell everybody how they're going to help.
2: Well, and to a degree, you know, when we have presidents who govern by executive orders, and we
1: basically
2: boil down America to one branch of government, people begin to feel like they're living under a dictatorship already.
1: As you walk through this process, the difference between 1848 and today, the influence of the internet and technology and connection. I mean, we saw that in our last election cycle, that you can go to podcasts or get at control of X and you can reveal the lies of narratives and still reach people with the truth. How much more difficult will this be for the spirit of its father, Karl Marx, but this mission statement from 1848 to play out in 2026?
2: Wow. That's a question. That's a powerful question. We should probably just stop and ask, reflect on that. How tough is this going to be? With God, all things are possible. I will tell you that America has never been more vulnerable because our prosperity has wiped out an entire generation from a sense of personal responsibility.
1: Going back to, you could say, going back to the New Deal, Woodrow Wilson, even, and then all the way to the Great Society, to what we have today, the 50, 60 years of indoctrination and socialization through schools, higher education, to the media and motion pictures. I mean, it's been woven. Red brought up something early.
2: Hollowing out.
1: Yeah.
2: Right, the hollowing out of it. And plus, one other thing to put into this is even the most recent history. We go from 1989, 1991, and the fall of the Berlin Wall, and then the fall of the Soviet Union. 1990. All right, let's see. That's 2000, 2010, 2020. Well, that's 36 years ago. We've got people that are 36 years and under have no idea what the Soviet Union was. So in essence, Marxism has been given a clean slate.
1: Right.
2: They could start over again and call it whatever they want to because nobody taught anything.
1: Well, the Matrix helps a lot,
2: yes.
1: Too.
2: Yes.
1: Like even your 6-part series, a great portion of the Matrix would never hear it, even if you made it available on their phone today. They wouldn't
2: Which
1: even hit it.
2: Which is why I continue to be so very grateful to you and to your listening audience for visiting us at thepublicsquare.com and learning, and but most importantly, sharing your podcasts, this program, what we're doing on the Public Square with one another. Because really, Michael, that's the only way these words are going to get out. They're not coming to you from the Research Triangle in North Carolina. They're not coming to you from Harvard, Yale, and Princeton.
1: I know you're going to get to the kind of like the precursor of it this week on the Public Square, but starting next week. On the Public Square.
2: Yeah, it'll be the next several weeks.
1: Yeah, and we'll do little bits and pieces of it here, like the key findings. Like for today, it's enough to know everybody's talking about socialism. Has anybody studied it? And its father, Karl Marx.
2: What it is?
1: Yeah, do you even know what it is? And why it is, more importantly, and why we're vulnerable to it and how it'll play out. But I wanted to end with what Red brought up. Had in 2016, the Democrats just let Bernie get the nomination and get slaughtered in the election, it'd probably all be over. They would have moved on. But no, instead he became a martyr, became a movement. The squad grew in the House. They're developing a squad in the Senate. AOC is right now the leader for the presidential nomination, just as I said she would be when Bernie handed the torch to her. And now you've got this parasite issue that is playing out. Is this going to come to a head, do you think, in the next 2 years? Or do you think this is the beginning of the fight or the end of the fight?
2: Oh, I think it depends on really singularly on what we just talked about in the last 3 minutes, what we do. If people get informed on this, this thing could very well come to a head and be a knockout in the early rounds by 2028. If not, every day we toy with this, there's lives at risk.
1: And don't forget, in the shadow campaign, had it not worked and they stole the election, there was going to be violence and insurrection. Will these young socialists take their defeat or will they continue to fight and fight violently? We'll do that too in the coming weeks as well. Appreciate it. Thanks, David. Michael. Look forward to it. Don't forget, Public Square is on 200 stations nationwide, but you can hear it on demand anytime at thepublicsquare.com. And we'll talk to you next week, David. Appreciate it.
2: Thanks.
1: All right, 51 minutes after the hour. 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All right, 53 after the hour, top five stories coming up. It is Friday. 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It's less than 15 minutes away, straight ahead. After your morning show, keep it right here at 9 for Glenn Beck. 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
1: Good morning. 57 minutes after the hour, President Trump says a nuclear deal between the U.S. and Saudi Arabia is subject to Saudi Arabia joining the Abraham Accords. Mark Mayfield has more.
2: Press Secretary Caroline Leavitt reiterated the president's comments during a briefing on Thursday, saying it's a long-term goal for the president to expand the accords.
3: He wants to see these countries sign the Abraham Accord. It was one of the most historic accomplishments of his first term, and it continues to be a long-term goal of his to expand those accords to ultimately come to a place where the Middle East can be a peaceful and stable region.
2: Leavitt went on to say that a potential deal with Saudi Arabia would benefit American industry, workers, and supply chains. Lawmakers and experts have raised concerns, however, that the agreement could fuel nuclear proliferation in the Middle East. I'm Mark Mayfield.
1: In other news, SpaceX planned Thursday test launch of its massive Starship today, fingers crossed, and Senate Republicans are blocking an effort to force a vote on ending the U.S. involvement in the war with Iran. That simply is not going to get by. Birthdays today, J-Lo, 57. Wicked's Kristen Chenoweth is 58. Mad Men, West Wing's Elizabeth Moss, 44. And the mailman, Carl Malone, 63. If it's your birthday, happy birthday. So glad you were born. And thanks for waking up with your morning show.
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10: They got some evil intentions. We cannot let them have a nuclear weapon.
9: President Trump branding the Islamic Republic while repeating his major theme in the war. No nukes for that nation. Fox's Madeline Rivera has more about how he may put the screws to Iran.
11: He tells Axios he is seriously considering restarting major combat operations in Iran, including strikes that would be bigger than the ones carried out in Operation Epic Fury. He did acknowledge that a decision has not been made yet, but it comes as the Wall Street Journal reports the president is losing patience over the conflict. He's reportedly become skeptical that negotiations with Iran can produce a lasting peace and is becoming more convinced that the regime will only bend to

0: military pressure. Iran, though, has refused to capitulate despite the strikes. It rejected a U.S. ceasefire deal presented by Iraq. Iranian and Iraqi officials tell the New York Times.
1: At least 7 explosions heard near a military base in a northern city in Iraq, which is host to U.S. forces, location in that nation's semi-autonomous Kurdish region. The new explosion started in the morning local time. The workaround from President Trump and his tariff team. Fox's Jared Halpern has more from the White House.
2: Imports from 60 countries will face anywhere from 10 to 12.5% tariffs in response to what the Trump administration says are human rights abuse and distortive trade practices. The new tariffs will replace a temporary worldwide 10% tariff expiring Friday. The administration has relied on different authorities to maintain a tariff regime after the U.S. Supreme Court struck down so-called reciprocal tariffs in February.
1: More than 1.6 million dozen shelled eggs have been voluntarily recalled over potential salmonella contamination. The FDA says the eggs were sold in Texas, Oklahoma, Arkansas, Louisiana, New Mexico, and Mississippi. 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
6: I'm Jake Orwin. Lane restrictions on for the foreseeable future for a Wilmington bridge showing signs of deterioration. A recent inspection revealing concrete has fallen from some of the columns underneath the crossing of that South Walnut Street bridge. As a result, LDOT only allowing one lane of traffic in each direction. At maximum vehicle weight also lowered. And the state fair is on in Kent County. It's running through August 1st. I'm Jake Orwin.
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13: 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For the rest of you that are here, you don't have to do that. Because you're about to experience what they've missed right now. Hail indeed! He's the one we say hail to. He has the power because he takes a shower. Ladies and gentlemen, Mr. President, good morning.
14: Well, I have to say, Pizza Boy, it's a tremendous morning. We're getting close to the, I can't believe it, the end of July. You know, you look at it, we're celebrating America 250. It's been a long time since I helped write the declaration with Tom. You know, Tom, I called him Tom.
13: And, not Tommy.
14: Tremendous guy. No, not Tommy, I called him Tom. And we wrote a beautiful document together.
13: You did.
14: And John Hancock, I said to John Hancock, I said, John, you got to sign it huge. And he did. So it was a tremendous thing. But we hope you're doing well. Your ratings are great. I have to say that. Your ratings are great.
13: Yeah, we're still having a problem. They're only good on Friday. All right, so I got to hold you accountable. I mean, I'm watching the World Cup. And even though it was 0-0 in regulation, I'm thinking somehow the U.S. is still going to win because you told me you were going to make sure they won. Next thing you know, you're putting medals on everybody's head. You mugging in the Photoshop. They did literally get the hook to get you out of the picture. What happened to America was going to win? You were going to keep counting.
14: What a stupid question, right? What a stupid question, I have to say.
13: Why?
14: You know, because we can count for as long as we want. You know, we go, it's called the California method. California dreaming, right? And you look at it, you say we haven't won. What a stupid thing to say. Now your ratings are going down, right? Now your ratings are going way down. And you don't want to see that. But, you know, it sounds like I joined MS. Now I'm going to start calling you Rachel, right? Rachel Medtown.
13: We don't want to do that. Where are my glasses?
14: Oh, we're doing well. We're doing, yeah, the glasses that they wear. You know, you look at Jake Tapper, you look at Rosie O'Donnell, you look at Jim Acosta. They all wear the glasses. They look like submarine portholes. Horrible. But now you look at the World Cup. We did win the World Cup. America won the World Cup. Nobody knows about it yet. But we're finding goals and we're finding everything that it's coming in late. You know, California scheming. So we did very well. No, you did. But that's a very stupid question. Excuse me. That's a very stupid question. And after you ask a stupid question, you jump all over me. Remember when I used to call you Sean? We're going to start doing that again if you don't stop.
13: Oh, don't call me
14: you
13: Sean.
14: Don't want
13: anything
14: that
13: but. Anything but sure. No, but all joking aside, America did win the World Cup. I mean, did you see the ratings up 140%? I went to my first professional soccer game in Nashville. I had the time of my life. I'll be going to more. But the economic impact of the World Cup, even compared to past World Cups, like never seen before. I mean, just an amazing success for America and people's love for America visiting and how many will be coming back to visit. I just think, you know, from a PR standpoint, an economic standpoint, and for the game of soccer, it was a huge success. The biggest World Cup in America while you're president. Now, that did sound like Sean.
14: Well, of course it was a success. Excuse me. Of course it was a success because when you look at who's president, yours truly, we only have success when that happens, right? You think about it. We only have success when that happens. It never would have happened if anybody else was president. But we made it work. Now, you look at soccer, it's a stupid sport. It's a silly sport. The lady boys running around the field. They're flopping around. They're acting like, you know, I got shot in the head. I popped up faster than some of these people.
13: You did.
14: But you look at soccer, it's a stupid sport. You know, we're looking at banning it in our country because it's a stupid sport. It's a silly sport. You know, we call it lawn fairies. It's a very stupid sport. But it was a tremendous tournament in our country. We're very happy to see, you know, Europe. A lot of stupid people in Europe, but they came to our country and they said, What a beautiful place. What a beautiful president. And we're very happy for that. We appreciate that. But we're also happy that it's over because we don't like playing sissy, girly sports in our country, right? We like manly sports. We love testosterone. You know, they're allergic to testosterone on a soccer
13: kickboxing
14: field.
13: MMA. You can tell me anything. Fridays with 47 continues. JD had a baby. I heard that there's a little something going on behind the scenes. You're a little upset with him?
14: Well, you look at JD and Usher, great people. Really great people. But we're going to fire JD because they didn't name the baby after me. They should have named it Donald too. You know, or something else with Donna. Right? You look at it because we have a tremendous relationship with JD. He should have named it after your favorite president. And he didn't do that. So we're very upset with him. But we're also hearing that Marco Rubio may be the next child of J.D. Vance. You know,
13: really?
14: He's getting many jobs. He's almost the next coach of the he was almost the next coach of the New York Jets. I said, Marco, you don't want to do that. He was almost the next Pope. He was almost, you know, he has a lot of jobs. But J.D. and Usha, they said, looking for another child. Marco Rubio was wearing a bib and said, pick me, right? But no, he's a great guy. JD's a great guy, and Usha does a tremendous job. And they should have named the baby after me, and they didn't do that.
13: Shocking.
14: You know, we're going to move on. We're going to move on from it. We're going to give him a pass. I said, give him a pass.
13: It doesn't matter what his name is. You'll call him Bobby. By the way, that is the first baby for a sitting vice president in 150 years. It made a history again. Wouldn't have happened if you weren't president. I really was taken by the Lebanese president. I mean, this guy looks you right in the eye, shaking your hand, and goes, it is such an honor to be here with such a great president, which was music to your ears.
14: Well, it's music to my ears. It's music to the ears of the world. You look at the Lebanese president, and he has a huge problem. It's called Hezbollah, the nasty people. You know, Hezbollah, very nasty. We don't call them Bobby. We call them nasty people. But you look at the Lebanese president, we're working very hard to achieve peace in the Middle East. And it's hard to do that when you're dealing with Hezbollah, you're dealing with Iran, you're dealing with a bunch of nasty people. But the Lebanese president is a very nice guy and a tremendous person. I have to say that, a tremendous person. And we're looking very closely at extending our relationship and making an even better relationship, you know, with the Lebanese president. Now, he may have a problem with Donna. They don't like women over there.
13: No.
14: So they may have a problem with Donna.
13: But, Donna may have to wear a headscarf.
14: We'll be cross. Excuse me. We're not going to wear a hijab. Although if we do wear a headscarf, it's going to say MAGA, right? It's going to be a big, beautiful MAGA. Now, they may have a problem with Donna, so we may have to keep a secret with the Lebanese president. It's not actually Donna. We're just doing that to get a third term.
13: Closing.
14: They love because they love me. Everybody loves me.
13: Closing moments with Friday with 47. I can see you're in the same rare form you were in Georgia the other night. I got to tell you that you were back in your old form. And when you called Ossoff Pee Wee Herman, it got me thinking, how do you come up with these nicknames? And what's your list of favorite nicknames?
14: Well, I have to tell you that I'm a very creative person. And,
13: you are.
14: You know, I come up with a lot of beautiful things. He looks like Pee Wee Herman. And Pee Wee Herman is a very weird person. You look at Boot Edge. Remember Boot Edge? Nasty guy. Boot Edge, he looks like Alfred E. Newman. Right? Alfred E. Newman. I called him Al. Just like, you know, you can call me Al.
13: Paul Simon.
14: Simon, great guy. I got along very well with him.
13: I notice when I help you, there's not an excuse me.
14: Excuse me.
13: There
14: you have to relax. You have to stop. When you look at it, you ask, what is your favorite nickname? They say, sir, what's your favorite nickname? Sir, I love Crooked Hillary.
13: Oh,
14: right?
13: Yeah.
14: I love, you look at Kamala, the cackling communist hyena.
13: Yeah.
14: Crazy Bernie. Nervous Nancy. But there is no better nickname, and you know exactly where I'm going. There's no better nickname than Pizza Boy. We love Pizza Boy. He's a tremendous person. It's not delivery. It's Del Giorno. No. Michael Del Giorno, Pizza Boy, is my favorite nickname, the greatest. Everyone says to me, sir, Pizza Boy is the best nickname you've ever come up with, sir.
13: And I'm here.
14: Everybody knows it. Everybody's talking about it. That's why your ratings, even though you sent them down with a stupid question, we rescued them from the deep. And they're back up.
13: And I'm here to tell you, when the president gives you a nickname, it sticks. There you have it. Friday with 47. Hail to the chief. He's the one we all say hail to. He has the power because he takes a shower. What a busy week. Thanks for finding time for us.
14: God bless you, Pizza Boy. Tremendous job, and congratulations on the revival of your ratings after that horrible question.
13: I can't believe you called me stupid. I can't believe you called me Sean. Gold and silver recently soared to record highs, and then they pulled back. So the question becomes, are precious metals still a good buy? Well, major banks think so. They're forecasting even higher prices ahead. And why? The war continues to escalate. Why? We're $40 trillion in debt. Why? A declining dollar. Inflation keeps shrinking our savings. And even with corrections along the way, gold remains a historical hedge for wealth protection. 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Make sure your wealth is protected. All right, 18 minutes after the hour, we still have a visit with Dr. Joe Galati. Imagine an Italian telling you, have a second cup of coffee, your heart will thank you. Cost of oil is up, stock market is down. 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Oh, and I have your top three stories. No, actually, we have time. Top five stories of the day when your morning show continues next, 19 after the hour. 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
1: Michael, this is Jeff from Tulsa, Oklahoma. I've been listening to you since the early days of KFAQ, and I love it, man. I love what you do, but I got to say something that's unpopular. Fridays with 47, it's really a dumb, cringy segment. You act like this guy's the real president. You ask him questions like he's the real president. Sometimes he answers like he's the president. Sometimes he answers with a punchline. Even earlier today, you said, let's go right to the source for this White House dispute. It's not him. It's just somebody that sounds like him.
2: When I say later Friday with 47, that is implied that it's Sean Farage. 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You know, Jimmy Suit's wife, Jenny Sundress, it's her birthday today.
3: Really?
2: Yeah, he did one for her.
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2: Yeah,
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2: So he does messages for people for special occasions. 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And we appreciate you listening all the way back to the KFAQ days, but no. I think most would probably agree that they're not cringy and it's entertaining. And we're allowed to have a little fun, aren't we? To KTLK in St. Louis, Missouri, we go.
5: Good morning to all.
2: Well, that obviously wasn't KTLK.
3: That was the wrong KTLK.
2: KTLK in St. Louis, Missouri, we go.
6: I'm just wondering why, you know, the federal government hasn't turned, you know, November 4th into a federal holiday so that people could, you know, technically take a holiday, be home, be available to go vote. I mean, that would solve some of the issues.
2: I don't know that was KTLK either, but
3: I've
2: got
3: like 15 KTLKs, my apology.
2: Well, I can't help it. Between Minneapolis and St. Louis, we're popular. How about Jimmy and Havid Yad? We were just
7: Good morning, kitchen table. It's Jimmy. Just wanted to wish the wifey, Mama Suits, a happy birthday. Hope everybody has a great weekend. God bless.
2: God bless you. Dave is in Naples, Florida.
8: I think the problem in this country is we lack any sense of intellectual curiosity. Mm-hmm. You always say we have the comfort of opinion, but not the pain of thought or research. And I think people inherently are lazy and they don't want to research to find out what's really going on. I think if they did have that intellectual curiosity, things would change. Thanks. Yeah. Have a good day.
2: That's a great point. By the way, the John F. Kennedy, not Michael Del Giorno quote, is too often we enjoy the comfort of opinion without the discomfort of thought. And that's never been more true than in the Matrix, where we just take a side, an immediate, immovable position. These socialists are nuts. This is awful. How would this work? Or this is great and this is needed and this is inclusion and this is justice and, you know, so on. But nobody ever really studies Karl Marx. Socialism, what has happened? You don't get a free house. You have no property. You don't get to stay home and not work and have no bills and everything's paid for you. You end up in a freaking gulag. Where is your genuine curiosity? But what's really telling is, and where is the genuine curiosity of political leaders or media leaders? The past is only destined to repeat itself in an ignorant culture. Now, is this Woody in Arizona or Big John?
3: I've got one of each. Which one you want?
2: Well, this is going to make that guy in Tulsa mad again. If somebody's pretending to be Woody and it's not really Woody, we're not allowed to have such fun.
9: Good morning, Michael Jeffrey. Yes. Red, Michael Jeffrey.
2: That's a terrible Woody.
9: Arizona. I was just discussing in my household why I didn't call earlier. But thank you, Jeffrey, Michael. Red, Jeffrey, Michael.
2: All right, get rid of him. Get rid of him. Our listeners are so crazy, they impersonate each other. Here's the real Woody in Arizona.
10: Morning, Michael. You know, the left politicians and media like to label MAGA as election deniers. It's already being used against Andy Biggs out here in Arizona in commercials, calling him an election denier. Now that fraud has been proven, we need to turn this around on these folks and ask them the question, are you an election fraud denier?
2: Listen, my audience is crazy. Of course, we're crazy. And we'll do a fake Trump every Friday. Here's our caller of the day, really caller of the week. Tulsa doesn't like the show or doesn't like Friday with 47. Oklahoma City, Steve, this is how you do a talk back. Let's give him the final say.
3: I'm looking for that.
2: Steve is the analogy of communism with the two cows. What is wrong with you today?
3: I've got a whole...
2: Never mind, we're out of time if you don't get it in the next 4 seconds.
3: No, that's not it, you know. Here.
1: Michael, this is Jeff from Tulsa, Oklahoma. I've been listening to you since early days of KFAQ.
2: That's the wrong one.
3: I don't know. I lost it.
2: The only caller worth airing, you lost.
3: I know.
2: Steve in Oklahoma City. Well, we'll take the break, and when we come back, I'll find it.
3: Yeah.
2: Because nobody sums up socialism, communism, capitalism like two cows and Steve in Oklahoma City. By the way, that is not President Trump. That is Sean Farage. And he can do messages for you, too, at FarageMedia.com. 28 after the hour. The doctor will be in the house next.
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1: Well, I hope it's worth the wait. 8 minutes later, at 35 minutes after the hour, with 25 minutes to be to work by 8 o'clock in the Central Time Zone, finally, here is Steve, our caller of the day.
2: Here's how I keep track of it. Socialism, you have two cows, give one cow to your neighbor. Communism, you have two cows, give both cows to the government, and they may give you some milk. Fascism, you have two cows, you give all of the milk to the government, and the government sells it. Capitalism, you have two cows, sell one, and buy a bull.
1: Steve in Oklahoma City, listening to KTOK. Thank you so much for that. If you're just waking up, the U.S. Military Central Command says it completed the 13th consecutive night of strikes on Iran. The president is alluding to something really big in a bombing coming. And Secretary of State Marco Rubio says Iran will pay a very heavy price for not coming to the table. And meanwhile, Senate Republicans are blocking an effort to force a vote on ending the U.S. involvement in the war with Iran. SpaceX planned yesterday to test launch that massive Starship rocket. It has now been bumped to today, and fingers are crossed. And for some time, researchers suspected that drinking coffee was hazardous in some way to your health. But a new study by the American Heart Association says just the opposite. Give us a theme song. Dr. Joe Galati is

0: host of the podcast, the Dr. Joe Gilotti podcast, and author of the book, Eating Yourself Sick, the official doctor of your morning show. Dr. Joe Gilotti is here to discuss the four proven health benefits associated with our morning cup of Joe. What a perfect topic for you. Like it's even that. Named after you.
1: I know. I'm sitting here with a cup of Joe that my kids gave me ago, and I feel very empowered to drink coffee and tell all of you to drink more coffee. But, Michael, I think, you know, if you remember about 25 or 30 years ago, coffee was vilified or in that they thought it caused pancreatic cancer or bladder cancer. And that turned out to not be true. So coffee now is highly researched out, looking at how it can affect our health. And the one study that sort of triggered the new interest is the American Heart Association came out and they said, for them, two specific things. One is that it coffee consumption reduces the risk of atrial fibrillation, which is an all too common heart arrhythmia that could lead to stroke and a lot of complications. And the other thing is that it reduces the risk of type 2 diabetes, which again has widespread implications for those that have it. So other things, we know that it has the potential to reduce the risk of Parkinson's disease. For people like me in the world of liver disease, it reduces fatty liver and scarring. So again, I don't want to say it's a superfood, but it is beneficial and should probably be a part of our diet.
0: Now, Brian's always calling in and saying, why do these guys always have to bring up that they're Italian? All right, well, this is something that
1: it's the best thing on earth, right?
0: But this is something only Italians are going to understand. So growing up, you would have, and it was predominantly the women, would sit around all day drinking coffee and smoking cigarettes. And they'd live forever. Right. And none of them were fat. Right. None of them had diabetes. None of them had liver failure. I mean, none of this other stuff was happening. The guys that what we called the sud-osses would go to the bar after work and drink all day. They were dead at 60, either of a heart attack or what have you. So, but I mean, what do we presume in this? What about the, and again, I'm going to just throw this out so we don't even have to waste time on it. If you think you're having a cup of coffee when you pour 6 ounces of coffee, 4 ounces of cream, some chocolate syrup or whatever else you put in it, that's a whole different story. But presuming you're drinking coffee, what is it? Is it the caffeine or something in the coffee bean? Where is this benefit coming from? Do we know?
1: Yeah, I think it is. It's really two trains of thought. One is the caffeine. The caffeine itself has a wide range of chemical reactions or interactions in the body. But then also, coffee itself is a very complex molecule that triggers, you know, neurotransmitters and anti-inflammatory. It makes you more insulin sensitive. So I would say if you were really going to say what is the main benefit of coffee, I would probably go and say it is an anti-inflammatory. It is an antioxidant. And a study, Michael, probably about 5 years ago showed that people that drink coffee, that is their number one source of antioxidants in their diet, which is sort of sad. I want you to eat more oranges and citrus and nuts and things like that. But it's probably the anti-inflammatory aspects of it, which improves your gut microbiome, cuts down on inflammation in the liver, inflammation in the heart, inflammation in the brain. And so that at the most basic level, it's an anti-inflammatory.
0: You ever had a chocolate-covered coffee bean?
1: I have.
0: Aren't they spectacular?
1: I look at that as the benefit of the coffee over the deleterious effects of the chocolate.
0: What I was going to ask you, I mean, would you like me to just grab a couple of beans out of my bag and chew them every now and then?
1: I don't know. Well, to be really true to the story, it is brewed coffee.
0: Okay. All right.
1: It's brewed coffee. So I think just noshing on them may not be beneficial.
0: All right, no noshing. Dr. Joe Gilotti joining us, closing moments. I would chime in with this. I remember when I went through a certain diet plan, and that's really when I first realized how dehydrated I lived. Because one of the key elements, and boy, this is rocket science, right? Drink half your body weight in water every day and hydrate. Exercise, right. Move at least 15 minutes a day and eat 5 small meals. Really doesn't matter what you eat as long as you just keep your metabolism constantly going I mean, it wasn't rocket scientist, but the biggest benefit for me was that I noticed was being hydrated. And when I was hydrated, I felt 20 and I could run through a wall. But the interesting part was you would put a cup of coffee or a Red Bull in front of me and I didn't even know what to do with it. I mean, I had no urge to drink it. I didn't need it because I had energy. Isn't it funny that we associate coffee with needing to perk up and the benefits are everything but that, so to speak?
1: Well, I think, you know, perking up and I think there is the one thing I'll share with you, which is really pretty funny. If you remember Jack LaLanne from the 1950s.
0: Oh, of course.
1: He was talking, this guy was so ahead of his time. He was talking about pooped out itis, where everybody back in the 50s was pooped out. They were tired. But I think that we are suffering from an epidemic of people being tired and fatigued. I see 30-year-olds coming into my office that are tired. And I'm like, look, man, I'm twice your age, working twice as hard, and I feel great. It's like you said, it's what you eat. It is getting the rest, hydrating, eating the right foods, having good emotional stability. And you really don't need the high of coffee to get you through the day. If you like it, if you want your espresso three times a day, go for it. But I think, go ahead.
0: I was going to say, any chance we can get the American Lung Association to say we were wrong and smoking is great for your lungs?
1: Never.
0: I'll just stick to coffee.
1: You'll lose.
0: No wonder he wrote the book, Eating Yourself Sick, Dr. Joe Galati. Don't forget the drjoegalati.com website and the podcast, the Dr. Joe Galati podcast. And he'll be back again next week. Appreciate it as always, Doc. I'm going to have a guilt-free third cup of coffee later this afternoon.
1: Absolutely. Give me the
0: news. Blessings, my friend. We'll talk next week. All right, if you're just waking up, 44 minutes after the hour, these are your top five stories of the day. The U.S. Military Central Command says it has completed a 13th consecutive night of airstrikes on Iran.
2: In a post, CENTCOM says it's aiming to hold Iran accountable and diminish threats from the Islamic Revolutionary Guard Corps to commercial shipping. Meanwhile, in an interview with Axios, President Trump says he's close to deciding on a massive attack against Iran. Trump said the strikes would be bigger than the ones conducted during Operation Epic Fury. The president didn't give a deadline for when he would make that decision. I'm Mark Mayfield.
0: The rescheduled White House Correspondents' Dinner is set for tonight at the nation's capital following an assassination attempt at the original event in April. Scott Carr has more on tonight's festivities.
3: White House Press Secretary Caroline Leavitt says President Trump looks forward to finishing what he started.
4: Before a despicable assassination attempt derailed the original event back in April, as we all know.
3: Only this time with a shorter guest list, higher security, and a new location, D.C.'s Waldorf Astoria instead of the Hilton. A federal criminal case against 31-year-old Cole Thomas Allen is in the pre-trial phase, with Allen held in continuous custody without bond after pleading not guilty to a four-count grand jury indictment. I'm Scott Carr in Washington.
0: SpaceX's planned test launch of yesterday's massive Starship rocket has been bumped to today. Fingers are crossed it will actually happen. Tammy Trujillo has the latest.
5: The mission was previously planned for July 16th, but scrubbed at the last minute because of an issue with the number of the rocket's Raptor engines. Yesterday's launch attempt from Starbase, Texas, was called off due to weather, with then-Tropical Storm Bertha making its presence felt across the region. Another attempt is on the calendar for tonight. If all goes as planned, this will be the 13th test flight for Starship, which is ultimately meant to carry Artemis 4 astronauts to the surface of the moon in a mission set for late 2028. I'm Tammy Trujillo.
0: Disney Plus is launching a documentary about Julie Andrews.
6: Spoonful of sugar helps the medicine go down. The medicine go down. Medicine go down.
2: Just the project will offer an intimate and revealing look at Andrew's extraordinary career, from early days in British vaudeville to her meteoric rise as a global superstar. The documentary about the Mary Poppins star will include rare, never-before-seen archival footage and candid new interviews. An official title and 2027 release date will be announced at a later date. I'm Mark Mayfield.
0: Well, today's National Day encourages you to take flight. Bree Tennis has more.
7: That's a tequila flight, as today is National Tequila Day, honoring the rich history of one of Mexico's oldest native spirits. We've been drinking it for 300 years. Like champagne, there are rules. It must be produced with blue agave in certain areas of Mexico, or it's not tequila. One shot has 64 calories, zero sugar, no carbs, so it's kind of healthy. unless you add in mixers. But that's more on you. Tequila! I'm Bree Tennis.
8: I don't know. What's more manly, holding the tequila bottle till the worm gets in your mouth or ordering a shot of whiskey in a dirty glass? I will figure that out another day. Ben Coles will enter the second round at 9 under par and in the lead of the 3M Open. That's 3 strokes over Scottie Scheffler. That's at the TPC in Twin Cities as the PGA is in Minnesota this weekend. In baseball, Tigers won 4-3 over the Royals. Guardians lost 3-1 to the Twins. D-backs outslugged the Cardinals 10-6. Rays fell 3-1 to the Jays. And the Padres beat the Braves 6-5. Birthdays today, we got plenty. J-Lo, Jennifer Lopez is 57. The Wickeds from Broken Arrow, Oklahoma. Kristen Chenoweth is 58. Home Run King Barry Bonds is 62. The Mailman Karl Malone is 63. And oh, tomorrow, the voice of your morning show, Mike McCann, is turning 70-something. I won't give the age. But he still, he sounds like a teenager. I'll never forget, I said, you're so big, you're so tall, and yet you had that little, like, Mazda Miata. How did you fit? And his response was, let's just say it was cozy. His cozy Miata, no longer alive. Thank God Mike McCann was born and alive. We love you very much. And happy birthday to you if it's your birthday today as well. Hey, when it comes to supplements, two things matter most. 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Well, believe it or not, this week's just about over. When we come back, Rory gets the final story of the day. And don't forget, if you missed our conversation on Karl Marx and the roots of socialism and the truth of socialism, or maybe Friday with 47 and you're not offended that it's really not the president, you can catch up this weekend. 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Rory with the final story on your morning show next, 50 after the hour. After your morning show, keep it right here at 9 for Glenn Beck. 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
1: Thank you, birthday boy, Mike McCann. Mine's coming next month. 54 minutes after the hour. Listen, been slaving over a hot microphone really since 3 o'clock this morning, and at no point has it ever left the frontal lobe of my mind that you deleted Steve in Oklahoma City, Jeff, and I had to wait 8 minutes for the best call
2: of
1: the day.
2: I've got to wear that all weekend long. I hate making
1: I mean, that was a Bill Buckner-type error. At least Red just doesn't show up.
2: Send me
1: but
2: back.
1: I mean, I'd rather you just not show up to the stadium and play than get out on the field
2: to the minor leagues
1: and do that to all of us. 54 after the hour for just waking up, U.S. Military Central Command says we completed our 13th consecutive night of airstrikes on Iran. The president is alluding to an even really bigger strike coming. And the Secretary of State, Marco Rubio, says Iran will pay for a very high price for leaving the negotiation table. And Senate Republicans are trying as best they can, and it looks like they'll achieve it, blocking a forced vote on ending the U.S. involvement in the war in Iran. And we always do this with Rory, and going to do something a little bit different with Rory here in a second. But Rory, feel free to chime in on this. SpaceX planned a Thursday test launch of its massive Starship rocket. That's been bumped to today. What are the odds it happens today, Rory?
3: Well, yesterday's issue was weather. Because this is, I think, the second flight of this version of Starship, and they're trying to test some of the heat shield stuff, and because it's not coming back, they need really, really, really good photography. And with the cloud cover yesterday, that would not have been possible. Today's forecast looks ideal, so they're a bit more optimistic about getting off the pad this afternoon.
1: So it wasn't a pump, it wasn't mechanical or electrical.
3: Nope.
1: So because it was weather, we think maybe we're a really good go for today. That's good news. All right, cost of oil is up, stock market is down. I'm guessing the president might be talking a lot about a peace agreement next week.
3: Well, right, and maybe he'll say something at tonight's White House correspondence dinner.

0: things on their own and they can disobey. I mean, this was a modern day HAL story with AI, and there's no real solution to keep this from happening again. You can check out The Weekend Dive with Rory O'Neill. 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Give it a program position. Great reporting all week, Rory. We'll talk next week. All right, one chance to live this Friday, July 24th, 2026. It'll never happen again. That makes it special. So go make a difference in someone's life. Cherish your own. Make some memories. Get some rest this weekend. We'll see you on Monday.
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9: Pain. I'm Chris Foster, Fox News. There have been 13 straight nights of airstrikes in Iran, and President Trump says he might order a major attack, telling Axios Iran has not received enough pain yet.
10: He is seriously considering restarting major combat operations in Iran, including strikes that would be bigger than the ones carried out in Operation Epic Fury. He says, I am considering a massive attack, bigger than ever before. I am close to making a decision. We are all set for it. Iran, though, has refused to capitulate despite the strikes. It rejected a U.S. ceasefire deal presented by Iraq. Iranian and Iraqi officials tell the New York Times. The sticking point was reportedly over the Strait of Hormuz. Tehran's not interested in a temporary deal that leaves that issue unresolved.
9: It's Fox's Madeline Rivera. As it was in 2024, immigration is shaping up to be a polarizing topic for voters in the midterm elections. Fox's Bill Malugin has more.
11: Now that the border is quiet, the conversation has shifted to what should be done about the millions of illegal immigrants already here. And some Democrats want immigration enforcement ended entirely. More migrant crime is back in the headlines. A Salvadoran illegal immigrant is now charged with felony hit and run, causing serious injury or death after police say he killed three people in a crash in North Carolina on Saturday, then tried to flee the scene. But new Fox News polling reveals Democrats are gaining serious ground on immigration after getting destroyed on the topic in 2024. When asked which party would handle immigration better right now, Democrats now have a 1-point lead over Republicans, 50.

0: to 49%.
1: Republicans had an 8-point lead over Democrats on immigration in the Fox News polling in April. President Trump's replacing tariffs that expired today with new ones, 10 to 12.5% on imports from 60 countries accused of inadequately enforcing bans on goods produced by forced labor. 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
15: I'm Jake Orwin. Concerns are growing as 4 measles cases are now being reported across Delaware. Each of the cases are in unvaccinated men that live in Kent County. Symptoms of measles include fever, cough, runny nose, and pink eye. Residents that are not vaccinated against measles are urged to get protection immediately. Matthew Dodds takes over as the director of the Delaware State Fire School. He recently served as a paramedic in Sussex County. I'm Jake Orwood.
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0: Hello, America. Oh, I'm going to take on the big, fat, ballless rhino today.
1: Oh, his job is so hard. And why don't you guys ever talk about the Democrats? What the Democrats?
0: Are you kidding me? Oh, hello, by the way. I'm Glenn. It's Friday. But that's not going to stop anything because I'm already on a roller coaster from hell. And then Mom Donnie. You know what? I know this is radio, but I put a chalkboard together because if you happen to be watching, I just want to show you how simple the math is. Mom Donnie just tweeted out yesterday, if you have a second home in New York City worth more than $5 million, check your mailbox when you're back in the five boroughs because you've got mail. He's taxing them. Because the best city in the world deserves the best parks, libraries, and schools in the world. And that's only possible when we all pay our fair share. Okay. I'm going to show him how mathematics works. Socialist math. It's not real. I'll show you how real math works and the exact consequences of how this happens. How he's going to gut his city. And we'll all be watching it from a great distance. And so will many of the people who own homes currently in Manhattan. They will find another place to live, and they will be watching it happen to the bus driver and the construction worker and everybody else. And there's nothing we can do because a lot of those people voted for Mondami. All right, let me tell you about Z Factor. An alarm clock shouldn't be the worst enemy you face all day, but when you've spent all night, you know, tossing and turning, it just very well may be the worst thing you face. 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All right, let me show you how the Mamdani cascade happens, okay? You start with the one man in the one letter. And that letter comes out because Mamdani sent it out because we need libraries. Who's reading books? Anyway, so he sends out all the letters to anybody who owns a property. Let's just take a really rich fat cat, you know, somebody that we can all hate, right? The guy who owns an apartment on Central Park South. That apartment is worth $28 million. He lives now in Palm Beach. Now, under the new schedule, he owes 1.3% per year. That's $364,000. He'll never miss it. Well, that's on top of the property tax he already pays every year forever. And he sleeps there about 20 nights a year, you know, for fall board meetings. Maybe he goes up for Christmas time, whatever. That works out. Now, believe me, people like this do the math in their head and they don't need a calculator. They can do it quickly. That works out just an increase to $18,000 a night. Now, there's some really sweet apartments in New York. But there are, you know, there's the Four Seasons. You can stay at the top of the top in the Four Seasons and you ain't paying $18,000 a night. Or maybe you are, but you'll pay it. It's the Four Seasons. So what does this guy do? He's like $18,000 a night extra. I don't have to pay any fees or anything else if I'm just going to a hotel, if I even want to come back here. So he calls his broker in the morning, and he isn't alone. Across 11,000 addresses, some fraction of that runs the same mathematics through their head and reaches the same exact conclusion. This isn't worth it for me. So the listings rise in the segment above $5 million. Okay, so now what's the next step? Well, now you have to find a buyer. And the buyer is running the arithmetic too. He runs it forward. A permanent annual charge attached to an asset gets subtracted from what that asset is worth. That's not my ideology. That's how income-producing or cost-carrying assets get priced, okay? So you take the recurring 1.3% and you capitalize it, and you knock something off the top in the order of about one-fifth of the value of the thing being taxed, okay? You following? Because what we're doing on the chalkboard, it just says, think it through. Tax the rich. $28 million on an apartment in Central Park. Add $364,000 on top of the tax he already pays. He thinks it through. $18,000 per night. He sells. So do others. The buyer then thinks it through. He adds the $364,000, the $18,000 per night. He offers one-fifth less. And you know what? The buyer looks at, or the seller looks at that and says, normally, let me think about it. No, now he says, oh, geez, if I think about it another night, it's going to cost me $18,000 plus everything else I'm already paying on this stupid place. I don't need the night to think it over. Sold. That closing now becomes a comp. A comp becomes an appraisal. The appraisal becomes the number the bank uses on the next building, including for owners the tax never touched. This is where it gets interesting, Mom Donnie, because now let's think it through. We already just, we had the buyer, the rich guy. He's like, I'm out. So he sells it. The buyer comes in. He's smart. He takes a fifth off of the price. That now becomes a comp because that's the way the bank works. Now let's take it to the developer. You know, the guy who has already gone to the bank to be able to get money to be able to build another giant apartment building. Now, there's a site in Long Island City, a hole already dug. The pro forma works because the top four floors will sell at a premium that carry the below market units and the affordable set asides underneath them. Just the top four floors get repriced. Well, when you reprice the top four floors, now the pro forma doesn't clear. Now the bank is like, yeah, I can't loan you that money. So the construction lender looks at the appraisal, looks at the declines, and is like, yeah, I'm not going to fund this anymore. So the project stops. So now in the city, there's a giant unfinished hole. Now let's count who's standing in that hole. The excavation crew, the concrete super, the iron workers, the crane operator, the electricians, the sheet metal, the plumber, the elevator mechanics, the fireproofers, the glazers, several hundred trade jobs across 3 years, and in trades, the pension is credited by the hour. So a man who doesn't work doesn't accrue a pension. He doesn't just lose the paycheck, he loses the year. Now, let's look at who is going to buy those. All of the affordable units in that building, you know, the ones set aside. These were set aside for people making $60,000. Those apartments do not become more expensive. Those apartments become non-existent. So the supply doesn't get built. So the shortage widens and the rent goes up. The policy sold to lower rents removed housing from the pipeline because of the little letter that he's so proud he sent out today. Back to the broker. A $28 million sale generates roughly $1 million. Million and a half in commission split between two firms and their agents. Now behind that agent, there's an assistant, there's a photographer, there's the stager, there's the closing attorney, the title company, the moving crew, the guys who refinish the floors between the owners. Volume in that segment falls because nobody's buying. Each of those people get a thinner year. Now, here's the part City Hall doesn't put into their press release or their tweet. That sale would have also generated something on the order of $2 million in a one-time mansion and transfer tax at the closing table. money the city and state collect only when the transaction happens. You slow the transactions and you lose that money. The new recurring tax eats a piece of the existing transactional tasks on its way in. So, let's say the apartment finally sells at a discount to a family that will live in it full time. Good outcome by the city's own logic. They're here full time. Yeah, but watch the ledger, because the pied a terre revenue from that unit now is zero. Wait a minute, you were using that tax to build libraries so kids could do what all kids love to do today, go and read a book. So you lose that tax because they're now living in it full time. You have the assessed value, which is lower, so the ordinary property tax on it falls as well. The city taxed a unit straight out of its own tax base and calls it a win. This is socialism. And by the way, none of this is a projection. We ran this experiment 35 years ago. 1990, Congress put a 10% luxury tax on boats over $100,000, along with planes and furs and jewelry. The rich will finally pay their fair share. Mm-hmm. The Joint Committee on Taxation projected $31 million just in the first year. Yeah, well, when the GAO went back and counted, the boat portion had produced $7.3 million. Viking Yachts in New Jersey employed 1,400 people. Within 8 months, 81% of them lost their job. By the time the tax was repealed, Viking was down 68 employees. Egg Harbor Yacht, one of the oldest yards in South Jersey, went bankrupt, and 250 people were out. The Congressional Joint Economic Committee counted 7,600 jobs gone in boating, 1,470 in aircraft, and 330 in jewelry manufacturing. Why? Because the wealthy didn't go without boats. They bought them in Italy, and they bought them in the Bahamas. You see, the men who build boats in New Jersey, they went without jobs. The rich didn't go without boats. Congress finally repealed this in 1993, 2.5 years. That's how long it took Washington to learn what a laminator in New Gretna, you know, could have told them at the hearing that they never, ever held. Now, come back to New York. Collections come in under projection. They always do. 11,000 owners, a 30-day appeal window, and a tax appeals office that just added 11 positions to handle it. Expect a backlog. Expect settlements below assessment. Expect conversions to primary residence, LLC restructurings, and a constitutional challenge that ties up a slice of the money for 2 years. Meanwhile, the gap is unchanged. It was $5.4 billion. The best case covered 9% of it. But the best case is not what arrives. So the next envelope gets addressed. 9.5% across the board. That letter goes to the two-family house in Bay Ridge where the owner rents the top floor to make his own mortgage. Or to the brownstone a family bought in 1971 has never borrowed against it. Or to the retired school teacher in Riverdale, the co-op living on a fixed pension, you know, whose maintenance goes up because the building's tax bill just went up. And in the rent stabilized buildings, the owner can't raise the rent to cover it. So the rent guidelines board sets that number, not him. So the money comes out of, you know, the only item he controls. And that's the boiler is not going to get replaced this year. Then the roof waits. Then the building itself starts to wait. New York has watched the end of this movie already, and it wasn't long ago. In 1975, buildings were being abandoned in the city at the rate of over 3,000 units a month. 40,000 units a year. City Hall's working theory was that landlords are going to pay. They're going to pay their fair share. They're withholding. They're milking the buildings on their way out. That's what's happening. So in 1976, the city shortened the tax delinquency clock from 3 years to one to catch them at it. Well, their theory, surprise, surprise, was wrong. Most of the owners weren't hoarding. They were broke. So the city said, fine, we'll just take the buildings. By 1981, it held nearly 112,000 units. making the Department of Housing Preservation and Development the second largest landlord in the five boroughs. Seven census tracts in the Bronx lost more than 97% of their buildings to fire and abandonment. On one block of West 140th Street, landlords walked away from 22 of 36 buildings. So the city sets out to punish the landlord, and it becomes the landlord. And you know what kind of landlord the city is? One that sucks more than the one they were saying sucks so much. This story has happened over and over again. When will people understand socialist math doesn't work? The only one it actually hurts is the worker, the one they say they're for. They are not. They are not for the worker. All you have to do is simple mathematics. More in a minute. Let me tell you about our sponsor this half hour. Our sponsor is the International Fellowship of Christians and Jews. The word compassion can sound kind of passive. People sometimes feel, you know, the way they feel about thoughts and prayers. I've got compassion, thoughts and prayers, whatever. But like thoughts and prayers, compassion does mean something. It includes action. It's the feeding of the person who is hungry. It's the helping out the elderly person who still feels alone. It's the work of the International Fellowship of Christians and Jews, and they provide food for the hungry and care for the elderly and help children and stand with some of Israel's most vulnerable people at a time of very real threats. I'm just going to say it. Some of the biggest of which are now starting to come from New York City. The IFCJ gives ordinary people a way to make sure those families don't become another distant story and then disappear. Your prayers and your donations tell them they haven't been forgotten. People of faith are still paying attention, still standing with them, and still willing to act. Compassion isn't just what you feel when you hear bad news. It's what you choose to do next. And that's where each of us come in. Join the International Fellowship of Christians and Jews in praying for peace in Jerusalem and for the soldiers and for the families and the civilians on all sides. 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

0: Ricky, do we happen to have the audio I played yesterday from Jon Stewart? Because I said yesterday, I got nothing out of that. And I went back and I watched the whole video yesterday. I'm like, oh, no, I got a lot out of that. And then we have the other video where he's just saying, this is yesterday's video. Go ahead and play yesterday's video first.
1: If someone says we're going to abolish all prisons and borders, like I do go, I don't think that's a good idea. Like it feels like order and security is also a progressive value. Why shouldn't people in neighborhoods with less resources have the same safety and security that neighborhoods with lots of resources? So are there tenets of those that are kind of following in the wake of Zoran Mamdani's success that you're not comfortable with or that give you pause?
2: You know, if you have more than one socialist in a room and there isn't disagreement, then you don't have more than one socialist in a room.
1: But you're comfortable with those kinds of discussions.
2: Well, I'm comfortable with disagreement. And right. I'm comfortable with disagreement that doesn't end the conversation.
0: Notice Jon Stewart didn't get his answer to his question. And there's no answer there. There's no answer there. That's not the question I asked you, Mr. Mamdani. Now, play the latest cut that we brought in for today, because I've got a lot to say about Mamdani.
2: Let's do the math. The Democrats that we most admire, FDR, LaGuardia, you will see a lot of Democratic Socialist principles in their vision. Mm-hmm. And if you think about a lot of what we've come to accept as just the facts of life across our country, a lot of it is also still driven by Democratic Socialist principles. Now, if today you and I were to introduce the idea of a building that lends out books for free, we would be slandered in the same way that so many new ideas are slandered today. And yet that's the library. And the same thing with the fire department, the same thing with public schools. And it's to say that a lot of politics has been a debate about who deserves what. And I would prefer a politics that debates how we can deliver that to everyone.
0: Except for the rich, or perhaps the Jew. I'm sorry. He wants to stop having the conversation of who gets what, and yet he gleefully sends out a note. By the way, if you're rich, look in your mailbox, because I just said you've got mail. Really? Really? And libraries are socialist. Now, I heard this earlier from another Democratic socialist saying it, I think, on CNN, that firemen are socialist. No, they're really not. And I'm going to dumb this one down, too. I'm going to teach you, I taught you arithmetic. Next, a little history from Mamdani. 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

0: That's amazing. Just got this notification. The Swedes have just sent out a notification and issued a statement that John Thune has just been nominated for a Nobel Prize. And I think he's... Why is Ricky shaking her head on that? I don't... You've heard of the Nobel Prize, right?
1: I love a pun as much as anyone, Glenn. And a dad joke, for that matter.
0: I am making a Nobel Prize for him. I'm going to so make one for him. All right. Let's see. Okay, so there's three things. There's three topics that I've got. I just have to get it off my chest because they're so simple to set straight. And they're all about Mom Donnie today. First one is, hey, the Glee, he sent this letter out. This is not about building libraries. This is about punishing people in a class. Hey, if you own a building or you own an apartment or a house worth more than $5 million, you've got mail. I can only think of swear words, and I'm sorry. He's not a good guy. This is about punishing people. It's not about helping people. It's about punishing people. And then he's a liar on top of it. So I just played the audio of him on socialism that, fire departments, that's a socialist idea. Oh, no, it's not. No, it's not. And John Stewart, you're pathetic. You're pathetic. You allow him to explain socialism to America, and then he actually comes out and says, building a building and lending out books for free, if we just suggested that today, we'd be slandered, and yet that's the library. Okay. Same thing with public schools and roads and everything else. And Stewart's not, yeah. Nobody at the table asks the only question that matters. Who owns the steel mill? Socialism is not a mood. It's not kindness with a budget line. It's a specific claim about who owns the means of production, the factories, the land, the housing, the capital. The definition isn't mine. It belongs to the Democratic Socialists of America who have just defined it. And the mayor knows it. Because when Stewart made a joke about nationalizing industry, the mayor joked right back that he'd come and seize the means of production of Stewart's podcast. You can't even make a joke out of a definition you don't know. So let me take you to the fire department. Is the fire department a sign of socialism? Well, let me take you back in the century before Christ. I'm pretty sure socialism, Karl Marx was still a little boy in the century before Christ. The richest man in Rome was Marcus Crassus. Rome was wood, packed tight, burning constantly, and there was no fire department. So Crassus built one because he was the richest guy there. 500 men, he trained them fast, first on the scene, and when they arrive, they did nothing. Because Crassus was also, like his name, Crassus. He's a bad guy, okay? So he would go, the fire department would show up, and he would show up, and they'd say to the owner of the burning building, hey, we'll buy this. It's not for sale. I'm trying to put it out. Okay, well, come back. We'll come back in another 5 minutes as it's burning down, but the price will be lower. And so people, the longer they hesitated, the lower the price became. And so people were just like, okay, all right, fine, I'll sell it to you. He'd make the same offer to the neighbors whose houses weren't on fire yet. Then his men would put it all out and he'd rent you back your own house. That's a criminal. That's a bad guy, okay? This is why he owned the largest part of Rome for a long time, because he would do this. That's the free market being applied to a burning building in the most corrupt way. It's also why nobody has tried it again. So let me take you to the year 6. Jesus was 6 years old now, and the fire tore through the city again in Rome. Caesar Augustus was there, and he went to the watchmen of the city, 7,000 men, in seven what were called cohorts, each cohort responsible for two districts. The first permanent public fire brigade in the history of the world was formed. He was the emperor. He ruled by slaves. He ruled by force, calling himself the first citizen, quietly burying the republic. You know, whatever he was, and he was not a good guy. He wasn't a socialist. He beat Karl Marx to the fire department by 18 centuries. Check your stopwatch. All right. Now let me take you December 7th, 1736, Philadelphia, Benjamin Franklin. He's 30 years old. He gets a couple dozen men to sign articles of agreement. Every man brings 6 leather buckets and 2 linen bags. They meet monthly. And when a member misses a meeting, he pays a fine, and the fines bought fire engines. That was the Union Fire Company. It's the first volunteer fire company in America. We still have volunteer fire departments. Why? Because of Benjamin Franklin, not Karl Marx. The government had nothing to do with it. Not a program, it was neighbors, and nobody was compelled to do it. 5 years before that, Franklin did the same thing with books. 50 men put up 40 shillings apiece and 10 shillings a year, and that was the Library Company of Philadelphia. By the way, you know whose books are in the Library of Congress until they burned it down? Thomas Jefferson. That's who started the Library of Congress. Okay? Okay. The American answer to all of these things has always been share the problem in association, not theft. De Tocqueville came here in 1831. He couldn't stop writing about it. Where a Frenchman would petition the ministry and the Englishman would find a lord, the American would find 9 other Americans and start doing something to change the world. Then April 9th, 1833, Petersboro, New Hampshire, town meeting. Unitarian minister, I think his name was Abel Abbott, and he rises up and proposes that a portion of the state literary fund be spent on books. A library free to everyone living in the town. The town votes yes. They buy 100 books and set them in Smith and Thompson's general store. It was right next to the post office. That's the first free tax-supported public library in the nation. 15 years before Marx and Engels published the Communist Manifesto. Where did the money come from? The State Literary Fund. How was that paid for? By capital stock tax on banks. The first free public library in the world was paid for out of the profits of capitalism, voted by the very people who'd be taxed in a room where they could look each other in the eye and, say, I'm not going to do this anymore. You know, if they didn't like how it turned out, it was revocable. Then Andrew Carnegie, Steele, you know, the robber baron, most successful capitalist of his age. He spent his foundation on $56 million putting up 2,509 library buildings, 1,689 of them in the United States, nearly half of all of the libraries in America by the time the last grant was made. And he attached one condition. The town had to own the site, and the community had to pledge, by resolution of its council, an annual tax levy equal to 10% of his gift to keep the doors open. Free books. Free building on condition that a free people would vote every year to maintain them. I mean, where do you get this socialist idea? Where do you get it? You think there's nobody that's willing to stand up and be Andrew Carnegie anymore? Of course there's an Andrew Carnegie. Andrew Carnegie's everywhere. You think that the people won't work together? Of course they will. You're forcing them in socialism. You're forcing them. And by the way, the library is not socialist unless you own the means of all of the production. You own the bricklaying company. You own the bricklaying, the brick making company. You own the steel mill. You own all of that. That's socialism. That's communism. Oh, gosh, I can't. By the way, let me give you one more. You want to know where the fire department sits in the theory of capitalism? Look in the founding document of capitalism, The Wealth of Nations, written in 1776, book 2, chapter 2. Adam Smith is arguing for banking regulation. He knows the objection is coming, that it restrains liberty. So he answers it in a single line. The obligation to build party walls to keep fire from spreading is a violation of natural liberty of exactly the same kind. So he's saying us building walls and stopping fires from spreading in our own towns is proof that we need to do this with capitalism. Fire safety was Smith's proof. The father of free markets reached for the firewall between your house and your neighbors as the plain, obvious, nobody argues with this example in order to justify something harder. That's how uncontroversial it already was in 1776. So the fire department is not socialism. It's literally in the book of capitalism. So either the mayor doesn't know the definition of the word he uses to describe himself, which would be disqualifying all by itself, or he knows exactly what it means, and he reaches for the library on purpose. The podcast joke settles it. He knows. He knows. His organization's platform, abolishing prisons, abolishing borders, getting rid of the Senate, non-citizen votes, all of that. A program that explicitly calls for the end of capitalism and explicitly in their own platform voted 2 weeks ago an end to the U.S. Constitution. Stewart raises the prisons and borders piece. Oh, don't you think? I mean, I disagree with a lot of stuff. That's kind of baddie, don't you think? And then they get into it. Well, I like disagreement. That's it. That the mayor is comfortable with disagreement. That's not the answer. That's not even an answer. That is a man declining to name which parts he would veto. You don't lead with the library because the library is the argument. You lead with the library because the library is the door. Americans have called things socialism that weren't. Social Security drew that label in 1935. So did rural electrification. So did Medicare. All of it is furniture in the American life now. And nobody is proposing to haul all of it out. Let's get rid of the libraries. Haul it out to the curb. The point here is when you call everything socialism, you spend the word out. It's like calling everything a racist. You burn it down to nothing. And then the man who belongs to an organization that has written down that it wants to end capitalism walks onto a comedy podcast and no alarm bell rings. In fact, AOC came out. Do we have this audio? AOC came out and she said, you know, it's really kind of funny. I mean, this alarm, you shouldn't freak out about the word socialism. There shouldn't be any alarm bell. There should be every alarm bell. Every alarm bell. And they all know it. But they're doing exactly what they did when they said they weren't socialists. Remember? Oh, we're not socialists. We're Democrats. We're progressives. We're not socialists. Look at what you're saying. We're socialists. Now they're saying socialists. 51% are self-identified communists, but they're saying socialism. That's not a big deal. We're just definitely not communist, even though 51% of the board of DSA is communist. You can just keep playing this game if you want, but it's really time to spit yourself out of the system because we know exactly who they are. And if you don't by now, quite honestly, you might have a mental disorder. And I mean that sincerely. You might have a mental disorder. All right, back in just a second. All right, a responsible self-defense plan should not leave you with only two choices. Do nothing or immediately use lethal force. In a dangerous moment, you need room for judgment. 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
10: A quiet residential neighborhood erupts in chaos. Carmine Galante, the feared boss of the Bonanno crime family, lies dead, his cigar still clutched between his teeth.
11: Masked men walked into Joe and Mary's luncheonette in Brooklyn today and gunned down Carmine Galante, a man believed to be the most powerful mafia chieftain in the country.
10: The execution sent shockwaves through the criminal underworld and set the stage for one of the most pivotal criminal cases in New York City history. From the minds behind the acclaimed television series comes Law and Order: Criminal Justice System. 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
12: My father should have been a dead man.
10: For decades, the mafia had New York City in a stranglehold, with law enforcement seemingly powerless to intervene. But the murder of Carmine Galante marked the beginning of the end. Discover how a group of young prosecutors took on the mafia and, with the help of law enforcement, brought down its most powerful figures. I'm Anasika Nicolazzi, and from Wolf Entertainment and iHeart Podcasts, this is Law & Order: Criminal Justice System.
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Hey, this weekend we've got episode 16 of The American Story that is coming out. Sorry, it's episode 15. It is a great story about John Brown. If you don't know who John Brown is, you think you might think you even know. You don't. You've never heard who John Brown really is until you hear episode 15, available everywhere. Here's a clip from it. November 7th, 1837, around 3 o'clock in the morning, a steam.

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8: Not enough pain. I'm Chris Foster, Fox News. There have been 13 straight nights of airstrikes in Iran, and President Trump says he might order a major attack, telling Axios Iran has not received enough pain yet.
9: He is seriously considering restarting major combat operations in Iran, including strikes that would be bigger than the ones carried out in Operation Epic Fury. He says, I am considering a massive attack, bigger than ever before. I am close to making a decision. We are all set for it. Iran, though, has refused to capitulate despite the strikes. It rejected a U.S. ceasefire deal presented by Iraq. Iranian and Iraqi officials tell the New York Times. The sticking point was reportedly over the Strait of Hormuz. Tehran's not interested in a temporary deal that leaves that issue unresolved.
8: It's Fox's Madeline Rivera. As it was in 2024, immigration is shaping up to be a polarizing topic for voters in the midterm elections. Fox's Bill Malugin has more.
10: Now that the border is quiet, the conversation has shifted to what should be done about the millions of illegal immigrants already here. And some Democrats want immigration enforcement ended entirely. More migrant crime is back in the headlines. A Salvadoran illegal immigrant is now charged with felony hit and run, causing serious injury or death after police say he killed three people in a crash in North Carolina on Saturday, then tried to flee the scene. But new Fox News polling reveals Democrats are gaining serious ground on immigration after getting destroyed on the topic in 2024. When asked which party would handle immigration better right now, Democrats now have a one-point lead over Republicans, 50-49%.
8: Republicans had an 8-point lead over Democrats on immigration in the Fox News polling in April. President Trump's replacing tariffs that expired today with new ones, 10 to 12.5% on imports from 60 countries accused of inadequately enforcing

0: bans on goods produced by forced labor. 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
14: I'm Jake Orwin. Lane restrictions on for the foreseeable future for a Wilmington bridge showing signs of deterioration. A recent inspection revealing concrete has fallen from some of the columns underneath the crossing of that South Walnut Street bridge. As a result, LDOT only allowing one lane of traffic in each direction. The maximum vehicle weight also lowered. The state fair is on in Kent County. It's running through August 1st. I'm Jake Orwin.
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2: Hello, America. It's Friday. Welcome. Glad you're here. I think today's show theme is, let's think this one through. Let's just think this through. I just told you about Mamdani and his letter that he's now sending out to people who own a home in New York City for is worth more than $5 million if it's their second home. That he just gleefully tweeted, if you own one of those homes, you better check your mailbox because you got mail. And I said, let's just think this through. Let me show you how the trickle-down of socialism actually works, how this is going to impoverish everybody. And lay that out. Simple, pretty simple. Let's just think this through. Let's do another one. Let's think through Mamdani and what his speech actually meant on Tuesday night when he said he was going to he wanted to arrest the Prime Minister of Israel. But, you know, you should rise up. There should be protests on the streets when he comes. Oh, my gosh. What is he doing? What is he doing? Well, let's think it through, because he's issuing a warning, and everybody needs to hear it. We'll do that next. First, identity theft doesn't knock. There's no broken window. 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You know, sometimes no mistake that you make that you could point to. The information can be exposed in a data breach that was completely out of your control, and that's what makes it so dangerous. 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So let's think this through. On Tuesday night, the mayor of New York City posted a two-minute video to say that he just can't arrest the Prime Minister of Israel. And he'd been promising to arrest him since December of 2024, you know, when he was running, you know, campaign stops and interviews. I've got one from September 2023 where he was talking about police violence. And he said, and I quote, "The boot of the New York City Police Department, the boots are laced by the IDF. Now, how the hell is the IDF responsible for the New York Police Department? Scapegoat. I mean, this is socialism. This is what's coming. So he's on the road. He's making all kinds of claims. I'm going to arrest Benjamin Netanyahu. And then the city's lawyers told him what any first-year law student could have told him. So he had to make a video, okay? And that was the news in it, maybe 20 seconds worth. And then the other 100 seconds were the reason he bothered. Benjamin Netanyahu is a war criminal, the architect of a horrific genocide. Not welcome in New York City. We should protest. Washington should arrest him instead. October 7th didn't come up. So how many views so far? Over 90 million views. In a completely, completely unrelated story, two men were stabbed in an unprovoked rampage on the Upper West Side near Central Park on Thursday, yelling, "Allah Akbar." Now, they're trying to figure out if this was actually motivated by hate. Well, what do you think? What do you think the police are going to do there? Of course they're going to say, because the boots are laced by the IDF. So, of course. I can guarantee you they're going to say that Allah Akbar he was just a crazy man. Had nothing to do with it. I mean, he wasn't. Nah, what are you talking about? Okay. All right. Well, let's just think this through. Wednesday morning, City Hall. Mayor suggests New Yorkers go to protest Netanyahu at the United Nations. Protest, he says. One of the bedrocks of the city, and it is. He also says he's committed to representing all New Yorkers, whether they agree with him or not. And then the phone started to ring. The UJA, the Federation of New York, an outfit that writes grants and funds food pantries and doesn't talk this way, opened with a statement, shame on you. The Orthodox Union said the video endangers Jewish New Yorkers. You think? Gadi Eisenkot, a former IDF chief of staff who has spent his entire political career trying to remove Benjamin Netanyahu from office. He's not a fan, sits in opposition of him, is trying to get him out of office, called Mamdani pure anti-Semitism with no basis in fact. So when a man's fiercest domestic opponent defends him, well, you've said something. Now, Jews are about 10% of New York City, 10%. In the first quarter of this year, there were 55% of the confirmed hate crimes in it. Second quarter, 57. 99 incidents out of 172. Same city, posting the fewest murders in recorded history, the fewest shootings in recorded history. Burglary down 20%. Subways never been safer, unless you happen to be wearing a kippah. 8 months ago, 33% of Jewish voters in the city put Mamdani in this chair. Gee, have we seen this movie before? Let's think this through. Have we seen this movie before anywhere, at any time? It was hard. I had to do a lot of digging. It took me all of about 2 minutes. Berlin, an attorney named Max Naumann. He wasn't a crank. He was a captain in the Bavarian Army. Iron Cross, first class and second. 15 months at the front. 1921, he founded the Association of German National Jews. And respectable people signed up, including the chief editor of one of Germany's largest daily newspapers. There was serious money behind him from established quarters of, you know, German Jews. And his theory was simple, and it was comforting, which is why it sold. Anti-Semitism is not real. It's just a reaction. Germans were not born hating Jews. They were reacting to things Jews did. Eastern European Jews arriving with foreign manners, to the Zionists announcing that their loyalty lived somewhere else, to the Jewish writers making sport of German patriotism. You remove the provocation and the hatred will go with it. It's like, you know, I had a listener say to me, one of my first broadcasts in talk radio, I was shocked by it. He was trying to prove that he wasn't anti-Semitic, and he said to me, quote, you know, I wouldn't have a problem with all these Jews if it wasn't for all these Jews. Okay. So that's pretty much what Max was doing in Germany. If the Jews cause it, then Jews can stop it. That's the appeal. Leaves you something to do, something for Jews to do. They can fix it. So he went to work. He attacked the organization that existed for the express purpose of fighting anti-Semitism and predicted its collapse. He tried to build a rival to the German Jews' own representative body on the grounds that it had Zionists in it. He campaigned against the international boycott of German goods. He told a World Jewish Conference that it had no standing to speak nationally for reliable German Jews. Jews elsewhere don't speak for us. Not a new sentence. Okay, his association published a manifesto saying Jews in Germany were being treated fairly. He told foreign reporters that violence was temporary. It was temporary excess, and it wasn't policy. He recruited students. The youth wing had around about 400 members by 1932, and it made approaches to the Hitler Youth. 24-year-old Hans Joachim started his own group of nationalist Jewish students in 1933 and wrote the National Socialism is saving Germany from destruction and demanded the necessary separation of Germans from un-German Jews. See, there are some good Jews. So he had about 15,000 people, you know, in his circulation by 1935. In between, Germany passed the Nuremberg Laws. This was evidence That was getting worse. The theory was getting more popular. On the 18th of November, 1935, Reinhard Heydrich signed the order dissolving Naumann's association for attitudes hostile to the state. Now, I got to believe old Max was like, wait, what the hell? What? The Gestapo picked him up on the same day, took him to Columbia Haas. That was a camp in Berlin. In the cell, he broke his own eyeglasses and then turned the pieces on himself. They let him out after about 5 weeks, disbarred, 60 years old, completely unemployable. He spent his last stretch looking to escape to Britain, a country he had spent his entire career attacking for sponsoring Zionism. Cancer got him first, but a lot of his followers, they ended up in camps. And they're not the kind of camps that you go to in the summertime. 14 years of proving that he was the right kind of German Jew. And the order that shut him down didn't contain a paragraph for him. Because all Jews are alike to National Socialists. In Germany, this was a fringe community that was rejected. In New York, it's a third of the community. Now, Naumann has one defense, and it's a real one. No one ever told him. There wasn't any notification. There was no single morning when the proof arrived in the shape he couldn't talk his way around. You know, he had to work it out himself from the inside. And he got it wrong. And by the time he knew, the Gestapo was at his door. 33%? You don't get that defense. You don't. Nothing was hidden before the vote. When Mamdani on the campaign trail says the boot on the neck of the NYPD is being laced by the IDF, you knew before the vote. The record was the campaign, and the campaign was on every front page in New York City for 6 straight months. They cast the ballots 33 days after 2 Jews were murdered outside a synagogue in Manchester on Yom Kippur. 6 weeks before 15 people were shot dead at a Hanukkah party in Sydney. And since then, the notification keeps arriving. You've got mail. And it's arriving in the mayor's own voice. An executive order on day one rescinding the city's adoption of the internal working definition of anti-Semitism. AIPAC described as monsters moving dark money. And this week, the new mayor of New York used the city seal to indict the elected leader of the Jewish state. Oh, and left out October 7th. You know, you don't have to think this one through. There's nothing to work out anymore. One ask, and it's small. It's really small. You don't have to switch parties. You don't have to apologize on television. Just one person privately saying, you know what? I was wrong. Most won't, because they'll do what Naumann did. He'll find a way that, it's different this time. The real lesson has nothing to do with Nazis. The real lesson here is when a man has an explanation for why he's safe, he doesn't hand it over. Someone has to take it from him. There's a couple of things that I would like to suggest that maybe people do while we wait. And I'll give you that in just a couple of, actually 60 seconds, so stand by. First, let me tell you about our sponsor. It's Relief Factor. I'm sorry. It is Rough Greens. You love your dog. Let's be honest. You probably love him more than several of your relatives. You want him to live as long as possible, and you want him to be as healthy as he can be while he's at it. 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You sprinkle it right on top of the food you're already serving, adding the vitamins and minerals and probiotics and omega oils, digestive enzymes, and other essential nutrients to your dog's daily routine. 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
2: So, I don't know if any of this can be done here or anybody's interested, but you know, the British have the Community Security Trust. Apparently, that's thousands of trained volunteers, professional threat assessment, funded by the community, coordinating with the police. Nobody had that on the beach in Sydney in December. And I think maybe, you know, maybe there should be. Also, there should be an exit that is infrastructure rather than a slogan. Not because anybody has to leave, but a door you've never checked is not a door. The bill for all of this does not go to the Upper West Side. It goes to the man deciding, who's riding on the number 4 train, deciding whether to keep his kippah on or swap it for a baseball cap before his stop. It goes to the kids standing outside of a school in Crown Heights who were never asked about any of this and who will not be asked next time either. You can dismiss this as, oh, well, it'll never happen here. But that is the pattern that should concern you, because that is what is said at every place when people say, well, it can't happen here. Everybody says that and then it happens. Don't believe me? Let's take another example. COVID. I was on the air saying there's no way we'd do what China is doing. We'd never lock people in. Americans would never put up with it. We did. We did. And we were bullied into it. And very few people actually stood against it. And even today, those who were right, almost all of California, they still will argue, almost all of New York still argue that they were right. All of the evidence is in. The damage has already been done. And they'll still tell you, you were the crazy one. So it can happen here in America. New York is changing, and it's changing quickly, and every warning sign is there. I am not anxious to see what happens when Benjamin Netanyahu comes to town, because I would not put it past this this mayor's office to be coordinating with the Uber left, be coordinating with the Palestinian movement. And, you know, oh, that's crazy talk. Is it? His office set up a meeting with the ambassador from Iran. What does the mayor's office have to meet with the ambassador from Iran for? What business do you have with a nation we're at war with? And by the way, nobody got fired. Nobody got fired. He just said, I didn't know about it. It was a mistake. I didn't know about it. Bull crap. The buck stops here. And if you didn't know it, that's one of the biggest mistakes anyone could make. I can't think of a more fireable offense than that one. But people will just accept the excuse. I'm warning all of my Jewish friends. I am warning you. Get out of New York. Get out of New York. There's no reason to be there. Go someplace where this isn't happening. Get out of New York. I mean, Dave Rubin and I were talking 4 years ago, maybe. We were doing a podcast. And I said, you know, Dave, it is crazy, but I don't know when the trigger comes where you're like, I got to get out of here. But people waited and waited and waited, and then they couldn't get out. You know, when Germany went bad, it was too late. And then you're not getting out. And I said, at what point are we being naive? When a Jewish person or a Jewish friend is like, nah, it's not going to happen. It's going to be fine. At what point do you say, I'm not taking the risk anymore? I got to tell you, I think I'm there in New York. If I was Jewish, I'd be there in New York. Get the hell out. Get out. Well, somebody's got to, no. This isn't reasonable. You can't, Look at what's happening with Donald Trump in Iran. And we all know it. How do you negotiate with people who have a death wish? You don't. How do you negotiate with people who are liars about being part of a death wish? You don't. I can't believe that we're here, but we are. But we are here. Pay attention, because the landscape is changing with these Democratic socialists. Again, according to their own count, 51% of their ruling board are communists. I would say don't dismiss them. Dismiss them at your own peril. All right. Back in a minute. All right, we're going to talk, we're going to try to get the straight scoop on what is actually happening with the SAVE Act next. 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
24: John Polk was my nemesis. 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
25: 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For years, I was the poster boy of the conversion therapy movement. 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I wore the label of ex-gay with pride. That was all until, well, we'll get to that part.
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0: the ballless rhino. I gotta tell you, he's not the only ballless one. Larry Kudlow last night had Senator Lankford on, who's a good guy, nice guy. But he's like, you know, you guys never take on the Democrats. Are you kidding me? We take on the Democrats every day. We take on the Democrats more than you take on the Democrats. So don't start with me on that one. And then, you know, it's their fault. It's their fault. No, it's your fault. You have the numbers. You have the numbers. And if you don't, then Thune is a ballless rhino. How come you guys can get everything that the GOP voter is against? How come you can get that done? But when you have 80% of the GOP behind you, somehow or another, we just don't have the votes. We just don't have the votes. You know, Mitch McConnell got things done. You know how he got things done? Gee, there's a senator up in Maine that needs help with her reelection. You know who's not getting a dime? The senator from Maine. You're not getting a dime on your reelection unless you fold and you help us on this. Then we'll help you. That should have been done months ago. But we got a ballless rhino who I am going to award the Nobel Prize to. I'm making one just for Thune. Now, am I being too pessimistic? I doubt it. But the one person who actually would know, who's been in that septic system, that might know, is Rachel Brevard. And she is with us. She is vice president of programs for the Conservative Partnership Institute. She's been on before saying, you know, don't get your hopes up. Where are we on the SAFE Act? Where are we on this whole thing? Is it going to pass or not, Rachel?
1: Well, just give me pause to choke on the no-ball rhino, a word that you're creating. That was made my Friday. Thank you. Well, what's fascinating about this Save America debate is that, you know, we have John Thune out there saying, well, we don't have 60 votes. We've always needed 60 votes. We don't have 60. Well, yes, we can get into the procedural leverage that is available to these senators. Mm-hmm. But what the president has said is, okay, fine. If you're not going to physically impose exhaustion on the the filibustering minority, if you're not going to do all of that, then fine. I'm going to try to find a way to give this to you at 51 votes, and I'm going to try to do it through reconciliation. No one's ever tried this before. Donald Trump has said, I do not want this to be some sort of voluntary grant program that you can just get out of. I want this to have teeth. And so he said to the House, pass this. They did. And now he's saying to the Senate, do the same. And you have John Thune who said, well, we don't have 60. We can't pass this. Now saying Donald Trump has given it to him at 51 votes because reconciliation passes that way. And John Thune saying, oh, can't do that either. So what he's doing, which is shocking in my mind, is telegraphing his own incompetence. He has 53 Republicans, and they cannot pass at simple majority a reconciliation vehicle that may, we don't know if it will, we haven't run through the process yet, but he's not even willing to try to make the program as reconcilable as possible to get it through this vehicle.
0: So, Rachel, tell me, because this is where Thune, you're absolutely right. He is telegraphing his own incompetence. Do you remember when they passed the Obamacare bill? I don't remember who it was. He was like pro-life, all of these things. He was like dead set against it. He was a Democrat, dead set against it. And he came out finally and he was crying and he's like, okay, they made a deal with me and I'm going to pass it. I mean, where's the strong arm here? What do you have? If you're just like, well, I've talked to everybody and everybody doesn't, then what use are you? What use are you? You can't make any deal with anyone.
1: This gets to the point of what the Senate actually is for, which is to solve problems. And the Obamacare example is very instructive because, again, what the Senate provides you as an institution is the ability to leverage the physically grueling process of deliberation. And what Harry Reid did when he passed Obamacare, people may remember, it actually passed in two parts. It passed one as part of a reconciliation vehicle, a simple majority.
0: Yep.
1: But the second part passed, the major policy of Obamacare passed the Senate in its traditional form, subject to a filibuster. Now, Harry Reid had 60 Democrats, but he didn't have 60 votes. Okay, he had Lieberman and he had Ben Nelson. He had to chase those votes. And he had Republicans on the other side throwing every possible delay tactic at him. And so what Harry Reid did is he didn't walk around and say, well, I just don't have 60 votes. Sorry. He used the institution. I was in D.C. when this happened. He said, we are not going home. You want to obstruct? You want to vote? No, fine. You can do that. But you're going to do it 24-7 in the chamber, nights and weekends, and we're not leaving until it's done. And do you remember when that statutory part of Obamacare passed? It passed on Christmas Eve.
2: Christmas.
1: Yep. Because he leveraged every single opportunity he had to say, fine, you can oppose me, but you are going to physically pay for your opposition. This has been how the Senate has operated for 200 years, except now under Johnson, when it cannot do anything.
2: Yes. So what the hell is his problem? Have you figured that piece out yet? What is his deal?
1: It's bigger than John Thune, unfortunately. And it is that the conference now has one loyalty and it's to their own comfort, right? What John Thune doesn't want to do is to announce to his conference, by the way, guys, we are going to start doing midnight quorum calls. We're going to start working Fridays even, or Mondays during the day. Things that they never do. If John Thune announces that, his conference is going to whine. They are going to grumble. A lot of them will just go home anyway, and it will be John Thune becomes the enemy of his conference. They have one loyalty, and it's to their own comfort, and that is really hamstringing the Senate, because the Senate, for 200 years, has operated in this deliberate environment, which takes work. And this current Senate works 2.5 days a week, Glenn, okay? They work Monday night to Thursday at noon, and they go on recess, you know, for weeks. They don't stay in Washington and do this work. And what we are talking about doing, a true deliberative environment where you are dealing with an obstructive minority like you are with the Democrats, it takes work. And these senators simply do not want to do it. So can John Thune as leader, right, show some, you know, small L leadership and say, guys, you know, get in the locker room. I'm going to give you a pep talk. We are doing this. Yes, he could do that, but he's chosen not to. But the problem is bigger than John Thune, honestly. It's the entire Republican conference outside of a few doesn't want to put in the work.
0: That's totally fine. But it takes a leader to say, I don't give a flying crap. You're staying. It takes a leader who's willing to take the arrows and the slings and the bruises and say, go ahead, punch me again. I'm not going anywhere. It's going to end up between you and me. And I know I'm not going anywhere. So we're doing it. That's what a leader does. John Thune has absolute. He doesn't need hormone therapy. He's already a woman. He has absolutely no balls. Tell me why he's not doing the reconciliation thing. What is his excuse on the reconciliation thing?
1: Well, it's that his conference does not want to do another Votorama before the midterms. And if people are familiar with this process, it's an unlimited amendment process in the Senate. Now, debate is limited under reconciliation, but amending is not. So ironically, the objection to the talking filibuster is, oh my gosh, they can offer unlimited amendments. Well, every budget resolution and every reconciliation vehicle also comes with an unlimited amendment process. Now, what happens is that, you know, Democrats think they can offer a bunch of poison pills. They have already done this. Right. The Senate has already been through multiple Votoramas. I don't personally think Democrats have any new ideas that they haven't already forced Republicans to vote on. But these are grueling exercises. They go, you know, into 4 a.m., 5 a.m. They go all night, but then they're over. The Senate does not want to do that. And, you know, if you believe Thune, there's also substantive objections to the bill. You have the farmers who are getting billions of dollars. They want more. You have the defense hawks who are getting billions of dollars. They also want more. So there's a number of those issues as well. Thune has said, I would prefer to take that budget resolution coming over from the House, carve out the substance and replace it with a CR, with a government funding bill.
0: I can't take these CRs anymore. We have no government. If you're just continuing resolution, you have no government. It's just a giant blob of money out there. And we haven't made a single damn decision since 2008. These people are worthless. At least the leadership is worthless. You know, I have senators who call me and say, I don't even know why I'm here anymore. We don't actually do anything. This is a deliberative body. We don't do anything. Why am I wasting my time here? And I'm running out of reasons for them to stay. I really am.
1: The current state of the Senate, it's an existential threat to the Senate itself, because I think you have a number of senators who are rightly asking that question. What do I even do? It's funny, you know, I talk a lot about the Senate to various groups in Washington, and I talk about when senators were titans, when they moved history, when senators yes. were states. And they really, honestly, there were times where senators were more famous than presidents because they were more powerful than presidents in many ways. And they wielded power with dignity and authority. And you have a Senate now that is literally run like an adult daycare. You know, you know exactly when you're going to vote. You know exactly when you're going to have lunch, and you know exactly when you're going to go home. And for all of the remaining time, you sit on your carpet square and sip on your juice box and wait to be told by the leadership what to do.
2: So true.
1: That is not.
2: That's not what the Senate is for, right?
1: The more it behaves that way as an institution, the quality of senators are going to go down, because why would any respectable member of society want to put themselves through that? But two, you're also at a critical point in the conference where members have never seen a Senate that operates any differently. They don't know how to aspire to what the Senate used to be. And so I do think we are at a very dangerous point, a tipping point for the Senate, where it's either going to save itself or it's going to continue into this complete irrelevance and decline.
2: So what's Trump's move here? What's next?
1: Well, Trump has said in clear terms, you're starting to see him throw hands at John Thune, which he hasn't done before, you know, and to say to him, look, this is unacceptable. I think it's time. It seems as though Trump is starting to realize that the Senate Republican Conference is actually the problem. He's talked about the filibuster being the problem and the parliamentarian being the problem. And those are foils. Those are proxies for what the actual problem is, which is the conference itself. So Donald Trump cannot force the Senate to pass legislation, but he is the leader of the Republican Party, and he has a lot of power at his disposal. So I think he can try to make life painful for these senators in a way that he really hasn't. I hope he doesn't have to do that. I hope the Republicans continue to support the midterms. But you have a situation now where the Senate has given its members nothing to run on. Right? Donald Trump is trying to help them. He's trying to save them from themselves and say, just give the voters something to show up for. Nobody remembers what you've done. They remember what you're doing. So, I think you're going to start to see more pressure from this White House against the Senate than I think you've seen before. And it's over.
2: Well, but what they're going to say when they get home is, I'm on your side. I'm on your side. We just need this election. If we can just get a few more, then we'll have the power to do it. I'm so sick of that excuse. And I don't think it's going to be bought by anybody in America. I really think GOP voters have shown they've tipped their hand. They've shown, we're done with you guys. We're done. John Thune, good luck on your next election. It can't come fast enough. And feel free to stop by at any time. We're in the same area. I'm out in the Mountain West too. John, you can stop by and get your no-ball prize anytime. It's beautiful. It's beautiful. You can hang it where your balls should be. Anyway, Rachel, thank you so much. I appreciate you being on with us. I'm sorry that it just ran into this. But I'm in no mood for those.
1: Always
2: days,
1: happy to be you. Here. And you're very welcome for having me.
2: All right, thanks. All right, let me tell you about Super Sure. 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
11: The music streaming service Tidal is going to begin labeling music wholly or substantially created by using AI. Tammy Trujillo has details.
12: The company made the announcement Monday, adding that those specific songs will not be eligible for royalties. Tidal will also ban AI-generated music associated with fraudulent activity, a category that includes songs impersonating established artists in efforts to deceive listeners. The policy goes into effect July 15th.
11: Google is reportedly throttling Meta's use of Gemini AI. The Financial Times says the reduced access to Gemini is slowing down some Meta AI projects. As a result, Meta is reportedly telling its workers to ration their use of AI tokens. And Austria wants Anthropic to shake off its American restrictions and move to the EU. Austrian officials want European nations to have better access to bigger innovations, and they want to stop Washington from blocking access to advanced AI models like Mythos. Tech Report, I'm Mark Mayfield.
0: You have a song, Sarah? So, I want you to know we're doing our best to teach you history, but also a little biology as well. Thune the Ballless Rhino is up at glenbeck.com/torch under torch tunes. And you listen to that, you can put it on repeat and listen to it all day. Play it for your kids, teach them a little biology. This man, this is where the ball should be. This man has done. And he's currently the president of the Senate. You know, I know this is wholly inappropriate. And I know I talk a lot about, you know, trying to be a better man. Today, I'm just not that better man. Okay? I can admit that. It takes a lot of work. And by the end of the week, this is why Fridays are always a little squirrely, because by the end of the week, I have spent all of my good man points. I've spent them all. I mean, I'm running on vapors of be a better man by Thursday. And by Friday, I'm completely out. I'm like, I got no more energy to be a better man today. But give me a couple of days rest and I'll be back to that guy on Monday. And I'm trying. I'd like to make it the whole week. But then this kind of crap starts to happen. By the way, have you heard what Langford said? Oh, my God. Play the Langford thing. Do we have time? Play a little bit of this Langford discussion. Senator Langford. You don't have it. Okay, well, we're going to have it here in just a couple of minutes. because what Senator Langford said was, you guys are being so mean to us Republicans. You know, why don't you talk about the Democrats? Oh, Senator Lankford, I might have a Nobel Prize for you as well today. But I think I just got to keep that. Only one winner per year, quite honestly, in this category. And it goes to John Thune.

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2: Iran strikes back. I'm Lisa Brady, Fox News. Another round of attacks on U.S. Gulf allies after nearly 2 weeks of daily U.S. strikes on Iran over attacks on commercial shipping.
3: Iran's Revolutionary Guard Corps told people in neighboring Gulf countries to stay away from American bases and assets, confirming they'd set fire to ammunition and storage sheds at a U.S. base in Kuwait, and that they struck a watchtower for the U.S. Navy's Fifth Fleet based in Bahrain. U.S. reporters in northern Iraq said American forces shot down five explosive drones, and Jordanian forces said they shot down several incoming Iranian missiles and drones.
2: Fox's Jessica Rosenthal. Yesterday was CENTCOM's 13th straight night targeting Iran's military capabilities, including drone storage facilities.
3: Wednesday, President Trump said for every ship Iran attacks on the Strait of Hormuz, the U.S. will take out an Iranian bridge or power plant. Thursday, he said he was considering a major escalation in the use of military force.
2: Israeli Prime Minister Benjamin Netanyahu now scheduled to visit the White House Tuesday, meeting with President Trump and attending a memorial service for Senator Lindsey Graham. There's an expanding race to replace Graham as the Republican nominee this November.
4: This campaign isn't about another title or political office. It is a movement. It is about making sure that South Carolina continues to have a conservative voice that isn't afraid to lead and isn't afraid to fight.
2: South Carolina Congressman Russell Fry just filing his paperwork for an August special election for Republicans that will also include Graham's sister Darlene, who's already finishing his term. The teenager charged in a deadly Georgia school shooting nearly 2 years ago pleads guilty to all 55 counts. Colt Gray, who's now 16, changing his plea despite not having a deal with prosecutors, now facing life in prison. Gray was 14 when he killed two students and two teachers at his high school, wounding several others. His father is scheduled for sentencing next week, convicted in March of charges including murder and manslaughter for giving his son the gun. 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
9: I'm Jake Corwin. Lane restrictions on for the foreseeable future for a Wilmington bridge showing signs of deterioration. A recent inspection revealing concrete has fallen from some of the columns underneath the crossing of that South Walnut Street bridge. As a result, LDOT only allowing one lane of traffic in each direction. That maximum vehicle weight also lowered.

0: The state fair is on in Kent County. It's running through August 1st. I'm Jay Corwin.
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2: 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Next week on Netflix, Tuesday, the stand-up special debut of Mary Beth Barone, Galaxy Brain. Next Wednesday, the launch of the Netflix Mexican teen drama Final Project, the telenovela Forbidden Woman, as well as the Brazilian crime drama Wrath. Next Thursday on Netflix, the premiere of The Bombing of Pan Am 103, starring Connor Swindells, Tony Curran, Eddie Marsan, and more. Next Monday on Hulu, the start of the crime drama series Furious, starring Emmy Rossum and Scoot McNairy. Next Wednesday on Amazon Prime Video, the debut of the horror film The Devil's Mouth. Next Wednesday over on Paramount Plus, the second season start of Diara from Detroit. Also next Wednesday on Disney Plus, the streaming debut of The Devil Wears Prada 2. Next Friday on Amazon Prime Video, the second season launch of the animated series Batman Cape Crusader. And next Sunday on Paramount Plus, the third season premiere of the Taylor Sheridan action drama Lioness, starring Zoe Saldana.
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0: Welcome, everybody. Friday edition of Clay and Buck. The best, some people are saying, the best of all shows, of all streams, of all podcasts. You're beautiful. You know that. So we have a lot to talk about today. We've got Trump at the EPA. The Dodgers, who are a baseball team, go to the White House. They were formerly the Brooklyn Dodgers, I believe, Clay. Now,
1: that's pretty good knowledge by you.
0: Thank you. Thank you. I know New York stuff. Way out in Los Angeles. More on the Democratic Socialist takeover of the Democrat Party. Our good friend Megyn Kelly weighs in on an ancient feud of sorts, which Clay can explain to all of you in a bit because it's a Friday. So we are going to have a particularly large amount of fun on this show. Not much to talk about on the Iran thing other than the specifics of the tactical back and forth on what they're blowing up, what we're blowing up and all that. That's still going on. So that's obviously in the not fun to talk about category, but important news. I wanted to dive into this. I was riveted this morning as I was watching, preparing for the show and watching Elon Musk sit down with almost a caricature of a snooty left-wing British journalist who's the editor-in-chief of The Economist, which is a thing that people subscribe to so they can tell people so they think that they're smart. Not really very interesting for the most part. But Elon did sit down with them. And Clay, I thought of all of, there was a lot of great stuff. But cut one here is him talking about, because she comes after him as being somehow far right or enabling the far right. Listen to Elon discuss, not just for America, but for Western civilization, the reality of the political shift of the last decade or so. Play it.
2: My political views are very centrist. They're not far right. And frankly, calling it far right, I think, is an insult to history, an insult to many peoples, and it is an outrageous falsehood. It's completely absurd. I literally have stated my position, which is that, and I've been very clear about this, which is that there need to be secure borders, that if there's an influx of immigrants, they need to be people who will agree that with Western ideals, with Western values. And if they don't, and if there's a long-term growth of people who do not, or in some cases are adamantly opposed to Western values, you are setting yourself up for civil war. This is obvious. A child can see this. But this is not a right-wing view. I'm simply stating reality.
0: Clay, very straightforward. He's saying whether it's the UK or the United States, bringing in millions of people without any care at all as to whether they, one, come legally, two, have any affinity for our culture, our history, our language, our people already here, is a slow-moving suicide. And it couldn't be more obvious, but the elites of Western civilization, for as long as you and I have been alive, have been selling everybody down the river on this one. They have betrayed Western civilization. Elon sees it loud and clear.
1: Look, I watched this interview too, and I give Elon Musk credit here because I always would like people to listen to interviews in totality, so I would encourage all of you to go listen to it in totality. I think what is particularly difficult for leftists to handle is what he says, I believe, in cut two, that he's actually just totally normal. And we can't have normalcy in the country until normal people are actually making decisions. And I like this cut too. Really, when you go and look at everything that Elon believes, what a lot of you believe, what a lot of I believe, a lot of what Buck believes, it was considered very middle of the road opinions for much of our lives until we ended up in this world where suddenly everything gets classified as far right opinions. This is cut two.
3: You support not just the populist right, but the far right. In fact, very fringe parties in some countries.
2: No, I support the normal people.
3: Okay.
2: What you call the far right, falsely.
3: You think is the normal person. Okay.
2: Yes. Literally, you could go back 10 or 15 years, and these policies were completely normal. In fact, one of the tricks I think is quite funny is to take a speech from Obama and Hillary, and then go to someone and say, who's sort of on the what I call the lunatic left, and say, what do you think of the speech by Trump? Like, oh wow, he's the worst person ever. Actually, that was a speech by Obama, or actually, that was a speech by Hillary.
3: I agree that the center of gravity in this country has shifted, certainly in the Democratic Party, shifted to the left. But that's not what I'm talking about. I'm talking about people like Rupert Lowe. I'm talking
2: right.
3: about
2: Please.
3: People.
2: It's actually just normal people.
0: I like that he keeps hammering it, by the way. It's just normal people. They want to talk about other things, Clay, but actually normal people do agree on this.
1: I also feel, and I don't know if you feel this way too, the power of trying to silence someone by saying you're racist is just over. And Elon Musk, this left-wing reporter, tries to say, well, people say, I hate when people use questions and say, some people say, some might say, give me a specific person who is saying it. But she says, people say that you're racist. Cut five. Elon Musk responds.
3: People say that you're a racist. What is the motivation for doing that? Are you fermenting?
2: My partner is she's half Indian, and I have four children with her. You know, one of them was named after a famous Indian physicist. So I would say I'm not racist. And also, if you look at the people that are employed at my companies, you know, we have senior executives of all races. There's I don't think there's any racism there.
1: I just think the fact that what you're starting to see, and Buck, I like this one too, because it to me echoed what Sophie Cunningham said, and frankly, what I've felt for a long time. Asked why people don't like him. First of all, like, where do we ever live in a world where everyone should love you? If you're opinionated, everybody doesn't have to love you, and that's okay. Like, I mean,
0: imagine she sat down with Kamala Harris.
1: Yes.
0: And one of her questions was, a lot of people think you're incredibly stupid. How do you react to that? Because that's true. You could ask that. But I like that Elon responds to this with the disdain that it deserves. A lot of people don't like you. What is it? They don't know him.
1: Yeah.
0: And what they think about him that they don't like isn't even true. So what a dumbass question from some fancy pants lady who grew up rich in the UK and now wants to pretend that they haven't completely sold out the British and American civilization by opening the borders to people who come here and then exploit, who come here and then are lawless.
1: Here it is, cut six. But I think this is a good response in general. I mean, it's social media. You put anything on social media, people get in the mentions and they're angry. And I think a lot of people out there who are listening to us, you've probably experienced it on Facebook or Instagram or Twitter. You post something that you think is relatively innocuous and immediately YouTube, come subscribe for us. People want to argue with you. Strangers out there reacting to what you might say. Here is Elon responding to that, I think, in a pretty healthy way. Cut six.
3: I mean, some people do loathe you.
2: Yes, some people do.
3: But do you understand why? Do you think what you're doing is helpful for Western democracy?
2: Maybe some people do loathe me. And that's probably true. I don't care. But the fact that, as you pointed out, 250 million people follow me is that I think a lot more people actually like me than don't. And I think a lot more people hate you and the media more than you realize.
0: I think that's completely true, by the way.
1: It's a good pivot, too, by the way.
0: Yeah, I mean, The Economist is full of smug people with very little to show for their many, many years of propping up sort of left-wing internationalism and multilateralism and all this. It's not actually something that they should be particularly proud of. It's really very much like the New York Times coasting on a previously snooty and erudite reputation that was never really deserved, and particularly not deserved in an era where they pretend like these aren't problems. Also, Clay, I don't think we got into this. We could pull this. She said things that are, because I really watched this interview, and I thought Elon just did fantastically well in the whole thing. She said there's not a single city in America that is safer than London. The first city that came to mind for me, when I'm thinking about a safe city, by the way, a very large safe city, was San Antonio. London is twice the crime rate, twice the crime rate of San Antonio, Texas. That's just one city that I happen to check on. So when she says things like there's not a single city in America, not only are there a lot of cities in America that are safer than London, there are a lot of cities that are really, I mean, there are cities that are large that have over a million people that are safer than London.
1: I would also point out the overall murder rate in the United States is collapsing yet again. And I think in your home state of Florida, the murder rate in Miami is, I believe, tiny. I thought I saw the other day, team, will you look this up, that Orlando has zero unsolved murders so far this year? I mean, it's an extraordinary degree of safety in the state of Florida. But is actually this morning I was reading in Axios and I flagged it because, again, it's a pretty extraordinary story. Homicides are on track, Buck, to hit their lowest rate in more than 125 years, because last year was the lowest murder rate ever. The 30 largest cities so far this year are showing a nearly 20% additional drop in murders off of the all-time low that was set this year. Listen to this, Buck. Carjacking's down 51% since 2019. Robbery's down 41%. Homicide's down 31%. Gun assaults down 17%. Sexual assaults down 13%. Domestic violence, aggravated assault also down. That's all according to Axios. One thing that you never hear anymore, you know what's occurred as the murder rate has collapsed? The number of people with guns has skyrocketed in this country. You don't hear very many people arguing anymore. You know that phrase gun violence, which completely takes out all individual responsibility for the violence? They've tried to turn it into, oh, gun violence. Oh, the gun shot someone with no one else. The number of guns on the streets has never been higher, yet the overall murder rate and violent crime rate is collapsing to the lowest level since the 1800s.
0: But I thought that's all really important data for our perspective. But also, Clay, here's a woman from the, she's the editor-in-chief of The Economist. So, you know, put her right alongside the editor-in-chief of the New York Times, the editor-in-chief of the Washington Post. And she's a fancy British lady who went to public, which is their version of private school, all through her life, the whole thing. She has the accent, all this. And she's telling Elon that he is misinformed while she is saying things that are flatly untrue about her own country. For example, when she's talking about how there's not a single city, as I said, that's not true. There were 13,994 knife-related offenses in London in 2025, Clay. 13,000, basically 14,000 knife crimes. Stabbings, robberies, etc. It's, you know, people that are possessing the weapon illegally, all of these things. That's a 154 knife-enabled offenses per 100,000 people in London. She ignores this data to talk about how London's so safe and everything's fine, because she's a rich lady who lives in rich areas and goes to her country home and appears on, you know, American television and has no idea what the hell. But isn't it interesting? She's there to lecture Elon about he doesn't see reality, but she has no idea what she's talking about.
1: Yeah, we'll come in and we'll continue to take calls. I thought that he did a really good job in this interview. It's a cover story in The Economist. Buck, a little bit of a preview. I think Elon is setting the table to merge Tesla and SpaceX. I think that might even happen before the end of the year, which would create the largest company in the history of the world, even more so than what he's already built. And that's what also kind of stood out to me. Why is he doing an interview with The Economist? What's he setting the table for? We got some interesting AI quotes from him, too, that I thought were intriguing. But I want to tell you, you know, if Elon merges SpaceX and Tesla, you know what that's going to do? It's going to get a lot of lawyers a lot of money, because I bet Elon Musk's top lawyers, I bet they are billing $5,000 or more per hour. That's the top echelon lawyers that are the most highly paid, the most highly compensated. You know why he pays $5,000 an hour, maybe more? Some of these guys now are getting $10,000 an hour. It's one of the craziest things I've ever seen. I'm a lawyer too, and I can't believe these guys are getting paid, because he wants the absolute best legal representation. He probably can't afford $1,000, $2,000, $5,000, $10,000 an hour. 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

0: Buck, I think this is interesting. We were talking about Elon's big talk with the Economist. This to me was super intriguing, Buck. Elon talking about AI and what the impact may well be. Cut seven.
1: AI may exceed the sum of human intelligence in around 5 years. Roughly 5 years is my guess. So there really won't be anything that AI can't do better than humans, apart from being human, perhaps.
0: Okay, and then cut eight, all roads are leading to the acceleration of AI. Listen.
1: For the longest time, I declined to participate in AI or was, created OpenAI as essentially a counterweight to Google, because at the time they were, they had more or less a monopoly on AI. In creating OpenAI and then having Anthropic spin out of that, and now currently Anthropic's the leader in AI. I mean, these actions have actually resulted in knock-on effects that accelerated AI, which wasn't really my intention. So it just seems like all roads lead to acceleration of AI. So then I'm like, okay, well, you can just sort of be sad about it or join the club.
0: So again, the biggest question that's out there, Buck, is what is the impact from a business perspective going to be for AI? I got a theory that's a little bit maybe on the downside here. I actually think it may be a lot like the internet, in that we could end up way overbuilt with data centers as data gets cheaper. And anyway, I'll give you that theory when we come back, and you can tell me if you think it's a crazy one.
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0: Welcome back in here to Clay and Buck. We're really enjoying this Elon discussion. I think it's important to also put into context here. Clay mentioned the internet before. And, you know, we have something, there's something very unique, Clay, about the two of us, other than being patriots with melodic voices and great hair and, you know, all those good things. We come from a generation of people who existed pre-internet, post-internet, came of age right around the time. So we were in our youth, you know, teenagers, AOL, all this sort of stuff. So we kind of bridged these two worlds in a sense, right? We were the first ones to grow up with email becoming a thing. We're the first ones to grow up. But we remember, like, a lot of kids that now are, you know, 20 years old or whatever, they're like, there was a world before email and cell phones and everything. So we are just at that inflection point. And I do believe that AI right now, and this is not some bold theory. I think a lot of people who are following this very closely think this as well. That's why there's trillions, literal trillions of dollars going into this, whether it's an investment or infrastructure or all these things. I think that we're at that phase where, like, everybody has an AOL account. You've got mail. And, like, they're starting to see that this is a thing, but it's still very early days, right? So it's here. It's changing things. But we're just beginning to get a sense of how massive the change will be. You want to...
1: Yeah, so this is my theory, and I'm curious if you will sign off or if you think there's any legitimacy to it. A lot of talk about data centers, lots of cost about, as we talked about yesterday, the energy use that data centers require, water. And you pointed out that it's still a pinprick compared to what golf courses, for instance, across
0: America
1: use.
0: Don't mess with people's golf courses, buddy. You want to see older guys with disposable income and time on their hands get ticked off? Don't mess with their golf courses.
1: I will say that the growth of AI data centers has destroyed all the talk about how we have to limit energy use and everything else, right? Yeah. It's just all kind of vanished. But if you remember, and I'm sure many of you out there do, the rollout of the internet. I was in college when I got my first email address, Buck. I never had a computer at home. We didn't have the internet at home when I went off to college in 1997. I remember getting my first email address and being blown away as a college kid with what the internet was capable of doing and how awesome it was. And if you remember, there was a company called, you may remember this, I'm sure some of you will, it's a company called Global Crossing. Now, there were a lot of different companies out there. Pets.com is one of the ones that people remember. If you put a .com in your email, in your business plan back in the day, your stock would skyrocket the next day. Not dissimilar in some ways to AI today. And the idea behind Global Crossing was they were going to be basically the pipes that carried the internet, the fiber that would be laid everywhere that would allow the internet to be carried. And the idea was, this is the way to guarantee that you make money, because you won't know. And the truth of the matter is, the Amazon.coms of the world ended up devouring much of our economy, right? In a very positive way, shipping and and AI and everything else there. But everybody said the safest bet you could have is Global Crossing, because you're going to be the wires that just
0: the infrastructure the of the internet.
1: You are the infrastructure.
0: And unfortunately, not to jump to the end of Clay's tale here, which is very true and worth remembering, there was a massive overbuilding of broadband telecommunications infrastructure right around 2000 leading into the crash. Instead of waiting to see how much we needed as we went, people just started laying this stuff everywhere, massive amounts of borrowing, and revenue couldn't keep up because we didn't need as much internet broadband as they thought at that time.
1: So my question for people out there, history doesn't usually repeat, it rhymes oftentimes.
0: This leads to the dot-com bubble, just to be, sorry.
1: To the dot-com bubble because... And by the way, the internet ended up having a truly transformative impact on society at large. Everybody who told you the internet was going to change everything was right. But we overbuilt and there was a crash associated with it. I'm just putting it out there. Is AI compute, the overall data centers that we're building, is it possible that it's going to cost much less than what people anticipate? And the economy is getting overheated on AI, much like it did with the internet. Would you buy or sell? The Global Crossing example is a fascinating one because you could have been 100% right about the impact of the internet and how transformative it was going to be. And that company went from, I think, $50 billion to bankrupt in the space of a couple of years. I'm wondering what's going to happen. Could that repeat itself with AI?
0: Well, there's definitely right now, one of the reasons we're thinking about this, it's summer. This stuff tends to happen in the summer. You tend to have a sell-off a little bit in the market. It's going to happen. But, you know, between the energy situation right now, global oil and natural gas, but you have not only continued instability in the Strait of Hormuz, you also now have the Bab al-Mandab Strait, which is on the other side of the Arabian Peninsula. You have that also now as a choke point of sorts because the Houthis of Yemen, on behalf of Iran, are now using drones and trying to, you know, cause havoc for ships. And remember, they don't have to blow up a supertanker. They just have to make ships feel unsafe and get the insurance rates to skyrocket to cause really serious problems. So, Clay, you've got that going on. You've also got a sense that maybe the AI surge that has been the reason the economy, at least from a market perspective, has been doing as well as it has, that is leading ahead of some of the benefits that you and I are expecting from all of this.
1: Yes.
0: So a little bit, this is why the internet analogy, I think, is sticking out in a lot of people's minds because, okay, you have email, that's an efficiency, but you were still quite a ways away from being able to zoom into your meeting at work, being able to order anything you want. Remember, it was just books to start out on Amazon. There was a lot that had to get done before, and we're a little ways away, I think, from some of the massive productivity. Well, I know we are from some of the massive productivity increases that AI will bring. And that might mean that there's a bit of a pullback in the investment. This is all one big way of saying things could get a little rocky here at an unfortunate time for those who want this to always be a politics first show, which I think is really the mission handed down from Rush. Unfortunate timing for the midterms. If you have oil at $100 a barrel and you have a sense that the AI stock market sell-off is happening a little bit because, this, like we've been saying to you, this is going to affect truly everything. Not just the sell-off, I mean the AI revolution. Go ahead.
1: Yeah, no. I this is also why timing the stock market is virtually impossible. For those of you out there who look, if you miss the wrong days, the number of people who say, hey, I'm going to sell, and you get out at the exact right time, and then you buy back in at the exact right time is very difficult. It's hard to predict the future. Nobody
0: knows
1: exactly.
0: Nobody can do it efficiently, yeah.
1: Over time, you're going to get 9 or 10% if you just stick to the S&P 500, right? So I do think there's a little bit of an echo, and some of you are way smarter on AI than either Buck or myself are. Some of you probably are in the data center business. I do remember reading back in the day, the safest company to invest in was Global Crossing because you didn't have to pick the winners of the internet. You didn't have to know back in 1999 that Amazon.com was going to end up being the Leviathan that it did, this Goliath that took over so much of retail in all facets across the world. And you could just buy the infrastructure. And you end up buying the infrastructure, the cost of compute for the internet collapsed. Buck, do you remember? It used to be kind of expensive to get on the internet. You would get certain hours of time when you got those disks from AOL. You had a certain amount of time that you could actually be logged on to the internet and your hours, and then you had to buy more. And now, I mean, I don't even hear anybody talk hardly at all about what it costs to get on the internet. It is comparatively very affordable. Remember how long it took to download a picture? You know, now you can download, you know, 3-hour movies almost instantaneously.
0: But the internet, yeah. What people thought was going to come from the internet, I would say circa 1997, 98, right around there. What they thought the internet was going to do, generally speaking, was correct. But it really took, depending on what you're talking about, another 10, 15 years before it was seamless, ubiquitous,
1: yep,
0: and all of that happened. And so that the investment front ran the reality. And there could be some of that right now with AI, with these data centers. There could be some of that right. Remember, Elon is trying to build, he's doing so many things, the data centers in low Earth orbit.
1: Yes.
0: So everyone's saying, well, how are we going to keep these things cool? Well, if they're in space, guess what? They're going to be cool. And I mean, temperature-wise, not just like, ooh, wow, nifty.
1: Yeah, which again, I think it has the potential to really kind of, you want my optimistic, this is my take, you guys can steal it if you want to be optimist. It's the equivalent of chess. Remember when it was a big deal, Buck? You'll remember this. I don't know how much you played chess when you were a kid.
0: Oh, I was a little chess. I was a little chess nerd. I wasn't very good, but I liked it when I was a kid.
1: Yeah, my kids, we got them all trained in chess. I think it's a good way to kind of get your brain working. It was a big deal when the computers were going to become smarter than the best human. When was Deep Blue, I think, was the first computer program that was able to win, able to beat.
0: Bishop to knight six.
1: What has happened is, chess is more popular than it's ever been in history, and computers are infinitely better than humans. What really people want is the full extent of human excellence, not to watch two computers compete against each other in chess, right?
0: Yeah.
1: And so I think humanity, arguably, can become even more important in an AI age because ultimately humans want to connect with humans.
0: I mean, and really for all of you, if you own a small business or you work at a small business, if you do work out of your home, if you think whatever industry you're in, everything from farming to trucking to plumbing to like accounting to everything is going to have, there are going to be inputs here that affect these things. And just for here, Clay, I just asked for a list. I'll just give this real quick to give people a sense of what is right now. What are things from AI that can help all of you listening? I mean, now, not in 5 years, we're not just like, oh, is AI going to cure this type of cancer, which God willing, I mean, that would be amazing, right? That may be a few years out or maybe even a decade out, but things that right now could affect in a positive way all of you, AI agents that handle administrative work for people. So office workers, freelancers, business owners, everything gets faster. Everything becomes, you can find things faster. You can collate things faster. You can distribute things. That's one thing. Personalized AI tutoring and accelerated skill building. The skill set that you can develop from having an AI online tutor for a whole range of things is pretty incredible. It's going to be able to give you everything from singing lessons to coding lessons to teaching you about ancient Babylon. Healthcare interactions and access, Clay. I think this is really one of the biggest ones. Diagnostics, radiology. I wouldn't go into radiology as a
1: profession. My brother-in-law is a radiologist, and we've had this conversation about the degree to which it's going to be able to do so much of a better job.
0: Yeah. I mean, you're probably going to have radiologists kind of overseeing the AI tools, at least for a 5 to 10 year stretch, I would say. But for medical stuff right now, as I've told you, I've done this. I've put my blood work into Grok and then just gone after, what about this? What about this? Elevated this, lower that. It's incredible what it can tell you. It'll always say, talk to your doctor. It knows more than my doctor. I hate to say that, but in my I'm just speaking about my doctor. My doctor doesn't sit there for 30 minutes and answer every question that I want before I'm being shooed out of the room until better customer service experience and then reduced cognitive load and time cost of driving. That's what we talked about with the autonomous driving situation or, the full self-drive from Tesla and other things. These are all things that are happening right now. Guys, this is going to give you hours and hours of your life back. Use these tools. It will give you hours of your life back. And if you don't use them, your competitors will. And they're free. These are free tools, basically. I mean, you can get sort of paid versions, but they're out there.
1: By the way, we got some breaking news we'll hit. That's called a tease, Buck. The first 4 states of the Democrat primary season in 2028 have been selected. First 4 selected, not the order they're going to go in yet, but the first 4. What are they? We will tell you. 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
5: 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So can the truth ever really be uncovered?
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0: Happy birthday, producer Allie. She says her 83-year-old mom loves to watch us on YouTube now and says we both have nice hair and could easily sell shampoo. I think that's very true. Okay, let me give you this news, and then we will discuss why it matters going forward. These are the first four states for the Democrat primary 2028 cycle. Michigan, South Carolina, New Hampshire, and Nevada. All right? It is reported that still the battle over who will be first comes down to South Carolina and Nevada. But, Buck, that is hot off the presses. Michigan, they do it by region. They wanted one in the Northeast, one in the Midwest, one in the South, one in the West. So in no particular order, Michigan, South Carolina, New Hampshire, Nevada. What does this mean? What are the big takes? We will tell you. By the way, Ann Coulter joining us at the top of the next hour.
1: Oh, the live stream about to get spicy. Send us some of your Coulter questions. We'll throw them out to her in real time, but be nice. Be nice.
0: Also, breaking news, Buck Sexton's favorite team, the New York Knicks, they now have a new challenger. LeBron James has decided to leave L.A. and go to Philadelphia to join the Sixers on a two-year deal. That news also just coming down.
1: Yeah. I'd bet on the Knicks against that guy every day and twice on Sunday. So there you go.
0: Ann Coulter next. Thanks for hanging out with us, Friday edition.
2: 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Clay Travis and Buck Sexton. 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
1: Canada calls it a promise delivered. I'm Lisa Brady. Fox News says the new Gordie Howe Bridge is christened, running from Detroit to Windsor, Ontario, set to open for traffic Monday.
2: Today, it stands as a remarkable accomplishment that will serve Canadians for generations to come.
1: The Bridge Authority's interim CEO Chuck Andery, during an opening ceremony that was supposed to include U.S. officials, but Canada canceled the joint event after President Trump announced new 50% tariffs on many Canadian goods, set to take effect next month unless talks can resolve what President Trump calls unfair trade practices against the U.S. Other U.S. trading partners pushing back on a separate new round of Trump tariffs over unfair labor practices, hitting imports from 60 countries with tariffs between 10 and 12.5%.
3: The new tariffs replace a global 10% tax that expired today. Australia's trade minister calls the tariff completely unjustified. New Zealand's prime minister warns of higher prices for consumers and uncertainty for businesses. And a top EU official is pushing back, comparing U.S. labor laws to European conditions. The Trump administration has been relying on different tariff authorities following a Supreme Court ruling earlier this year that overturned wide-ranging reciprocal tariffs imposed by President Trump.
1: Fox's Jared Halpern at the White House. The president still believed to be weighing a military escalation against Iran after nearly 2 weeks of daily U.S. strikes.
4: President Trump doesn't think the Iranians are getting it, that trying to restart their nuclear program, trying to take over the Strait of Hormuz, is only going to make him more angry. And that is why peace talks are off indefinitely.
1: Fox's Peter Doocy at the White House. Iran firing more drones and missiles at Gulf neighbors and warning people to stay away from U.S. bases in the region. 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
18: I'm Jake Orwin. Concerns are growing as 4 measles cases are now being reported across Delaware. Each of the cases are in unvaccinated men that live in Kent County. Symptoms of measles include fever, cough, runny nose, and pink eye. Residents that are not vaccinated against measles are urged to get protection immediately. Matthew Dodds takes over as the director of the Delaware State Fire School. He recently served as a paramedic in Sussex County. I'm Jake Orwood.
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0: Back in hour number two, Friday edition of the program. We are rolling through a huge number of different stories. Again, the biggest breaking news, I would say, the DNC has just decided that the first four states that they are going to have primaries in, Michigan, South Carolina, New Hampshire, Nevada. We bring in Ann Coulter. I don't know if you'd seen that news that just popped in the last 10 minutes or so. Do you have any strong read on what Democrats are going to try to do? I know the midterms are coming up in a couple of months, but this is going to start the tongues wagging a little bit. South Carolina, presumably very strong for Kamala. New Hampshire, very strong, according to recent polls, for AOC and Mayor Pete. Michigan, Mayor Pete lives there. Is it too early to start handicapping things? Or now that those four states we know are the first four, does anything come to your mind?
1: It's definitely too early to handicap anything. We don't even know who's running. But I do think that by starting with South Carolina in Democratic primaries, that is heavily, heavily Black Democrats. And New Hampshire, which doesn't... I mean, even the Democrats in New Hampshire, I don't think are big on the Democratic Socialists of America. And I assume the powers that be in the Democratic Party don't want to front load it with a lot of DSA types. So that's all I notice about that. They're trying to. Oh, and by the way, Black Democrats hate wokeness way more than white Democrats.
2: Yeah, the wokest are always, it's always the prototypical white sort of second tier school, but master's in irrelevant degree that dyes their hair purple, joins Antifa and tries to, you know, throw rocks at ICE or cops or whatever. So we've definitely seen that play out a lot. But in terms of the dynamic within the Democrat Party right now and going, we got the midterm, so people are paying more attention to this and going to pay a lot more as it gets just weeks away. The left is ascendant right now. Mamdani seems to be the Democrat who gets more ink, so to speak, than anybody else. Is that just a now thing, or do you think that's part of what who's actually calling the shots going forward?
1: I never know the answer to anything involving the Democrats. I think they're completely crazy. But it seems to me, looking in from the outside, that the places where people like Mamdani are winning are not really representative, certainly not of the country. There is not an expression, as New York City goes, so goes the country. And I don't think even particularly representative of the Democratic Party, though I guess we'll find out. I think there are a few issues that are driving the socialists in the Democratic Party. And probably the biggest one is foreign policy. So it's unfortunate that Trump changed his mind on what his position on foreign policy was, which was no new wars, and then gets us in a lot of new wars, including one that seems to be never ending and is, to quote Democrats on all the wars we win, unwinnable. So I think Republicans could really crush the socialist aspect of the Democratic Party if they went back to their more pacifist roots.
0: What would, and this is probably going to get people fired up in the comments. We now are on YouTube every day, Ann, and so you can watch both Buck and myself and you on video as well. If President Trump asked you, what should I do on Iran, you would say what? Would you just say, just cut and run at this point? There is no benefit to being there. What would your advice be, particularly given what we're sitting here 3-4 months away from the midterm and gas prices being up? No matter, you don't have to be a genius to know that people don't like paying more for gas. What would you tell them at this point?
1: It's a disaster. It's been a disaster from the beginning. And basically 2 weeks in, what I'd recommend the same thing I am recommending now, declare victory and get out. Just come to any deal. It doesn't matter. Don't worry. We will back you up. We'll tell you it's a great deal. You've done a fantastic job. We're so glad you bombed Iran. Now, please just stop. Let the Strait of Hormuz get opened, let gas prices go down, and try not to absolutely destroy the midterms for Republicans. When that happens, very, very, very bad things happen when Democrats have control, especially a large supermajority control of the House and the Senate. Now, maybe they won't get that, but this is the strongest issue for them.
2: Yeah, it is concerning seeing some of the polling in, to be sure. How are we doing on deportations? How's the immigration situation? We've given Trump lots of credit here. We continue to for securing the border. Did that right away. Great. Interior enforcement, though, we had 10 plus million illegals come into the country under Biden. Everyone, even our friend Bill Maher, has admitted that that is crazy that they did that, but they did it. Now we're being told, I think it's, I don't know, 300,000 or something this year. And I'm looking at the clock and I'm saying, okay, well, we're halfway through the year. How is this going? What could change? What do you think needs to happen?
1: Well, I don't want to criticize the administration. I think they're doing the best they can, but it needs to be more. You're definitely right. It needs to be more. Who knows if we'll ever get this opportunity again. And I mean, it's crazy that Democrats, and I might add some Republicans, spend all this time bringing in tens of millions of illegal aliens. And as I said in a tweet this week, it was 30 million back in 2005. This is explained in Adios America. It was absolutely minimum 30 million illegal aliens 20 years ago. Who knows what the number is now?
2: But I got to ask you, what would you guess that the number is now? I mean, you've looked at this a lot for quite some time. Like, what do you think the number is?
1: Well, minimum 40 million. There are ways of calculating this. People, I think, should probably be growing suspicious that they've been claiming it's 11 million for the past 50 years. And it's never budged. Not one more illegal alien has come in. And so the things I cite in the book that you can look up yourself is, first, a couple of Pulitzer Prize winning journalists spent a year investigating Bartlett and Steele. They have their own entry in Wikipedia, very famous investigative journalists. They spent a year investigating the border in 2005 and concluded then 3 million were coming in a year. Then a couple of analysts, same year at Bear Stearns, did an analysis to advise people on things that matter to their money, something very important. They looked at remittances, what immigrants and illegal immigrants, most of all, send back to the home country. They looked at the number of housing permits and school graduation rates in illegal immigrant enclaves. I don't know if it was they or someone else pointed out back around then, early 2000s, our census said there were about 8,000, I don't know, a few thousand, I don't know if it was 8,000 Brazilians in New York City. But both the Brazilian consulate and its embassy concluded there were hundreds of thousands of Brazilians just in New York. Which is to say, we have no idea. They're minimizing it as much as they can. And you can't just let them move it in and millions in and have it be a ratchet effect where they move in, you know, 20 million in 4 or 5 years, and we can only deport 100,000 a year. This is a ratchet effect. We never, ever, ever can win that way. All the resources of the federal government ought to be going to deporting illegal aliens, and I might add, not starting pointless, endless wars.
0: What are you optimistic about? Is there any?
2: There we go.
0: Is there anything out there on the horizon? I didn't get to talk to you, I don't think, since the birthright citizenship decision came down. But I actually was somewhat encouraged, as you well know, through the law. A lot of times dissents are written that end up emerging as the predominant decision 20, 30, 40 years, as we've seen a lot of times. It was taken far more seriously than I think a lot of quote unquote experts said. I know you started this argument in a significant way. Are there any things out there that you are optimistic about as you look on the horizon beyond 4 or 6 months, even beyond this presidential term? Is there anything trend wise that you find to be positive?
1: Well, at least the American people are completely won over on illegal immigration. I might add legal immigration too. I mean, to have the illegal or the anchor baby issue sort of figures into this, all Rupert Murdoch properties have been pushing mass open borders, mass third world immigration, because third worlders work harder than Americans do, and we don't want our kids picking tomatoes. Well, I think that people have spoken on that, and talk radio hosts and TV hosts who would never have said the things they're saying now sound like they're reading straight from Adios America. I think it's hard for politicians to keep defying the will of the people, and the will of the people is so clearly against illegal immigration and a big major change in legal immigration. As for the anger baby, I mean, that's perfectly illustrated. I think I was the only person on Fox defending Trump on his anger baby position and was frequently cut off, not allowed to talk about it. All I heard was from legal experts on Fox News that, oh, it's going to be 9-0. He's trying to overrule the 14th Amendment. Apparently, he's not. It was a 5-4 decision. And John Roberts and Amy Coney Barrett on one side with Gorsuch, Thomas, Alito, Kavanaugh on the other side. I think you know who was right on this one, but we don't have 30 years to waste. I hope we get another chance to make
2: and the something dissent, something not opinion. Quite as important, not quite as important to the future of the republic. But I did wanted to get you to weigh in on. You know, sometimes I'm sure you've experienced this. You'll just throw a little thought out there on Twitter X, and it all of a sudden catches fire. I am not known for my fashion sense, nor am I a guy who gives people hair advice generally. But I did weigh in on a video that showed a lady who had her hair cut from very long to very short. And I just wrote the following. Always remember, the friend who tells you, ladies, you'd look great with short hair is the friend who secretly hates you. This is coming up on 10 million views, by the way. 10 million views of this tweet will have happened. Do you co-sign this? What do you think?
1: I completely co-sign this. It's something a lot of us girls have talked about. For some reason, I don't know if this is still going on. When you're little, like, you know, 4 or 5, maybe up to age 8, for some reason, our mothers really want us to look like lesbians. They're always cutting our hair to a short little thing. And I had older brothers begging my mother, would you please stop cutting her hair?
2: There we go.
0: Play. 10 million views on that, Buck. What is the overall consensus? Is it mostly positive? Like, as you can assess, what would you say the take
2: is? I can react to this too. It is hilarious. 100% of guys are like, absolutely. They're like, ladies, don't cut your hair. Every husband, every boyfriend, every straight guy that's weighing in, the ladies don't cut your hair. And then I'd say it's 80-20. Because there's some women who are like, but what about, you know, blah, blah, blah, blah, blah. And I'm like, I'm trying to do you a favor, ladies. I'm trying to do you a favor, however long your hair can be. And, you know, and then people are like, well, what about if somebody has a medical issue? I'm like, we're not talking to people with medical issues, okay? I'm talking about somebody who went into a salon and paid some guy in Turkey like 500 euro to chop off all of her hair. And it has gone mega viral. Not a good idea. Anne approves. And Queen Anne has weighed in, Clay. So there we go.
1: Yeah, we'll have to get into tattoos next time.
0: Oh, by the way, as we get ready for the break, do you engage in a big way in pop culture? Like, when's the last time you went to a movie theater?
1: Well, this week I went to the opera and a Yankees game. Do either of those count?
0: That's a pretty good stretch out there. I was just curious if you had a take on the Odyssey. Everybody's weighing in on the Odyssey. Like, do you engage in a story like that?
1: I think it's gonna be a complete bore, PC nonsense. I would never see it in a million years. And from people I respect who have actually taken the trouble to watch it, that's what they say. It's no fun. There's no fun involved, and it's a slog to sit through. Is what I've read from reviewers I trust.
2: There is always fun on Ann Coulter's Substack, guys. Go follow. Go check it out. Unsafe. On Substack and follow her, obviously, on X. Ms. Coulter, always great to see you. Thanks for being here.
1: Good to see you. Thank you. Bye-bye.
0: Look, I want to tell you, how many of you, thank you to Ann Coulter, how many of you out there have too high of a balance on your credit cards right now? 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
14: 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On August 4th, 1962, Marilyn Monroe died. 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The third way. 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
0: Welcome back, Clay and Buck. Yep. We are rolling through. Buck, breaking news. We'll dive into this on the backside here. More breaking news. South Carolina is officially going to be the first Democrat primary of the 2028 calendar. Just voted on, narrowly beat Nevada. So South Carolina will be the debut location for the Democrat primary in 2028. Buck, go ahead and write it down. You guys can save it. I will make the prediction right now. Kamala Harris is going to win the state of South Carolina and begin the 2028 Democrat primary process with a dub. This is the best result for her. Large black audience. The numbers just came out. I just flagged it, Buck. I'll hit you with it on the backside. Nobody's even close to Kamala right now in black voter support. And I just think it's going to be hard to pry this away from her.
2: Well, I think your South Carolina take is not controversial. I think most people would agree, but a lot of people get the first domino, so to speak, to fall in their favor and don't get all the rest of it to go their way. I don't think that Kamala is a lock for Nevada or New Hampshire or Michigan or any of these places. So, you know, I'm not judging. Look, buddy, you're a little highfalutin because Kamala's obviously running again, okay? I don't know
0: and
2: what I was thinking
0: gonna
2: that day.
0: She's going to win the first primary, and she's going to win it big.
2: The first primary is not that big of...
0: I will say this. It's a sign that people are not lining up aggressively against her because South Carolina winning means there's support for her. We'll talk about it when we come back.
2: Yeah, for sure. Meat lovers, you're in luck today. 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

0: Buck. All right, Kamala Harris. You're hearing it here first. South Carolina primary champion, Kamala Harris. Just announced South Carolina will have the first primary of the 2028 Democrat cycle. A couple of things that we'll break down about why that's significant. Again, that news just coming down. The McLaughlin Group Democrat primary crosstabs. This also just came out a couple of hours ago. Black Democrat voters, 47% Kamala Harris. Gavin Newsom, 13%. This is the one that's staggering to me, Buck. AOC, 4%. Then Mayor Pete, congratulations to Mayor Pete. He is surging up to 3% support among black primary voter Democrats. And then Mark Kelly at 2%. Kamala Harris also leads, according to this poll, white Democrats and Hispanic Democrats. She leads 18 to 54-year-olds substantially with AOC in second place. But the thing that really kind of stands out to me here in this poll, Buck, is AOC is pretty well known at this point in time. She is not in any way resonating with black voters, which to me is a bit intriguing. Gavin Newsom is. I don't know what that's based on, but he is way behind Kamala Harris, but he's in second place. White Democrats, Kamala 1, Gavin Newsom 2, Mayor Pete, AOC, and then Mark Kelly. So Mark Kelly to me is kind of the dark horse here. Now, why does South Carolina being first matter? It beat Nevada. I think this is a sign that there are still a lot of Kamala Harris loyalists inside of the DNC. Because if you are Kamala Harris, you overwhelmingly want South Carolina to be number one because it gets you off on a good foot.
1: Let's do this. Let's step into this for a second. We're going to be Kamala's messaging and PR team here for a minute. The story that Kamala, and this is in her book, of course, but this, or the book that was written for her, the story is that she was loyal to Biden, that she never saw anything herself that made her think that he couldn't finish out his term, and it wasn't her place to try to push a sitting president aside, and that she stepped up with a shortened schedule in the midst of an embarrassing moment for the Democrat Party overall and took all the slings and arrows and came within 250,000 votes spread over a handful of states of winning that election, despite starting a few laps behind, so to speak, in the, you know, in the race.
0: Yes.
1: So that is her narrative. It is not a unworkable narrative. The part of Kamala that I think is going to run into some trouble is she is not a good campaigner. And she is not a good politician. But name recognition, former vice president, it's going to be interesting. I you are counting out handsome Gavin, I think way too quickly in all this. Yeah, I know. Like, you don't even think he's really in the conversation in a meaningful way.
0: I look, so a couple of things. I think Kamala could follow the Trump example and say, everybody knows everything they need to know about me. I'm going to go talk to the American public. I'm going to be out there and I am going to make my case to voters. I don't need to be in the primary. So I think that is a possibility that could be floating around out there. Gavin, to me, Buck, has a little bit of a Kamala problem, which is the more time people spend watching him, I think the more oleaginous he appears to be, the more unctuous, the less likable of a candidate he is. And I do believe that that starts to become an issue for him. Now, let me hit you with this. The first four states, we know South Carolina is going to be one. New Hampshire, if I'm AOC, I'm thinking to myself, okay, that's a state where I can make, Bernie won it a lot of times, I can win that state.
1: I'm going to tell you this. I think for AOC, the play is just have a really good showing. She is young for the role of president.
0: Yeah.
1: By constitution. I mean, she is, I think, just a year over, maybe 2 years over the 35 minimum age. So she is. Now, it's an interesting question. I know a lot of you are like, but Buck, you know, look how old Thomas Jefferson was and at the founding, and George Washington was the oldest at like 40 in 1770. I know, but, you know, people might think that there's an experience gap relative. We've gotten used to our presidents being white-haired guys in their 60s, basically. You know, that's their 50s.
0: Think about it. I said this on the show, but it is kind of a crazy coincidence. Trump, George W. Bush, and Bill Clinton were all born in the same year, 1946.
1: Yeah.
0: What are the odds of that? I mean, it's kind of within a few, I think within 6 months of each other, 24 years, basically, of presidents since 2000, since 1992, have all been born in the same year.
1: I want to get to this because I want to remind people that I've been saying this all along, so that'll hopefully cancel out my crazy combos that I'm going to run take, which is that I think that the odds that AOC becomes a vice president, she is a perfect vice president for any Democrat who would be running, because she brings the left crazy enthusiasm but keeps it under control. She's got the optics of being attractive. She's a Latina woman, a wise Latina, all that stuff, young, getting ready for the next show. Like, you could write the press release in 30 seconds, or have AI do it for you, about why AOC is a perfect vice president for Gavin, for Kamala, for any of them. I don't think that she's top job likely, but if she, it then becomes so easy for her to create that coalition moment where if she wins, say, New Hampshire, or if she comes in first or second, whoever, let's say it's Kamala, just to make you happy, it's driving me nuts, but let's say it's Kamala. If Kamala is the lead role, she says, you know, let's unite forces. I'm not going to drag this thing out longer than I have to, but she'll bring some enthusiasm, probably some Latina support to Kamala's banner. So, yeah, I think that that's the way that this likely goes. By the way, also, it would bring the Bernie machine behind Kamala. And if the Bernie machine gets behind Kamala, it's game over. I mean, she wins. She wins the whole thing, I think. I don't think Gavin Newsom can split the Democrat establishment wing and then have Bernie go with Kamala and have Gavin come out ahead.
0: The other state that jumps out to me, Michigan. Why does that jump out? Obviously, it's the only real swing state in the first four. But, Buck, this makes the Arab, Muslim versus Jewish dynamics of the Democrat Party impossible to ignore, because the Dearborn area in southeast Michigan has basically the largest Muslim population per capita. I think it's anywhere in the United States. And so, how do you thread that needle for the Democrats? We've talked about the fact that the party increasingly turns their back on everyone that is in any way, related to the Jewish faith. I think that's a tension. I'm a little bit surprised that they put Michigan in there, but to me, it looks like the most wide open of all these states, because I can make you an argument that South Carolina's off the board, basically, with Kamala. Yeah. AOC, I think, is going to be very favorably disposed, given the Bernie backing, presuming she runs in New Hampshire. Nevada also, I should have said, is a swing state as well, but it's been one where Bernie has traditionally done really, really well. So I would think that would be helpful for AOC. Also, obviously, has a big Hispanic population. Michigan feels like the one where you don't really know of those four where it could go.
1: Do we still have Tommy in Michigan, guys? Speaking of Michigan, is he with us still? I know he was a minute ago.
0: Yes.
1: All right, let's take Tommy in Michigan. He wants to weigh in on his state. What's going on, Tommy?
2: How's it going, fellas? Hey, first off, Clay, you got to stay off TV, man. My wife, trying to steal my wife, bro. But aside from that, nobody's talking about Michigan and Gretchen Whitmer, who is wildly, wildly popular here.
0: Yeah.
2: Nobody's thinking about Mayor Pete at all in Michigan.
0: Thank you for the call. I think that's
2: she's George Soros' back candidate. And rumor has it that that's who Biden wanted originally, but because she was a woman, but she was not a woman of color. But She's on.
0: Thank you for the call. Tell your wife I appreciate her being a fan. Sorry for trying to steal her from you. Buck, if you look at Michigan, Mayor Pete has moved to Traverse City, northern Michigan area. Awesome, beautiful place. So he's in the state. Some people have said that felt calculated because obviously he was formerly in South Bend, Indiana, and now he's moved into Michigan, which is a big toss-up state. Whitmer said up at Mackinac Island for a big event that they did there that she was not going to run in 2028. Now, it's early. She could obviously change her mind, but she has said publicly that she was not going to run. Of course, she's term limited out. There's an open election for the governor of Michigan. We will see whether or not she stands by that. To me, she feels like a VP candidate. She would have been a much better VP candidate, I think, than Tim certainly Walls, Tim yeah. Walls was. But that's worth paying attention to be certain.
1: We will keep an eye on all of these things. We will be looking out. We'll take your calls, take your talkbacks, maybe even some pithy comments from the YouTube live stream. By the way, if you haven't checked us out yet on YouTube, please do. We are there, Clay and Buck. We are streaming. 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

0: Welcome back in here to Clay and Buck. We got some talkbacks. Let's do it, everybody. Kurt, this is C. Kurt from Minnesota. Play it.
1: Hey, Buck. Kurt from Minnesota. Yeah, well, Kamala can get some traction, but at some point she's going to have to open her mouth, and that'll be the end of it.
0: Nah. I mean, she's not good, but she's not that bad.
2: I think she'll dodge doing a lot of media. I think she'll do a ton of events that are closed to media. I just think that's going to play out in a significant way. By the way, more details coming out about the Dem calendar. Most likely, South Carolina, then Nevada, then New Hampshire, then Michigan, followed by New Mexico and Virginia as being the most likely first six of the Democrat primary. I will say, Buck, one of the significant factors here is it takes away a lot of the sort of, I would say, excitement that going Iowa, New Hampshire for both Democrats and Republicans. You have people both campaigning in relatively small states, both parties appealing to the same voters at the same time. This really kind of changes that dynamic significantly because you're basically going to have Democrats going off on their own cycle and then Republicans going off on their own cycle where they don't overlap very often.
0: I feel like I need to just grow out my hair to more like Aunt Barbara style, to borrow from our very amusing listener. By the way, I got a haircut, so no more Aunt Barbara on the live stream. Thank you very much. But I kind of want to go to some of these. Like, Clay, I want to go in. I'll wear a face mask to protect everybody from my, COVID-2027 or whatever. And, or 2027. And I'll make sure that I just want to talk to the people that are at these. I'm so curious, actually, to speak to the people who are excited about a Kamala candidacy. I don't want to argue with them. I just want to know. I want to hear from everyday folks, not TV pundits. They just do. I know exactly what their game is, right? I know who they're trying to please and what their audience is. I want to speak to people and hear, because I bet you hear a lot of people like, I hate Trump, so, you know, I guess I'll go with Kamala. I just don't think, you know, you said this and it was true. No one wears Biden merch. No one wears Biden T-shirts. I did have to point out, except for illegals showing up at the border, but no Americans wear Biden merch. I don't think that Kamala has people wearing her merch either. There's not merchandise. She's not somebody people can be enthusiastic
2: about. Obama people were fired up about. They have not had a candidate that people were really fired up about since 2008, 2012. Yeah. Hillary, for whatever you want to say about Hillary, people were not in love with Hillary, certainly.
0: There were a lot of women of Hillary's generation who I do think were
2: very much like on her team.
0: Saw themselves in Hillary's ascent, the ultimate glass ceiling, all that stuff, right? So I think that there was the Clinton brand was a brand.
2: I'm with her worked. Certainly, yes. There was never Biden. I don't think there's any real enthusiasm for Kamala. I think you're right. And I do think this thing could drag a while, which is why I'm saying black voters staying behind Kamala and supporting her, black women in particular, I think it's going to be hard to dislodge that unity.
0: I think by the way, I'm going to bring Gavin into the chat, so to speak here. Gavin Newsom. I think when he's running, Clay, he says, what did Kamala do for you? He looks at the black community, so to speak. He speaks to them and says, what did Kamala do for you when she was vice president? Did she do anything for you? Why would you go with her again? You know, I, Gavin Newsom, will deliver. Now, you and I, and maybe all the black Democrat voters will laugh, but it's a pitch. It's a pitch that he can make. I don't think that Kamala has anything she could point to that she has done for the black community while she was vice president. Now, she'll say, I'm vice president, not president. But, you know, I see more openings here.
2: Stat that blows people away a little bit. Do you know what percentage of the population in California is black?
0: Like 7 or something. It's not big.
2: I think it's 8. But yeah. I think a lot of people think as California, oh, it has a large black population. It actually has a tiny black population relative to a lot of southern states. And I think that's one reason why Kamala Harris, when she was in California, often said, oh, I'm of Indian descent, and played that up as more, as much or more than being black. Final hour of the week, next.
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2: The headlines move on, but the heartache and terror do not in different parts of Israel. Iran and its terrorist proxies continue to plan their next attacks on Israel, but Israel's IDF is not only defending their people, but they're also standing on the front lines against terror that threatens their entire region.
0: Even when the news crews leave, the International Fellowship of Christians and Jews remain. 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Widowed earlier this year and living alone, she was trapped inside by the blast. Thankfully, she was not injured, but she remains displaced. Like you and me, she doesn't want to leave and abandon her home.
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0: Again, in Tel Aviv, there's also been a reported surge in U.S. assets to the region.
1: It's a surge not only in material, but also things like medics to Germany, that there is a range of options for the president with 50,000 forces in the region.
0: Iran keeps attacking U.S. Gulf allies despite nearly 2 weeks of U.S. strikes. Israeli Prime Minister Benjamin Netanyahu now scheduled to meet with the president at the White House Tuesday, when he also plans to attend a memorial for Senator Lindsey Graham. Just getting word the Democratic Party wants to keep South Carolina as the leadoff primary for the 2028 presidential race, a change first made during President Biden's reelection bid in 2024. The decision by a DNC rules committee still needs approval from the full organization. The Republican calendar has so far kept the traditional lineup led by Iowa and New Hampshire. President Trump now warning of new tariffs on the EU in response to fines on U.S. tech companies.
2: Responding to a $1 billion fine the European Union is charging Google, President Trump is warning the EU will pay a very big price for illegal and unethical conduct. Writing on social media, a substantial tariff will be placed on them at the earliest possible moment. The EU fined Google for violating its Digital Markets Act, accusing the company of giving preferential treatment to its own services over those of third parties. Google warns the fine will force the search engine to strip away features Europeans love, like instant pricing and hotel, flight, and restaurant information.
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6: I'm Jake Orwin. Lane restrictions on for the foreseeable future for a Wilmington bridge showing signs of deterioration. A recent inspection revealing concrete has fallen from some of the columns underneath the crossing of that South Walnut Street bridge. As a result, LDOT only allowing one lane of traffic in each direction. At maximum vehicle weight also lowered. And the state fair is on in Kent County. It's running through August 1st. I'm Jake Orwin.
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8: What's the doomsday clock, Josh?
9: So the doomsday clock is a metaphorical clock that is overseen by the Bulletin of Atomic Scientists. It's a graphic representation of how close humanity is to self-inflicted disaster.
8: They moved the second hand on the clock forward to 89 seconds to midnight, which means it's the closest that clock has ever been to midnight since they started.
9: In 1947, when the U.S. and Russia were starting the Cold War, it was 7 minutes to midnight. We're now less than 2 minutes away from midnight. The furthest away it was from midnight was 1991, after the Soviet Union dissolved. It was all the way back from 17 minutes to midnight.
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9: All these things that have been developing for a while have been accelerated because of the threat multiplier of misinformation and disinformation and conspiracy theories.
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0: Third hour, Clay and Buck kicks off right now. Thanks for being here with us, everybody. And Trump paid a little visit to the EPA. I wonder if he saw Walter Peck there, the most famous EPA employee of all time. You remember Walter, don't you, Clay?
1: No.
0: Ghostbusters?
1: Oh,
0: I'm
1: yes.
0: Walter Peck.
1: Yes.
0: People think they're seeing ghosts. Remember the EPA guy from Ghostbusters? That guy's a great 80s, 90s character actor. He's in Ferris Bueller's Day Off. He's in Die Hard. He's in a whole bunch of things. He's a great guy. Great actor. That was the EPA in Ghostbusters, which was a movie about a small business trying to beat the regulations of big government, really. And big government came in and almost brought about the end of the world by releasing all of the ghosts because bureaucratic sloth and ineptitude. It's a really important lesson for everybody out there. Trump was at the EPA, though. He was getting everybody fired up. Well, Lee Zeldin's the administrator, right? Chief of the
1: EPA. Yes, that's correct.
0: Yeah, Lee's a good man. Here is Trump talking about technology and where we stand. Remember, we talked a lot about AI in the first hour. It is we are in the AI moment here. The whole world is in many ways. Cut 11, play it.
2: The United States never settles for second, and we don't under this administration. I can tell you that. You see that because we have the hottest country right now anywhere in the world. We live by the motto, America first. That's what's made us very strong, and we're leading China and all other countries by a lot in AI and just about every other category, including crypto. We want to stay in front in crypto. They'd love to take that over. So many other things they'd like to take over. They're highly competitive, if you haven't noticed. But thanks in part to this incredible technology boom, investments are pouring into the United States from all over the world. $19.2 trillion creating hundreds of thousands of jobs. So think of it, $19.2 trillion in 12 months. Okay? And the previous administration had less than $1 trillion in 4 years. I would say that's an improvement. Do I get credit for it? No.
0: Clay, interesting. I totally agree with him on AI. We haven't talked about this, and I don't want to get too deep into it, but where are you on Bitcoin? Crypto. Bitcoin obviously being the most well-known. Because to me, I think that crypto had a moment, and that moment has seemed to largely have passed. I'm not sure that it's going to regain what it had. Now, there are people who I know are listening right now, and they fiercely disagree with that. And that is fine. I think they're wrong. And so does Warren Buffett, among other people. But nonetheless, the Trump administration is very pro-crypto. And I don't see it at this moment. People can say blockchain technology. Yeah, there's some interesting applications for blockchain technology, but that's not cryptocurrency, broadly speaking. Do you have a take on this one?
1: I totally understand why people are into crypto, because trust me, you can definitely believe that fiat currencies are in trouble because every major economy in the world has now got insane deficits and everything else. My concern with crypto is if your overall strategy of devaluation of existing financial assets is accurate, and we truly are moving into a world where the dollar and the euro and the Japanese, the yen, all those assets are not going to be worth what they used to be worth. I don't think if everything collapses, the guy who's good at using computers is going to be valuable. I think we're going to go back. What was it Einstein said back in the day? I don't know what the weapons will be that will be fought with World War III, but I know the next war will be fought with sticks and stones. I think if everything is going to implode economically, the strong man, the guy with guns, the guy with access to oil is going to end up being the most valuable asset, right? So I think we would go back to a more nasty, brutish, and short life cycle. And I think raw masculine power is going to be what dictates everything, which crypto to me is not just to me connected to raw masculine power.
0: You'll notice in The Walking Dead when like Rick is trying to fight off the various bands of humans, he's not like, well, I got all the crypto wallet I need, sir. You know, it's not. If things get really bad,
1: I would also point out this is also a great part of why the gender and identity politics business is really just a luxury of wealth. Because what was the first thing that Ukraine did when they got invaded? They barred all men from 18 to 50 from being able to leave the country, right? Because they had to serve to fight in the war. All this gender ideology and all this sitting around and talking about gender roles and gender are you and all this stuff. As soon as actual danger arises, we're right back very quickly to women and children first and men have to fight in wars, right? And so much of this westernized discussion that we see is actually just a sign that we don't have significant danger afoot, that we can sit around and debate what gender roles should be. As soon as a war starts, guys have to pick up guns and they're not allowed to leave. I mean, they wouldn't let men leave Ukraine legally.
0: You know, 500,000 people, they estimate, have died in that war.
1: Yeah, it's awful.
0: 500,000 people have died in a war that will eventually determine where the border between Russia and Ukraine is, essentially. I mean, it is an absolute, it's just butchery going on over there.
1: And I don't know if you saw, Ukraine now is striking significantly into Russia.
0: And they
1: basically have just blown up many of the Amazon of Russia. I think it's called Wildberries or something like that. And a lot, it's not going to shock you, but a lot of the people that are involved in those businesses, it's a very small business that people are running. And all of those factories are just getting blown up and burning everything down. The overall positive gain in any way for Russia, this is increasingly looking like just one of the most awful calculations that a leader has made in modern eras, not only for the loss of life, Buck, but even what is Russia gaining in any kind of significant way? The land that they're gaining is not particularly valuable.
0: There's some industry that it used to be a lot of the industry in Ukraine was in the east of the country. Well, guess what? It's been blown up. So now what are you fighting over? That's a huge part of this. But anyway, I didn't want to divert us too much to Ukraine. I just wanted to note 500,000 guys. That's, we've lost 12 soldiers in the, or 12 service members in the war with Iran. And we think about them and we just had the return of the honorable return of their remains. And Trump was at that for three of them, I believe, in this country just a few days ago. Every soldier that we lose is terrible. And, we should always remember that that's the decision that's being made to put them in harm's way. But 500,000 people have died in this Ukraine war that has only been going on for a few years. It's a stunning
1: number. I think, by the way, it's 16 now in Iran. Still relative to what is actually happening in Ukraine. But yes, I think a lot of people are not talking about the fact that it's over 500,000 people dead. I mean, how far
0: That's how many we lost. Basically in the Civil War, right? I mean, how many
1: 620,000-ish is
0: right,
1: the number?
0: But I mean, it's getting up to that number.
1: To your point, I think we could go all the way back to American war deaths, almost all the way back to 1900. And I don't know that we've lost 500,000 American lives
0: in all the wars
1: since
0: together.
1: 1900, like even World War I, World War II. I'll look that up, but I think that's kind of putting it on the scale. Coming up on 125 years of war, we have lost less people than have been killed in the Ukraine-Russia battle.
0: And it's AI-enabled drones and then trench warfare mixed in. It's really it's a mess over there. Okay, sorry. Back to Trump, though, and technology here at home. This is cut 12. This is also, I think, important, Clay. We're talking about data centers before. This is what the president said.
2: We're here today to continue the incredible progress we're making in communities nationwide to ensure that as new data centers go up, and they're going up all over, electricity bills for American families will actually come down. You know, you're going to be building your own data centers and you're going to building your own electric plants. You're essentially becoming a utility like Con Edison in New York, but maybe at a level that nobody's ever seen before. So we're letting you build your own with the Trump administration's rate payer protection plan. The American innovators and consumers thrive to win together because we're insisting that AI data centers and big tech companies pay their own way.
0: Clay, the data centers, as we've discussed, they've become a hot button item for a bunch of reasons. People talk about their water usage. Again, it's the water usage overall compared to other things is actually quite small. If you don't want a data center in your area because you think it's kind of a soulless thing, you'd rather have, you know, a cafe. I mean, that's every community can make those decisions for themselves. But the power needs, I think this is really interesting, are going to be such. People thought this would be the case for crypto. I think that actually, that may have passed that moment because, you know, all the crypto mining and all the stuff that's going on. It's not that it's not still high power need, but I don't know. I am skeptical of the future of crypto. So I break from the administration on that. And if you think I'm wrong, that's fine. We'll see. Clay, because ultimately we have digital currency. Everyone pays for everything with digital currency all the time. And your currency that if it doesn't have a government that's willing to enforce, you know, contracts and private property behind it, I don't know about how you can necessarily have it as a, you know, some governments are obviously going to outlaw this stuff too. Anyway, nuclear. We are also going to, I would hope, be entering a nuclear power phase in America. We should be much deeper into it than we are. Nuclear is the best power source that we have. It is the cleanest power source. We should be on multiple generations of reactor further along than we are. A lot of this was the environmentalist left getting their way, scaremongering over Chernobyl, et cetera, et cetera. But, you know, the Trump administration, Clay, has signed, last year they signed some major, four different executive orders, all on nuclear energy, basically saying we got to have a drill, baby, drill view of nuclear fission. I'm not sure what the drill, baby, you know, be split, baby, split, I guess.
1: Well, it was what, Three Mile Island that turned everybody off nuclear power in the United States.
0: That's the bigger one here in America, right? Yeah.
1: And so since then, we've seen a lot of people kind of coming back around. Two things, by the way, Buck. I looked it up. Grok tells me since 1900, around 430,000 people have died in combat in the United States. In the Ukraine-Russia war over the last 4 years, Grok says the estimates are 550,000 to 700,000 deaths, and that the number of people that are wounded is estimated at 1.5 to 2 million. So to think about that for just a sec here, the numbers that Grok gives me, World War One, we lost 53,000 lives. World War II, 291,000 lives. Korean War, about 33,000. Vietnam, about 47,000. And since then, Persian Gulf War, 150. War in Afghanistan, somewhere around 1,900. And the Iraq War, somewhere around 4,000 as a tally. But that kind of puts into perspective, there have been more people killed in the last 4 years in Ukraine than have died fighting in wars for the United States since 1900. Which, I mean, and we're talking about an equivalent death total to the American Civil War back in the 1860s, which is pretty crazy. When we come back, we'll give you a little bit more information. Also have some fun as we roll through the remainder of the program. But I want to tell you about our friends at SuperSure and the difference that they can make if you are trying to figure out what makes the most sense for your business. 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
18: On August 4th, 1962, Marilyn Monroe died. 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
13: Yes.

0: Major correction.
1: Oh, God.
0: Fuck,
1: so sorry.
0: It's been a rough week for you. You got the first woman executed wrong, and now we have got a major correction. We need correction music on the program. Brian from Worcester, Mass. He's firing away at you, Buck. Cut F.
2: Listen. Hi, Buck. Brian from Worcester, Mass. That actor, Walter Peck, was not in Ferris Bueller's Day Off. His name is William Atherton. He was in Real Genius. He was in Die Hard 2. He's in a bunch of other movies, but he was not in Ferris Bueller's Day Off.
1: Okay. You got me. Mea culpa. He was in Die Hard 1, by the way, and Die Hard 2. He's the guy that interviews the family of John McClane. Yeah, that's him. So he is in both of them. They brought him back. But I am confusing him with Jeffrey. The guy's name was Jeffrey Jones Crash. Is that right? The other red-haired character actor who's in Ferris Bueller's Day Off.
0: This is racist of you. You got your redheads mixed up. You want to apologize to your mom, redheaded, like that you would.
1: My son is a redhead. I got the redhead. You know, not all redheads look alike. I gotta keep them distinct here. So, yeah, I mixed up my red-haired actors, but it's still Walter Peck, the most famous EPA EPA official, I think, still in pop culture and in cinema of all time.
0: We got some fun. We're going to talk, by the way, with Jim Banks, senator from Indiana, here coming up at the bottom of the hour. And then Megyn Kelly has some fun quotes mm-hmm. that we have got pulled that we will take you into the weekend with. I would say, Buck, interesting timing here. Mayor Pete in studio on Fox News. You were talking about AOC trying to moderate her opinion. We'll moderate her political leanings. Mayor Pete, I know he goes on Fox News, a decent amount, but I haven't seen him in studio that much. And he's been in studio for most of this hour, talking about the United States economy. An interesting move there by him. 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
8: Okay, forest animals, kids are coming to the forest, and it's up to us to make their visit a good one. 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
8: Catchy. I like it. River, how's the temperature?
10: It's a refreshing 52 degrees, man.
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10: He's not here yet, man.
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0: Look up, look down, look around, look up, look down, look around. In the trees and on the ground, 'cause the ALB must be found.
1: Some signs of the ALB are dime-sized holes on tree trunks, a sawdust-like material called frass, and the beetle itself, with a long black body and white spots.
0: Look up, look down, look around, look up, look down, look around. In the trees and on the ground, 'cause the ALB must be found.
1: Learn all the signs and how to report them at AsianLonghornedBeetle.com. 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

0: Welcome back in, Clay and Buck. We are rolling through the Friday edition of the program. We are joined now by Senator Jim Banks of Indiana. A little bit of news for you, Senator. Sophie Cunningham, who plays on the Fever WNBA franchise in your state, released a new shoe earlier today. It is now sold out in all sizes for both men and women. This comes on the heels, no pun intended, of her making the decision to say something incredibly radical, that women should be able to play women's sports without men being involved, and also men should not be able to come into women's locker rooms. Their response has been, I would say, overwhelmingly positive for her. Republicans do buy sneakers too, as evidenced by the number of shoes that she is selling. What's your reaction as you represent the state of the franchise in which she plays?
1: Well, I couldn't be more proud of it. You remember Michael Jordan said the same thing way back in the day. Republicans buy Nike Jordans as well. So this isn't a new notion, but Sophie Cunningham has figured it out. My daughter saw her and Caitlin play a couple of nights ago in Indianapolis. They won big. They play exciting basketball, but who would have ever thought that saying out loud what's common sense to most of the rest of America would also be popular for the sport and popular for Sophie Cunningham's brand. Obviously, that's true. I couldn't be more proud as a Hoosier that this is the type of player that the Fever has attracted. These are the type of women that I want. My daughters are, I have three teenage daughters. I'm a girl dad. So, and this is a rough time in life with three teenage daughters at home, but these are the women I want my daughters to look up to. These are the women that I want them to look at and say, I want to be more like Sophie Cunningham. So this makes me very proud.
2: Hey, Congressman, appreciate you being with us. We feel like we're heading here pretty soon into the August recess. Things are going to slow down a little bit on Capitol Hill. The Save America Act, not a day goes by where we don't get at least a few emails, a few people saying, you've got to push for this. You've got to do more on the Save America Act. Where do you stand on this? And is it your hope that the Senate might still decide to do something to show people they're willing to do something?
1: Yeah, it's very frustrating. I know it's frustrating for you and for your listeners. I'm new in the Senate. I served 8 years in the House. And
2: I'm sorry. I meant to say Senator. Pardon me. I said Congressman. Old habit.
1: No,
2: Senator,
1: okay.
2: Go ahead.
1: I'm not offended at all because I'm frankly frustrated with the Senate. The lack of fight. This is what President Trump came a couple of weeks ago. He had lunch with the Senate, with the Republican senators, and he brought this message. It was a tough love message to the Republican senators. If you don't fight for the Save America Act, the Trump voters aren't going to show up and vote for you in the midterm election. I think he's exactly right about that. We haven't seen the fight in the Senate that we've seen in the House to pass the Save America Act. This was frustrating about it. Senate leadership needs to put it on the floor. Give us a chance to vote for it. We've had it a couple of amendment votes that failed because they didn't get 60 votes. But one of those amendment votes that Mike Lee put on the floor that was the Save America Act did get 50 votes. And with Vice President Vance's tie-breaking vote, that would pass if we had a functioning Senate that could pass it. If you change the Senate rules to allow it to move forward, which by the way, guys, I'm all for it. I mean, I think these Senate traditions and rules that prevent us from passing something fundamental like the Save America Act that protects our elections and makes sure that only Americans vote in American elections is fundamental to the future of our country. But the big news of the week, guys, that CNN and NBC, all the mainstream media didn't cover is what the liberal Democrat governor in New Jersey came out and said out loud this week, that they accidentally added 6,600 non-citizens to the voter rolls in the state of New Jersey. And in the last two elections, they've had about 400 of them that they can confirm who actually voted. And I thought, listening to the Democrats and the left-wing mainstream media, I thought they were saying all along that never happened, that illegals didn't vote in our elections. And that now you have a Democrat governor in New Jersey saying, actually, it did happen, and it was a mistake when they showed up to get their driver's license, which raises a lot of other questions, and an ID. They clicked a box that said were non-citizens, but they were added to the voter rolls anyway, and then hundreds of them actually showed up and voted. If that happens in New Jersey, then we know something like that could happen anywhere else, and it's why we have to pass the Save America Act to protect our elections. And I'm as frustrated by anybody at the lack of fight in the Senate. Most of my Senate colleagues will tell you, will come on your show and say, I'm for the Save America Act, but what are you willing to do to pass it? That's the question. And I think we have to change the Senate rules, put it on the floor, force Republicans who maybe don't want to vote for it, some of them don't want to vote for it, force them to vote for it, and force the Democrats to vote for it, because the vast majority of the American people believe that you should show an ID when you show up to vote. And we should vote on it, make it the national law. The voter ID is necessary and fundamental to save our elections.
0: We're talking to Senator Jim Banks of Indiana. I went and early voted yesterday in Tennessee. Encourage all of you to get out there and get your voting done, too, as primary season either has already happened or is rapidly getting closer for many people across the country. There's also a bill out there that a lot of people are focused on. Senator Ted Cruz, who's been on a bunch of times on this program, Maria Cantwell, they have a bill trying to fix the mess of college athletics. I know you're in a state with not only a Big Ten school, a lot of schools, frankly, but also Notre Dame. What is your take on this bill? Do you think it's going to pass? What's the latest so far as you can tell?
1: Well, no one denies that college sports is a mess, and we have to do something about it. I had Charlie Baker from the NCAA in my office this week. The NCAA is headquartered in Indianapolis, and we talked about the Cruz-Cantwell bill. We also talked about keeping men out of women's sports and what the NCAA is doing on his watch to stop that from happening. And then right after he came to my office, I had Petitti, the Big Ten commissioner, come to my office too. And the way that this, what I'm concerned about, and the reason that I'm not fully on board with the Cruz-Cantwell bill, is this bill seems to penalize specifically the Big Ten, which has been very successful. Look, I'm an IU fan. I'm an IU grad, and this, what just happened in Indiana University winning the national championship. I mean, a miracle happened in Bloomington, Indiana, and actually happened in winning the national championship in Miami. I was there for it, and we're going to do it again next year, by the way. I don't want to mess that up, so I want to make sure that we get it right and making sure that we don't unfairly punish one league. I think the SEC is still holding out support as well and working with Cruz, Senators Cruz and Cantwell, try to get this bill to a place where it makes sense, fixes the problem, but doesn't single out the Big Ten and punish the Big Ten just because they've been successful.
0: We're talking to Senator Jim Banks. I'd be remiss if I didn't ask you what your reaction. I mentioned Sophie Cunningham saying men shouldn't be playing women's sports. Caitlin Clark was attacked by the USA Today, which published one of my buddies who's in sports media said it might be the worst column ever published by a sports writer ever. Where it blamed her for having white nationalist fans and compared in some way Caitlin Clark and Emmett Till. It was a crazy column. I'm sure you saw it. I'm sure you read it. What was your reaction?
1: Well, it was really gross. I mean, I thought we put all this stuff behind us. I mean, I thought the election in 2024, Donald Trump winning big, the popular vote. I thought that was like a rejection of all of this woke BS that we had to deal with over the last 4 or 5 years. A lot of stuff like articles written like that I thought the country spoke loud and clear that we're not going to put up with that kind of garbage by left wing so-called reporters and columnists. So it's really gross. It's an attack on. At the end of the day, it's an attack on Hoosiers and a lot of people in places like Indiana and Tennessee and Middle America who are excited about Caitlin Clark, who comes to play every night, and all of the other teams, the other players. I mean, they beat up on her. I mean, the only discrimination that's happening in the WNBA is against Caitlin Clark. I mean, I think that's a fact. She was wasn't added to the Olympics, the women's Olympics team. She wasn't added to the All-Star team for the WNBA, even though she's the single best player that has ever played in the WNBA. So the article was really gross, and I hope USA Today fires the columnist if that hasn't happened already. I imagine that there will be enough outcry about that they'll dump this columnist in a hurry.
2: Senator, how are you feeling about chances to retain the majority going into this midterm, given that there's this overhang now of gas prices from the Iran war? There's some concerns about AI in the overall stock market and how that might ripple into the economy. What's your take on how we're looking right now for Senate control to stay in the hands of the good guys?
1: Well, you know, history is not on our side, but I've been following this election since a year ago. There are a lot of really tough races for Republicans and fewer tough races for incumbent Democrats. But all of a sudden, things, you know, in spite of the, you know, gas prices have ticked up as things heat up in Iran. And, you know, by the way, what President Trump is doing there is so important, and he understands the dynamics here, that Hoosiers and, you know, working class Americans, hardworking Americans, are paying too much for gas, and he wants those gas prices to come down. The difference between him and Biden and Democrats is, as which you saw with the MOU, when he signed the MOU, gas prices immediately plummeted. And what Democrats did for 4 years under Biden, they intentionally, through their Green New Deal radical policies, they permanently raised gas prices and inflation through the roof. And we've seen inflation, good news on the inflation front, that's plummeted in over the last month. And gas prices are going to plummet again as soon as Iran cries uncle, which I think is bound to happen with the pressure that President Trump is putting on them. At the end of the day, though, the difference between Republicans who are fighting for Americans and what we did from the Big Beautiful Bill to what we're trying to do across the board to make life easier and more affordable for Americans versus the communist wing that has taken over the Democrat Party. I mean, that's what's going to be on full display when we get closer to the November election, is how radical and crazy all of these Democrats have become. This is not my grandpa was a Union Democrat. This is not my grandpa's Democrat Party. This is the communist Democrat Party. So President Trump, more than anybody, will make that very clear. And our candidates out on the campaign trail make that clear against the radical candidates that have been nominated in Democrat primaries. That's where I have hope that we can keep the majorities in the House and the Senate and fight for two more years with President Trump to save our country.
2: Senator Banks from Indiana, appreciate you, sir. Have a great weekend.
1: Have a good day.
2: 45 years ago, a nonprofit organization was formed to create a bridge between generous Americans wanting to help and Jewish residents of Israel in need of support. A rabbi with really strong relationships among a group of Christian and Jewish faith put this coalition together. It became known as the International Fellowship of Christians and Jews, the IFCJ. They are hard at work to this day in Israel, looking after the vulnerable parts of that society, particularly the elderly. The innovative work of IFCJ's team allows them to respond to needs quickly. When Israeli residents were attacked by Hamas terrorists several years ago, the IFCJ immediately responded with needed aid and resources. To recognize the strong relationship between those in the U.S. supporting IFCJ's work in Israel, IFCJ has created a flag pin, something you might wear on your jacket lapel, for instance. The flag pin has the flags of both the U.S. and Israel, and it is yours free for the asking. Go online to flagpinifcj.org. That website, again, is flagpinifcj.org.
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0: Welcome back in. Clay and Buck, we are rolling through the Friday edition of the program, and we are closing up shop here. Scott in Kentucky has been waiting for like 3 hours to say this. Scott, what you got for us?
1: Afternoon, gentlemen. Thank you for taking my call. This war in Iran is going to go on. Trump has already lost the Iran war. He could buy all the bombs he wants, but the Iranian people are not going to break. Look, what troubles me the most is Trump is being blackmailed by Netanyahu.
0: Yeah, all right. Hang up. Look, producer Greg, like these guys who just want to filibuster, we gotta nip them in the bud here. But yes, the war in Iran is continuing. We'll talk about what's going on in the Strait of Hormuz. Iran is obliterated in many ways, but is committed to religious fundamentalism. And so how do you negotiate with religious fundamentalists? To Buck's credit, he's been saying this for months on the program, and we will see how it ends up resolving.
2: My advantage in this whole process, Clay, I would say, of analyzing this from what a lot of people have been saying in the media is, I know how crazy the crazy gets with these types.
0: Yeah.
2: With these, the Ayatollahs. It's a level of crazy that a lot of people... I don't know if Trump really even understood the level of crazy he was dealing with. I think that's been a surprise to him. Go ahead.
0: News. We've been breaking some of this news during the course of the program. DNC has officially signed off on a calendar, according to Alex Thompson. You were asking date, Buck. January 22nd, 2028. That is not very long from now. That will be the South Carolina primary. It will be followed by Nevada on February 1st, New Hampshire on February 8th, New Mexico on February 15th, Michigan on February 29th, and Virginia on, I guess it's a leap day, February 29th. Then there's a week off before Super Tuesday. So that is the calendar that is in place. We will be talking 2028 legitimately within a day or two of the midterms actually having taken place. Couple other news I jotted down, Buck. I wanted to mention this. Bahrain and Kuwait actually have been participating in the strikes on Iran using their own fighter jets to bomb Iran, according to the Wall Street Journal, which is at least somewhat interesting. Israel has not been involved in these attacks. And the Dodgers were at the White House, much to the chagrin of many in the left-wing sports media out there. And I do want to reiterate again, it's pretty cool. Sophie Cunningham, same week she came out and said men shouldn't be in women's sports, her overall shoe is completely sold out in all sizes for men and women everywhere.
2: You going to wear a Sophie Cunningham jersey anytime soon, buddy?
0: I am not. I do not wear jerseys of people that are younger than me. I think that's a little bit weird. So with one exception, I did have a U.S. men's soccer jersey that I would wear. But those guys are all younger. But I feel like if you're rooting for the USA, it's different.
2: If Sophie Cunningham did a shoot right now with Siren of what's her name?
0: Sydney Sweeney's lingerie company, it would be a brilliant.
2: She'd be worth like $50 to $100 million, I guarantee you, within a year. So there's that.
0: Amen.
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9: A new lawsuit over new tariffs. I'm Lisa Brady, Fox News. Two small businesses based in the U.S. already going to court to challenge Trump tariffs announced yesterday on goods.

0: and domestic energy production. So far, he has not announced any strategy change in Iran.
1: U.S. forces continue to grind away night after night, attacking Iranian military positions inside of Iran. Last night, the 13th night in a row, President Trump spoke to Axios, warned about a potential massive invasion of Iran. But he did say he hadn't reached that decision yet.
0: Fox's Steve Harrigan in Tel Aviv. Iran ramping up its counter threats, warning people to stay away from U.S. bases in the region as it keeps attacking Gulf neighbors. A teenager charged in a deadly mass shooting at his Georgia high school in 2024 changes his plea to guilty. Colt Gray was 14 when he killed two students and two teachers, wounding others. His father was convicted on charges, including murder, for giving him the gun. 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
5: I'm Jake Orwin. Concerns are growing as four measles cases are now being reported across Delaware. Each of the cases are in unvaccinated men that live in Kent County. Symptoms of measles include fever, cough, runny nose, and pink eye. Residents that are not vaccinated against measles are urged to get protection immediately. Matthew Dodds takes over as the director of the Delaware State Fire School. He recently served as a paramedic in Sussex County. I'm Jake Orr.
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0: can say this with absolute conviction. We don't imitate. We're a model for others. We have people coming from all over the United States and around the globe to look at what California is doing.
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6: All right, thank you, Scott Shannon. Thanks to all of you for being with us. Happy Friday. Appreciate you being a part of the program. 800-941-SEAN. You want to check in with us today? Well, Linda gets her wish because I'm starting the program out a little pissed. Well, very pissed off, very angry. I have two stories I want to share with you. And, you know, I said for the entire time we were being lied to about open borders. And we had over 12 million, not including gotaways. We don't have a number on that. Unvetted, Biden-Harris, Mayorkas, illegals, and they lied to us. No, the border's closed. I'm showing videos every night of a wide open border. And hundreds, if not thousands of people every day, Sarah Carter went there how many times to cover this for us? And I said they have blood on their hands. You know, we had known terrorists. We had, you know, murderers, rapists, child molesters. We had other violent criminals and, you know, cartel members and gang members. Let me read two stories to you if I can. And I guess the legacy media mob, they're just so busy hating on ICE and all the terrorists that they've been catching and the murderers they've been catching and risking their lives to catch and the child molesters they're catching and the, you know, the cartel members. It was the most preventable national security disaster in our nation's history. So in one case, an illegal alien released into the U.S. by the Biden administration, now accused of raping a six-year-old girl at a daycare center in Sacramento, California. By the way, Gavin's sanctuary jurisdiction, the sanctuary state of Gavin Newsom. Now, last year, the illegal out of Turkey was arrested by the Sacramento County Sheriff's Office, charged with lewd, lascivious acts with a child under 14 years of age. ICE lodged a detainer against this individual the same day. And police in July, this guy was working at a child care center when he allegedly lured a six-year-old little girl into a closet, pretending to play hide and seek with this little girl. Once in the closet, police now alleging that he sexually assaulted her. Following the sexual assault, police allege that he then took the girl into the bathroom. There, he raped her. Police have said there are many more child victims. And, of course, officials revealing this guy first crossed into the border. Again, the border that was closed, the borders that was secured, the big lie on top of the big lie that Joe was not a cognitive mess. In November of 2023. Despite having been arrested by Customs and Border Patrol agents, of course, they released him right into the continental U.S. The next month, this guy flew to his native Turkey and then returned to the U.S. in September 2024, again, crossing the southern wide-open border that was not closed and not secure. Now, we told you the story about the 10-year-old, this 10-year-old little girl. We have this guy, an illegal immigrant, Biden-Harris Mayorkas, in Minnesota. And, you know, found guilty, convicted of rape. And what is, you know, Tampon Tim? It wants feminine hygiene products in elementary school boys' bathrooms. And who wanted taxpayer-funded tuition for illegals. And his running mate wanted taxpayer-funded sex change operations for illegals. Anyway, we told you about that case. And he pardoned a convicted child rapist. We're talking about a 10-year-old child. This case, a 6-year-old child. And I said many times during this period, They have blood on their hands. This is, they are responsible for this stuff. This happened on their watch. They lied and told us something that was not true. Now, I can take and accept mistakes that people make. Tampon Tim didn't make a mistake. It's not like he didn't know the facts of the case. He knew it and did it anyway because he put the rights of somebody that doesn't respect our laws, our borders, and our sovereignty over the safety of a 10-year-old child. And in this case, all of this is preventable. Again, the most preventable national security disaster in the history of the country. I know, Hannity, you're getting worked up. Yeah, well, because I love children. You know, the Bible has a very special line. You know, God help you if you harm children. The words of Jesus Christ himself. Now, I got another case for you. Homeland Security Secretary, this was in the New Jersey Monitor, Mark Wayne Mullen, alleging that more than 35,000 non-citizens are now registered to vote in New Jersey. That's not 6,600 like we were told. And then a day after the New Jersey governor, Mikey Sherrill, revealed that the State Motor Vehicle Commission registered thousands of non-citizens to vote, New Jersey Republicans, they're now zeroing in on the state's automatic voter registration law, along with a statute allowing non-citizens to obtain legal driver's licenses as culprits for what Mikey Sherrill has called, oh, this is a bureaucratic snafu. No, it's not. This is an orchestrated campaign. This is the Democrats hoping to allow either amnesty, legal status, or fight for the rights of illegals to have the right to vote. It's insane. GOP officials say both laws should either be repealed or rewritten to prevent any more instances of non-citizens being added to the state voter rolls. Well, you think? You cannot make any of this up. Anyway, let me go further with this story, you know, that I'm telling you about. It's the six-year-old, which I told you about. Now, I'll give you another example. A monster illegal immigrant. It takes my breath away that I have to report this. All of this has been preventable. All of it. All the people murdered, the children of, little Jocelyn Nungary, 12 years old, brutally raped, murdered, thrown in the Rio Grande. Rachel Morin, mother of five. Lakin Riley, nursing student out jogging. And those are the names, the familiar names that we know. And then the hundreds and thousands of others that have been, you know, victims of violent crimes. It's all on their watch. It's all under their lie. They have blood on their hands. They are responsible for all of it. Now, listen to this case. A monster illegal immigrant charged with murdering and sexually assaulting a helpless 2-year-old girl in rural Virginia, according to the feds. Raul Genesis Ortiz Moran, 29, in ICE custody after a 2-week investigation into the July 4th death of this child whose mother he lived with while he was here illegally coming from Mexico. This monster sexually assaulted and murdered a 2-year-old girl in Virginia, according to Homeland Security Assistant Secretary Lauren Baez in a statement. Thanks to cooperation of our local law enforcement partners, the killer is off the streets and will face justice for these crimes. The horrific tragedy was completely avoidable. What am I saying? The most preventable national security disaster in the country. You know, this is why I keep interviewing Kash Patel. You know, and DHS Secretary Mark Wayne Mullen, because they keep telling us that they're doing the good work. They're putting the lives, all these ICE agents, all these Border Patrol agents, they're doing their job under the most difficult circumstances after being called repeatedly Nazis and fascists and Gestapo. And they're going after the worst of the worst. And while they do that, they put their lives on the line because a lot of these people have nothing to lose. Now you have Governor Abigail Spanberger, the phony that she is. She ran a phony campaign and pretended to be something she was not. You'll probably see a lot more of this in this coming election year. But her sanctuary policies now have made Virginia a hotbed for illegal alien crime. And anyway, Moran and the child's mother took the lifeless child to the sheriff's office after 3 p.m. July 4th, according to WWBT. And deputies started life-saving measures on the girl, who was then taken to the hospital but could not be saved. It was not immediately clear exactly the cause of death, how she was killed. Detectives interviewed the mother, and Moran, who is not the biological father, didn't have enough forensic evidence to obtain federal warrants, according to the Roanoke Times. Now, fearing he may flee, investigators rightly called ICE. Now, there was that 24-hour period of time that they had to be very careful, according to the local county sheriff, a guy by the name of Donnie Lowe. And we were definitely concerned that he was going to get up and leave and we wouldn't find him again. And the sheriff, while calling the girl's death an unimaginable tragedy, can you even begin to imagine? You know, what did I say after President Trump was reelected in 24? And then he had his joint session speech before Congress. What did I say? And he recognizes the families of Lake and Riley and Jocelyn Nungary and Rachel Morin. And they were there. And I've talked to all three families. I've never interviewed Lake and Riley's family. I have interviewed Rachel Morin's mother. I have interviewed little Jocelyn Nungary's mom, a sweet lady, a wonderful lady. And I think I don't think this woman will ever be the same again. I don't think any of these families will ever be the same again. And the president recognizes these families. And they wouldn't even stand the Democrats, the ones that allowed it to happen. The ones that facilitated the lie, were complicit in the big lie, and they wouldn't even honor families that lost their children, and in one case, lost the mother of five children. They wouldn't stand and honor them. And what was my conclusion at the time? This is a party that has lost its heart, its conscience, and its soul. Now this soulless party is adopting the most radical, the most extreme viewpoints. There's never been a party in this country as radicalized as the current Democratic Party, led by Bernie Sanders, Pocahontas, Mamdani, led by AOC, now the front runner in New Hampshire, according to the latest poll for presidential politics for 2028. I think the odds of her being the candidate are very, very high, to be very blunt. I think Bernie Sanders has purposely, he's passing the baton to AOC, which is why they went on the Fight the Oligarchy tour together in their private jet from city to city. You know, that's why they're out there, campaigning for the likes of El Sayed. And we'll get into this with Mike Rogers, the Republican senatorial candidate in Michigan. Michigan later today. A guy that, is campaigning with Hassan Piker, who blames America for 9/11. He's wearing his little mouse suit, one of the worst mass murdering, tin pot dictators in history. Unbelievable. But he's campaigning with this guy. And then the other lady, whatever her name is just as loony as he is. I mean, you have no choice in Michigan this year. Your choice is Mike Rogers. Period. End of sentence. I want to do a quick follow-up before we get to our first break here, because we had a caller earlier this week. We like to follow through when we can about Congresswoman Omar and the investigation into her. Luke Rosiak, friend of the program, Daily Wire, one of the largest fraud scandals in Minnesota history, may involve Omar's family, he writes. The far-left congresswoman's sister used the address of a woman who was business partners with several major convicts in the Feeding Our Future scandal, a Daily Wire investigation found. State House Fraud Prevention and state agency overseeing the committee is probing the Somalia-born congresswoman's involvement in the scandal. Public records in the state, however, appear to tie Omar's sister to the operation. Can we get to the bottom of this, for crying out loud? And by the way, finally, countries are joining and fighting back, but don't expect NATO allies. Forget them. Europe's in the complete decline. No, Bahrain and Kuwait now are carrying out airstrikes against Iran. They've had enough. And by the way, Iran, I just know Donald Trump. Here's my prediction. On my command, unleash hell. Remember the scene in Gladiator? Get ready. It's coming. Just telling you, if I'm in the IRGC, I'm looking for a way to some other country today. Get out while you can. My humble advice. I did offer this advice to Ali Khamenei before he got killed, along with every other leader, during the start of Epic Fury. Look, if God forbid a major storm hits where you live, power grid goes out, cell service is down and collapses, phones won't connect, text messages won't send, don't get stranded without the ability to communicate with your family. 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
23: President Trump is set to make an announcement on American nuclear innovation later today at the White House. It comes after the U.S. and Saudi Arabia reached an agreement on a nuclear deal that allows the kingdom to use American technology to build nuclear reactors. However, Trump said final approval of that deal is conditioned on Saudi Arabia joining the Abraham Accords to help normalize relations with Israel. The Saudis have previously rejected the accords. The White House Correspondents Association will try again tonight to hold its annual Correspondents Dinner. Monica Nelson reports.
24: The dinner featuring the President of the United States was to be held last April, but had to be rescheduled after it became the scene of an apparent assassination attempt. The rescheduled dinner will be held tonight in Washington, D.C., with a shorter guest list and greater Secret Service security.
23: The dinner will be held at the Waldorf Astoria instead of the previous Washington Hilton. That's politics. I'm Wendy Swanson.

Don't you just love this song? Lee Greenwood, God Bless the USA. Can you believe this song is like 45 years old? And it's still, when you hear it, just kind of gives you chills and gives you goosebumps. It's pretty amazing. We have a lot of news to cover. We barely touched the surface. Mike Rogers, you know, El Sayed is winning with the help of AOC and Bernie Sanders. I'm convinced now Bernie Sanders is basically, he's already chosen AOC to be the heir apparent to radical communism, socialism, and the leader of this movement. And that's why they've done the Fight the Oligarchy tour together. Anyway, we'll get into that. A lot of people don't know what it means to have a Trump account. We're going to give you an update as we check in with the treasurer of the U.S. That's coming up today as well. Can New York go red? Bruce Blakeman, really close with the polls with Kathy Hochul. Is it possible? It may be your last shot coming up straight ahead.

0: WILM News.
1: President Trump is making an announcement on American nuclear innovation. The announcement at the White House comes after the U.S. and Saudi Arabia reached an agreement on a nuclear deal that allows the kingdom to use American technology to build nuclear reactors. However, Trump said the final approval of the deal is conditioned on Saudi Arabia joining the Abraham Accords to help normalize relations with Israel. LeBron James has chosen the Philadelphia 76ers as his final team. He made the announcement today on X. ESPN says it's a two-year deal worth $8 million. James said he was pretty sure that he played his last game this season, but after some thought, he believes that he can help bring a championship back to the city of Philadelphia. The 41-year-old played the last eight seasons with the Los Angeles Lakers. And SpaceX's planned Thursday test launch of its massive Starship rocket has been rescheduled for tonight after Tropical Storm Bertha made its presence felt across the region last evening. I'm Chris Caraggio.

0: Islip, we're seeing delays. 95 is running pretty busy northbound from Routes 1 and 7 to 141. Delaware Memorial Bridge, we're traveling fine. If you're heading down towards Sussex, towards Coastal Highway, we're already seeing delays on that southbound side of Route 1. If you're heading towards Route 9 down to Rehoboth Avenue, we're seeing pretty much jammed traffic. That's a look at your traffic from the YMCA of Delaware Traffic Center. I'm Chris Garrett.
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8: Just before midnight on Saturday, February 19th, 2005, Danielle Imbo and her friend Richard Patron left a crowded Philadelphia bar. 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

0: Didn't the IRS scandal and the NSA atrocities convince you? 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
1: All right, 25 now till the top of the hour on this Friday, 800-941-SHAWN, if you want to be a part of the program. Anyway, you might want to send James in here for a second, Linda. A little technical difficulty, minor technical difficulty, if you don't mind. 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All right. Let me update you on the Iran situation. Let me predicate this on. Yeah, unfortunately, it's gone on longer than we thought. Unfortunately, the Iranians are hell-bent on their radicalism. It's hard to change people with a convert or die mindset. I know from my sources that there actually is a faction that would like to make a deal with President Trump and move on. And, you know, the emergence of this great former Persian culture that has contributed over the many centuries to humanity and the advancement of humanity could return. That would be a best case scenario. However, you have a top Iranian official warning of a revolt, by the way. This is now inside. I've been wanting the Iranian people to get armed. You can't fight revolutions when people are firing, you know, guns at you and machine guns, et cetera, and if, you know, with a slingshot. That's how 45,000 Iranians got slaughtered. Anyway, so this London Bureau of Iranian news outlet reporting Iranian workers now have gone for months now without pay. Many are now living below the poverty line, and a top Iranian labor official is warning of the possibility of a workers' revolt. There are 94 million people in Iran. If you want to know the hesitation President Trump has had in wiping out everything, is the 94 million people then are left with nothing. And he's been hesitant to do that. That's humanitarian on his part. So the country will certainly face significant unrest among workers by the end of the summer if the current trend continues, the executive secretary of the Workers' House says. So anyway, that's part one. Now we go to President Trump and what he's been saying to the Iranians. He says he is now close to ordering a massive attack greater than anything before on Iran. Now let's think of before. 14 bunker buster bombs, Midnight Hammer, everything with epic fury, including wiping out their entire leadership, and then the next tier of leadership gathering to replace the first tier of leadership, and kind of getting the next layer below that for the most part, too. President Trump has said that, and threatening now, that the Houthi rebels, he's this close to ordering an attack on them. Here's the more interesting comment. Trump wants a head for an eye. Not an eye for an eye. Secretary of State Marco Rubio. So the president now is being very, very clear that infrastructure that he has been hesitant to hit, including taking over Karg Island, taking over the Strait of Hormuz, all of the above, is now in play and that this is going to happen. And if the Houthis were smart, they better stay out of this conflict because they're next. And that'll be a very easy, you know, military operation for America. And, you know, and the president now withholding Iranian funds. The blockade is back in effect. US B-1 bomber flying from a UK base for a strike on Iran. Amazing how pathetic Europe has been with their lack of moral clarity. And anyway, so apparently the Iranians have flown commanders and missile gear to the Houthi rebels. Okay, that's not going to end well for them. But, you know, the one thing I can tell you is, and I said this before, I said, he doesn't have the patience of Job. His patience is going to run out. Seems like we're getting to the point his patience is running out, period. Full stop, right there. Apparently, the acting Attorney General Todd Blanche is citing OpenAI and Bitcoin Policy Institute for reports on China-linked opposition AI. And he will investigate this foreign influence in this fight against data centers. You know, the president announcing a week ago Thursday that it was the largest data breach in American history, and the liberal legacy media mob could care less. Now, let me go to this battle of all battles, because, you know, not only are we dealing with a radicalized Democratic Party, it's the most radicalized party in history. It just is. It is now being led. Bernie Sanders' endorsement is the most pivotal, critical this campaign cycle. The next most critical, and again, if you're on the left, Donald Trump, pretty much successful everywhere he endorses. The next most important critical endorsement, if you are on the left, would come from Zoran, Marxist, Commie, Mamdani. The next beyond that would probably be AOC, who's now leading in this presidential poll for 2028 that came out earlier this week in New Hampshire. The next after that would be Elizabeth Warren, Pocahontas. So this is now the party. Then, of course, you have the rest of the Democrats, with the exception of one man, John Fetterman. You know, their silence, as we've been pointing out often, is deafening. One New Jersey congressman accusing Marxist Mamdani of parroting Hamas talking points. Anyway, Democratic Congressman Josh Gottheimer said that Zoran, Marxist, Commie, Mamdani is now, quote, obsessed with Israel. He's, quote, often parroting Hamas's own talking points. It's like they send him talking points in the morning and he just reads them from the podium. Said the mayor's clearly obsessed with this issue. And he said he should probably be a little more obsessed with making sure that his city is running well and he's picking up trash and fixing potholes. Somebody on his staff tried to meet with Iranian leadership, he said. I didn't even see that report. And talk to the Iranian regime. That's where his head's at. And he's often parroting Hamas's own talking points. It's like they send him talking points in the morning and he just reads them from the podium. This is now what we're up against. And what I'm trying to get people to be aware of, and we learned a lot about Graham Plattner. What did Graham Plattner teach all of us? It taught us that the Democratic Party, the same party that say they cares about and has a monopoly of compassion for minorities, a monopoly of compassion, and Republicans are racist and sexist, and they're Nazis and fascist and Gestapo, but they have a monopoly of compassion on minorities. Why is it that Democrats have never fixed predominantly minority schools all in every blue city and state? Why is it you can predict with pinpoint accuracy in Chicago, Los Angeles, other big blue cities, how many people will be shot and shot and killed on any given weekend, and nobody ever talks about them? Nobody ever knows their names. Only person that's been scrolling their name since 2009 is yours truly. I've asked Democrats, can you name one person? No, they can't. And the reason they can't is they can't weaponize the issue. They can't politicize the issue. And that then becomes a problem for them. You know, why is it their silence on now 35 DSA, they're really a communist, the Democratic Socialists of America. If you look at their platform, they don't love the America in its current form, will transform it head to toe with a level of things that were once unprecedented to even think about. This is what is at stake in this election. There's so much at stake in this election. And I'm not saying Republicans are perfect. Many of them need to grow a spine and a backbone. Maybe they can learn a lesson from their leader, Donald J. Trump, who does have a spine and a backbone and a willingness to fight. You know, hopefully this plan of the president that he's worked out with Mike Johnson and John Thune you know, to get the SAVE Act in place will work. It's gotten very frustrating. It was actually Lindsey Graham and the president's, that was their final meeting. That's what they talked about. I know for a fact that's what they talked about. And it's frustrating. And Republicans, they better understand what's at stake here. Now, you, the public, you, the voting public, need to understand. I know a lot of people, you have your high propensity voters that tend to vote during or only during election years that involve a president. Okay. You've got to treat this like it's a presidential election year, because if these lunatics win, and they do have their crazy base that will go out in large numbers, and if you stay home, then the odds of them winning goes up exponentially. And not only if they get the House, they'll impeach them, and they'll do it again and again and again. And they'll investigate everybody again and again and again. I've seen this movie. I've lived this movie. And it will not be good for the country. If they get the House and the Senate, then they're going to have trials left and right on impeachment in the U.S. Senate. And all progress in our country will come to a screeching halt. Not good for the country, not good for any of you. So the only antidote to this, as I see it, if you have a better idea, please call 800-941-SHAWN. But the antidote, as I see it, to all of this is that every single one of you make a pledge in your heart, mind, and soul. Make it a priority that you're not going to let these people get power. You're not going to facilitate this. You're not going to sit on the sidelines. You're not going to let our country go to Adam Schiff. And you're going to fight for your country. I'm not asking for you to donate, although you can. I'm not asking for you to donate your time and help candidates that are struggling, which you can. I'm asking one thing, that you all commit in your heart, mind, and soul that you're going to vote, because your vote is going to matter this year. And if you think Obama and Biden were bad, trust me, it's going to be a walk in the park compared to these lunatics. I mean, they open borders, defund, dismantle, no bail, you know, open the prisons, you know, God help us. You know, you want to talk about high taxes, redistribution, wealth taxes. I mean, they will redistribute the new Green Deal on steroids and human growth hormone. It will be your future. It will be your reality. The American dream for your children and grandchildren will die on a vine. Oh, this is hyperbole, Hannity. You're getting out of you're really getting worked up. Those stories you read that angered you at the start of the show are really getting to you. Yeah, well, I'm pretty pissed off when 10 and 6 and 2-year-old girls are raped by illegals that we were told didn't enter the country because the border is closed and the border is secure. You know, it was interesting. AOC, I think we have a clip of it, you know, was asked about the communists that are part of this DSA, you know, movement. She's perfectly fine with it. He doesn't care at all. I'm not sure if we have that clip.
2: Some DSAers have called themselves communists, like educate themselves as to what.
3: It's a free country. It's a free country. You've got people with all sorts of affiliations in this country, and the whole point is that we don't politically, you know, persecute people. You can. I mean, you have a bona fide. Like all sorts of extreme groups. It's a free, you can hold whatever views you have in this country.
1: I am telling you, this fight the oligarchy tour is much deeper than we originally suspected. As Bernie and AOC flew around in their private jet. I've said this for years. I said when I said Nancy Pelosi, she's speaker name only. It's really AOC. Hakeem Jeffries is minority leader in name only. It's really AOC. Bernie has hand-selected her to be his protege for radical communism. Bernie was not a horrible presidential candidate. Wasn't horrible. You might say, Hannity, you've got to be kidding me. No, Hannity's not kidding. I'm telling you, he gave Hillary a run for her money and might have won. I don't think people vetted him the way they should. Oh, we did find out new updates on six gender. God is non-binary. championing the rights of men to have access to abortion, Tellerico, welcome mats at the border, not border walls, a vegan campaign in a cattle state, and then, of course, no drilling in a state with plenty of oil. Now, it appears that Tellerico was asked about the idea of reparations. We have to correct the injustices of our past, restoration. I'm telling you, you know, and all these Democrats, I'm all for them spending hundreds of millions. The guy is not going to win in Texas. It just is not going to happen. Jewish Democrats in Michigan are now threatening to vote Republican if Democrats pick a DSA-backed Israel basher. And in this particular case, they're talking about El-Sayed. Although the other lady running is just as nuts. She's maybe nuttier in her own way. We'll have Mike Rogers on to talk about that later in the program today. In terms of other Democratic Socialist news, you know, we've just got every lunatic in the Democratic Party wants power. You know, this is a real, clear, present danger to the America that you grew up in, the America that you love, the America that we have to pass on to our children and grandchildren. What did Reagan famously say? And he said it often. Freedom is but one generation away from extinction. All right, 800-941-SHAWN is our number. You want to be a part of the program. Want to remind you, you need a personal safety security strategy. In some cases, lethal force, that's your only option. But that's 0.1% of the time, according to the FBI, the last year we have statistics for, and that's 2022. That's where the technology of BYRNA.com comes in. Beauty is it's legal in all 50 states. You don't need a permit. 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I own them. I carry them. It's part of my everyday personal safety security strategies. 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
1: All right, a lot of ground to cover. 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
17: Is locked and loaded. I'm Lisa Brady, Fox News. That from President Trump just telling reporters the U.S. military is ready to go, but he has not made a decision yet on escalating the fight against Iran, which he says does want to make a deal, but doesn't want to admit it.
18: You can just keep doing exactly what we're doing and take them apart piece by piece. We could do it in a more rapid fashion, which we might do, or we can negotiate with them, which we're also doing right now. I mean, as we speak, we're talking to them.
17: The president declining to answer a New York Times question about potentially being accused of war crimes if he follows through on a threat to blow up power plants and bridges. One Iranian official threatening to kill a U.S. service member for every death in Iran. Iran's been responding to U.S. strikes with attacks on U.S. Gulf allies. The president taking questions after making a nuclear energy announcement.
18: Last year, I signed four historic executive orders to reignite a wave of progress in America's nuclear power production and promote this abundant, affordable, unlimited supply of energy for the American

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4: I'm Jake Orwin. Lane restrictions on for the foreseeable future for a Wilmington bridge showing signs of deterioration. A recent inspection revealing concrete has fallen from some of the columns underneath the crossing of that South Walnut Street bridge. As a result, LDOT only allowing one lane of traffic in each direction. At maximum vehicle weight also lowered. And the state fair is on in Kent County. It's running through August 1st. I'm Jake Orwell.
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0: I can say this with absolute conviction. We don't imitate. We're a model for others. 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
4: 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Happy Friday. 800-941-SEAN if you want to be a part of the program. When I lived in New York, I left, you know, I've been gone now 3 years. I lived in Nassau County. And the county executive, the person in charge, the guy that was cutting taxes, you know, left, right, and sideways, and regulations, and, you know, really, really building out the economy, raising property values because of a lot of the moves he made. The guy that has turned the county more red than it has been in decades is a guy who's a friend of mine. His name is Bruce Blakeman, and he's now running for governor. And he's running on the idea that this madness, defund, dismantle, no bail, Mamdani's New York, Kathy Hochul does whatever Mamdani says, has got to stop. And, you know, it may be, just like in California, maybe New York's last chance to actually fix and solve and resolve the many problems created by you know, socialist government. Before we welcome my friend Bruce Blakeman to the show, and I really want this for my friends that I have in New York, I want a brand new opportunity to turn New York great again. It can happen. But you've got to get rid of the people that are running it because they absolutely suck and their views are radical and extreme and insane. If you look at the map of New York after elections, it's mostly red, you know, with the exception of the five boroughs, New York City in particular, you know, where you have a population of about 9 million people with a budget higher than Florida, which has 23 million, and they in Florida, they have better infrastructure, they have better law enforcement, they have, you know, they're always ranked number one or number two in schools, and everything's better, you know, more than twice the population, and they spend less money. It's insane. But this is Bruce Blakeman, and he's saying, when I'm governor, you know, I'll use the same approach that works so well in Nassau County. I know it worked well because I used to live there years ago.
5: Just like I did in Nassau County, where U.S. News and World Report named Nassau County the safest county in America, not New York State, in all of America. I know how to keep communities safe, and I'll do it.
4: All right, that was Bruce Blakeman, and he joins us now. He's the county executive of Nassau County. He's had incredible results for the people there. That was the county I lived in, and now running for governor. If the people in New York want to save their state, this may be their last opportunity. Bruce, welcome back to the program. It's great to have you. One thing that encourages me, I saw the latest poll that came out. I think it was Quinnipiac. Correct me if I'm wrong. It's like a 5-point race now, which on paper shouldn't exist in New York when you consider Democrats outnumber Republicans by such a massive margin.
6: Well, you know, Sean, and by the way, it's an honor to be on your show. You're a good friend, and we miss you in Nassau County, but New York State right now is in a death spiral. We have the most overtaxed state in America, worse than California. Our electric bills are 70% higher than the national average because of the green energy scam. And we have the most pro-criminal governor in the United States of America. And that's why people are leaving in droves, like yourself. That's why businesses are leaving. And this is the perfect storm for the Democratic Party. Between Mamdani the Commie and Comrade Kathy, who are in league together and hell-bent on destroying our neighborhoods, destroying our state, destroying our economic development. Sean, we're 50 out of 50 states in economic outlook. I mean, that is a national embarrassment of the once great Empire State. And you mentioned energy costs. Our energy costs are 70% higher than the national average because of the green energy scam and because Kathy Hochul won't extract the natural gas that we have in abundance here in New York State. But in the meantime, she buys that same natural gas from Pennsylvania. It's insane. We could lower energy prices. We can create jobs, economic development, economic activity. Instead, we're giving all that money to Pennsylvania. It's the dumbest thing.
4: Well, there's a lot of dumb when it comes to New York, and it starts with defund, dismantle, no bail laws. You would have no part of that in Nassau County. You also fought and you drove down taxes and property taxes and any tax you can get your hands on to make Nassau County more affordable. The net result of that is home values went through the roof. Maybe I should have hung on to my home a year or two more and I would have gotten a lot more money.
6: I'm sure you would have. So when I came into office, the average house price in Nassau County was $600,000. It's now $850,000. So think about it. In 4 years, we've been able to create wealth for people, equity in their homes, which for many people, the middle class, Sean, that's their biggest investment. So if you bought a home for $600,000 when I became county executive, you've created, and I've created, and I've helped you create $250,000 in equity for your families. But you know what? Mondami and Hochul want to take that away from you. They want an inheritance tax for all people. I cut taxes when I came into office by $150 million. I haven't increased taxes a penny in 4 years. I've hired 900 new law enforcement professionals. We live in a county that's larger than 8 states in population, and it's safe. It's a great place to live. I can do that for New York State. We can change the policies of this state, and we can make people happy again because they're miserable under Kathy Hochul. And Zohran Mamdani, he's anti-American, he's anti-Israel, he's anti-Semitic, and he's anti-Christian.
4: You know, look, when I left New York years ago, I didn't leave because of it was certainly on the list, taxes. That's not what the reason. It got to the point, executive or county executive, I'm so used to calling you Bruce. Can I just call you Bruce? Because you're a dear friend of mine. And we have so many mutual friends that adore you and are grateful for all the work you're doing, as I was and I am for my friends that are there. It got to the point in New York City that if I went into a restaurant, I mean, you read the room, and I'm telling you, like half the room was disgusted at my presence because they didn't like my politics. And I felt like I was putting people that I would take out to dinner in jeopardy by just being associated with me. And I'm like, I just can't live like this.
6: Well, that's the way it was. But I think you would get a different reception now because every day, Sean, I have...
4: No, never, by the way, never in Nassau County. And I had my restaurants, restaurants, you know, Chris and Tony's and Rothman's. And I mean, you know, honestly, there's so many places. If I don't mention them, they're going to get mad.
6: Well, we have the best restaurants in America in Nassau County. But you know what, Sean? Every day in New York City, people come up to me and say, Mr. Blakeman, I'm a lifelong Democrat. I've never voted for a Republican. I'm voting all Republican this year. I'm voting for you and I'm voting Republican straight down the line. My party has gotten nuts. We don't know these people. These aren't the policies that we signed up for. You know, I don't have a problem with liberal policies. They are the opposite of my philosophy. But if you were a Democrat for many years and you had liberal policies, the one thing that I was comforted by was that they loved America. You can't say that about the Democratic Party now. Zohran Mamdani hates America. AOC hates America. Darlisa Chevalier hates America. If you just listen to Zohran Mamdani's speech on July 4th on the 250th anniversary of our wonderful, beautiful country, he didn't have anything nice to say about it. So that's what's happened to the Democratic Party throughout the country, but particularly in New York State. They're anti-Semitic, they're anti-Christian, and they're anti-American. And common sense Democrats are beginning to realize that, and they're going to vote Republican for the first time.
4: All right, quick break. More with New York gubernatorial candidate for governor, Bruce Blakeman, on the other side. Your call's coming up toll-free this Friday, 800-941-SHAWN, if you want to be a part of the program. Hey, folks, you know, so many of us are thinking about health, wellness, fitness, nutrition, longevity. But if you're really thinking about it, how many of us are guessing our way about our health, guessing what foods are the best to eat for us, guessing about supplements, guessing about vitamins? 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

0: All right, we continue. He is the gubernatorial candidate for the state of New York. He can win this race. New York can be saved and transformed. This may be their last chance. Nassau County executive friend of mine, Bruce Blakeman, is with us. Look, I think that Chuck Schumer and Hakeem Jeffries, leaders, minority leaders in name only, their days are numbered because they're not radical enough. However, the silence is deafening when it comes to the radicals that have now taken over their party. In the case of your opponent, Kathy Hochul, she is a moral coward, and she is scared to death that Mamdani would turn against her, that AOC would turn against her. So she has no choice but to bow at the altar of their radicalism. And this is what New York State will be facing in November as a choice. And it's frustrating to me because she's not independent. And she's deathly afraid. She doesn't want to lose. She cares more about her own power than the people in New York. There are so many great options to get New York out of the mess that it's in. Natural gas is one of them. I think actually probably the main one of them would result in massive tax reductions. Look what Mamdani's proposing. We pay already a 40% death tax federally. We pay 10% in the state of New York. Florida, my state, has zero. And then Mamdani wants a 50% death tax just for New York City, five boroughs, and he would lower the threshold of the deduction from $7.5 million, which sounds like a lot to most people in the country, but in New York, it's not a lot, to $750,000. I don't even think you can get a closet to live in New York City for $750,000.
1: So, Sean, you grew up in Franklin Square, not far from the border of Queens. I was in Queens a couple of weeks ago in a predominantly African-American area, middle class, single family and two family homes. And they were outraged by Mamdani's proposal to not only put in that death tax, which would take away all the equity that they wanted to leave to their families. They worked hard for it, but also he wanted to increase the property taxes. And they basically told me, we voted for Mamdani. He said he was going to make it more affordable. Now he wants to rob our children of their inheritance, and he wants to increase our property taxes. We're fed up, and Hochul's nowhere. She is completely subservient to Mamdani. So I'm telling you right now, I think that you're going to see African-American voters, you're going to see Latino and Hispanic voters, Asian-Americans, you're going to see common-sense Democrats along with...
0: You're also going to see Jewish Americans that have had it with him and his wife. Let me ask you this, and I asked Steve Hilton this question recently. The thing that I worry about is, I mean, look at what he did. He doxed Ken Griffin, Citadel. Ken Griffin was going to spend $6 billion investing in New York City. You know, then Mamdani plays his, you know, oh, let me dox a billionaire whose life is probably already being threatened a lot. And he says, you know what? I'm done. I'm taking my $6 billion. Wall Street South, and I'm telling you, from Miami to West Palm Beach, I live here. I'm telling you, is real. There are more employees. Every private equity company, every big bank, every investment firm, they're all in Florida or Texas. And there are more employees here than on Wall Street. It's over. They have pushed everybody out. And it's that the only thing I worry about is math. You know, did they push too many of us out that it's going to be that much harder for people like you and Steve Hilton to win?
1: You know what? In New York State, it's different because now so many Democrats, as I said, are fed up with their party. I know we're going to get a majority of the independent voters. We're going to get a very, very strong turnout with Republicans. They're fed up. But it's the common sense Democrats, the Daniel Patrick Moynihan Democrats, that may be a little bit more for a larger government, or they may feel that maybe we're spending a little bit too much on defense. They're liberals, but they love America. Daniel Patrick Moynihan loved America. I disagree with him on some policies, but he loved America. These people don't love America. They're anti-Semitic, anti-American, anti-Christian. Think about the fact that Zoran Mamdani, as a new mayor, couldn't find an hour, 1 hour of his time to go to the installation of a new archbishop of the Catholic Church, the largest religious group in New York City. He couldn't find an hour's time to do it. Left Little Italy, both of Little Italy's, the one in Arthur Avenue in the Bronx and the one in Lower Manhattan on Mott Mulberry Street, off the immigration tourist map. Left.
0: Yeah, but they added Uganda and they added Palestine.
1: Yeah, Little Palestine. Nobody knows where Little Palestine is. I've never heard of it before. But they took out Little Odessa. They took out Hell's Kitchen, where all the Irish immigrants came from. They took out Astoria, where the Greek immigrants came from, and Yorkville, where the German immigrants came from. And they are trying to change this state and this country by denigrating the prior immigrants who came here,
0: worked. I'm looking at the clock. Let me ask you this. How can people get a hold of you and your agenda and everything else they want to know about you?
1: Sure. 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Donate, volunteer, ask for a lawn sign, any support you can render. We're going to win this thing. We're going to take back our state, and we're going to make America better by doing so.
0: New York gubernatorial candidate, friend of mine, Bruce Blakeman, and I'm hoping and praying for my friends in New York that he wins this race. 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I promise you. All right, quick break, right back. We'll continue.
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1: All right, 25 till the top of the hour. 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Toll free, it's 800-941-SEAN if you want to be a part of the program. We'll get to your calls this Friday in just a minute. I have been talking about realestateoptionsnow.com for a while, and a lot of people have been asking me and asking, you know, why do I talk about calling them before buying or selling a home? 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Maybe they'll buy your home themselves at a price predetermined. Maybe they'll help you get your new home before you sell your old home. Maybe they'll suggest you rent your old home and you can make money. It all depends. They do this every day. Anyway, 800-941-SEAN if you want to be a part of the program. Before we get to your calls, I want to touch on briefly, you know, the economy in this sense. You know, there are things going on. The U.S. Treasurer, a guy by the name of Brandon Beach, will join us quickly in a minute. He's the 46th Treasurer of the U.S. And anyway, there are these things called Trump accounts and Trump coins. And now the Treasurer has helped to eliminate the penny, which, by the way, each penny was costing 3.69 cents to manufacture. Whoever uses pennies anymore? I don't use pennies. I mean, unless you're a penny collector. Which I have no understanding why anyone would be a penny collector or coin. I'm just not interested in it. Anyway, ending production has now saved taxpayers $56 million a year, just eliminating the penny. And anyway, so they've got a bunch of opportunities. What are the Trump accounts, et cetera? But here is Brandon Beach, U.S. Treasurer, explaining something to you.
2: President Trump loves his family, and he's very personable. President Trump loves and respects law enforcement and the military. But I want to tell you what President Trump really loves: capitalism. He wants you, your kids, your grandkids to be able to pursue the American dream. And President Trump realizes government doesn't create jobs. The private sector does. But what we can do as government is create a conducive environment through tariffs, low taxes, less regulation, provide an educated workforce, infrastructure investment, both roads and bridges, and 21st century infrastructure like AI, satellites, cable. And if we do those things and get the heck out of the way, we will have a great economy.
1: All right. Joining us now is Brandon Beach, 46th Treasurer of the U.S. I just wanted you on for a few minutes just to explain to people what are the Trump accounts and maybe explain, you know, for example, the President Trump $1 coin. You know, and maybe explain how rare they're going to be and how they're going to be auctioned off, et cetera. And just so people have an understanding of what it is you're doing and how you're saving money. I mean, I couldn't believe every penny we produce cost 3.69 cents. That's insane. Ending production, you save $56 million. The final penny produced sold for $16.76 million. And that's just one area of savings. The 2025 series marks the first time that the signature of a sitting president will appear on U.S. paper currency. So how are we saving this money, and what are these opportunities that exist, and what is this auction all about, and what are the Trump accounts?
3: Well, Sean, thanks for having me on your show, and thank you for promoting the conservative agenda and capitalism and keep fighting the fight. Listen, eliminating the penny was, you know, just part of President Trump's common sense agenda. It was, like you said, costing 3.69 cents to make. We're going to save the taxpayers $56 million annually, and that just made sense to do that. And we auctioned the last penny off. We thought we'd get $5 million. We got $16.76 million for that last penny. It was incredible. On the Trump dollar coin, I want to do a $250 bill with his picture on it for the 250 anniversary, but I have to pass legislation. We have a bill in French Hills Committee right now trying to pass that, but I didn't have to pass legislation to put him on a dollar coin. And let me be clear, this will be legal tender. You will be able to go to Starbucks and buy a cup of coffee with several Trump dollar coins, and they will not like that. Their heads will explode. The liberals, they won't like it, but I will tell you, it is going to be legal tender. There's going to be 250,000 of them with a special July 4th privy mark that will be somewhat collector items. But again, it's legal tender. And there's nobody that deserves a dollar coin more than President Trump. You know, you look what he did on day one. He hit the ground running, signing 16 executive orders. He and Secretary Bessent implemented the tariffs that even the playing field and brought manufacturing jobs. And then when you look at what he and Speaker Johnson did, passing that big, beautiful bill, how they did that with a two-person, you know, majority. It took his leadership to do that. So he deserves this dollar coin. He deserves to be have his name on the $100 bills and the $20 bills and the five and ones, and that's all being done. We've got the hundreds already in banks now and in ATMs. The 20s will be out next month, and then we'll do the fives and ones. So President Trump deserves all of that.
1: Every family now can take advantage of these Trump accounts. My understanding is they can. Can you explain that?
3: Yes. Well, let me tell you on those. I think President Trump's going to have several legacies. One, securing the border. Well, really closing the border, number one. And two, having Iran from getting a nuclear weapon. But these Trump accounts will be a major legacy for him, because we're going to invest in our kids, and our kids will be invested in our country. This will jumpstart their future. But more importantly, they'll learn about financial literacy, compounding interest, and investing in the stock market, the S&P 500 index, and so on. I think that this will help us preserve capitalism. When young kids can see that they can, the value of money, and that their Trump account's growing, you know what I want? I've got five grandchildren, Sean, and I want my grandkids in 10 years to come and say, Papa B, I've got $100,000 in my Trump account, and I made 6% interest here, 8% interest here, and really teach them the value of money, talk to them about capitalism, and give them an opportunity to pursue the American dream. Like I said, I just think that this will give them a real good start, and it'll have them invested in our country. You know, we're at a crossroads. There's, you know, they're talking about socialism. They're really talking about communism. This is a stark contrast between capitalism and communism. And this will teach these kids capitalism and what it means to make money.
1: How do people get started? Just to give them some background.
3: It's so easy. You go to trumpaccounts.gov and you fill out a one-page form. It's called IRS Form 4547. And you fill that out, point click, and you're in. And if your child is born during this administration, we as Treasury will give you $1,000. If your children have not been or have already been born and they didn't meet that, like I have an 8-year-old granddaughter we signed up, we can put up to $5,000 a year in those accounts till she turns 18. So that's what we're doing for our grandkids. So anybody under the age of 18 is eligible to sign up for a Trump account, and I would encourage everyone to do it. Let me tell you, it took Facebook a year to get 1 million people to subscribe. We had 7 million the day we signed this, the day we activated it. So we've got 7 million children signed up for Trump accounts. That's amazing. It's been a huge success. I got to give President Trump credit for doing this for our kids. Again, this is going to be one of his greatest legacies, I believe.
1: All right, Brandon Beach, 46th Treasurer of the U.S. This is important information for families to know. I want to make sure every American has a shot at the American dream. I started with nothing. I feel like I've had an undeserved life, and I want everybody else to have their shot at this dream that is available to all of us as Americans. Appreciate your time, sir. Thank you.
3: Well, thank you. Thanks for having me, Sean. Take care.
1: All right. 800-941-SEAN. You want to be a part of the program? Frank, my free state of Florida. What's up, Frank? How are you, sir?
4: Hey, Sean. Sean, thank you for taking my call. I really appreciate it. Love your show.
1: Thank
4: you. The people.
1: Well, thank you for calling. What's going on? Happy Friday to you, my friend.
4: Thank you. Same to you. Same to you. I mean, the Democrats, I mean, is off the charts. I mean, their one and only agenda, as you well know, is to defy Donald Trump, even when they know they're wrong. As long as they see, they want to see him fail. They do not want to see him success with the war. They root for the enemy. They're actually rooting for the enemy just to see Donald Trump fail. I just can't wrap my head around their hypocrisy. They and in the past, there's videos of all of them. There's videos of Schumer. There's videos of Hillary Clinton. There's videos of Obama saying Iran will not have a nuclear war. We will not have open borders. And now they're all going against what they said. I mean, I just cannot wrap my head around that.
1: Look, we're really in a battle for the soul of the future of America. And that's not hyperbole. I mean, you know, I guess maybe I've cursed myself in this sense. I've said many times, this is the most important midterm, most important election in our lifetime. And I meant it at the time because I always knew what the stakes were high. And they're always high. They've never been this high, not even close to this high. And now we're dealing with 35 DSA communist lunatics that are on the ballot nationwide. We know what their agenda is. I've gone through it chapter and verse. I won't repeat it here. And I'm telling you, this everybody's got to commit. I'm not asking a lot. I'm not saying donate money, but if you can, do it. I'm not saying to get involved in a campaign, but if you can do it, do it. I am just saying pledge to vote. Do not sit this out. The consequences will be beyond severe. If you thought Obama was bad, Obama is, you know, on the two scale to the you know, 100 scale that the radicals now that are in charge. And that's how severe it is. So I'm trying to warn people, Frank, this get your ass out and vote. And I'm not trying to be rude. I'm just trying to be real. I'm keeping it real. I appreciate your call, my friend. Thank you. All right, quick break. Right back to our busy phones. Here's our toll-free telephone number this Friday. It is 800-941-SEAN if you want to be a part of the program as we continue.
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6: 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Oh, honey, he's still not smiling.
7: Maybe he's not a smiler.
6: Yeah, maybe he's just not a happy baby.
7: Maybe he's just being a boy. You know how boys are.
6: Or maybe he's teething. Oh, poor baby. I think his gums hurt.
7: Maybe he's just tired.
6: Or maybe his tummy hurts. He didn't eat that much.
7: Maybe he's not ticklish.
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14: Kylian Mbappe scored his 20th World Cup goal all time in France's win over Morocco on Thursday. He was subbed out after hurting his ankle in the second half, but he says he's all good. Today it's Spain against Belgium in Inglewood, California. As the quarterfinals continue, the winner gets France next. A straight set semifinal win for the men's number 2 seeded Wimbledon, Alexander Zverev, who beat unseeded Arthur Ferry. Zverev to meet the winner of the Yannick Sinner Novak Djokovic match. In the Rangers 7-6 victory over the Angels on Thursday. The hero's role played by Wyatt Langford just off the injured list. He got the walk-off RBI single.
15: You know, to be able to be back out there, you know, help the team win. Obviously, it was a tough game. Played really well and then just had one bad inning, really. And then being able to come back and pull that out, super huge.
14: Langford with his fourth career walk-off hit. Scottie Scheffler has missed the cut at the Scottish Open, snapping the fifth longest streak in PGA Tour history. That's sports. I'm Frank Arity.

0: All right, let's get back to our phones this busy Friday. It's toll-free. It's 800-941-SHAWN if you want to be a part of the program. Staten Island, New York. Brian is standing by. Brian, how are you? Glad you called, my friend. How do you like this mayor, Kami Marxist Mamdani?
1: Oh, I hope you're not right about the exit tax. My son has two more years in high school, and then we may think about leaving. Hey,
0: you may get out by the skin of your teeth. May. if you vote in Bruce Blakeman, you're not going to have a problem.
1: I catch your show while I'm shuttling my son to all of his swim practices and doctor's appointments and whatever.
0: You're a great American, great dad, works hard, pays his taxes, obeys the laws, and you're a good father. Great for you. I mean, honestly, you're the guy that makes this country great. Guys like you.
1: So I saw this picture. I'm sure it was clipped from a video of this guy in a baseball stadium smacking a kid for not standing up during the national anthem. I'm sure he didn't hit the kid very hard.
0: But he didn't.
1: I'm a teacher, and every morning the principal rotates kids reading the Pledge of Allegiance over the intercom. And my students sit there, and there's nothing I can do about it. The adults in the room all stand up. And put our hands on our hearts. But, with 21 years as an Army reconnaissance guy and then 22 years in New York City public schools, I just feel like it makes me think of, that Einstein quote about lighthouse duty. If they were made to do 2 years of public service, every kid graduating high school, they have to go off and do 2 years of public service. Maybe they would have enough time to think about what America really means to them.
0: I have, I think, a better idea, and I know nobody's going to agree with it. In Israel, everybody serves in the IDF. Is it 3 years, Linda, or 2 years? I think it's 3 years.
2: It's two.
0: And I've met, it's two, some stay longer. All I can tell you is I've been to Israel many times. These kids are so much tougher. They have so much confidence. They are rooted in reality, not in entitlement like a lot of kids here. And I'm not criticizing our children. We always dream for a better life for them. But I'm just telling you, that would be the greatest gift we could give every kid, that they would have to do that. Is it ever going to happen? I don't know. Maybe circumstances would change that. But I'm telling you, you're not wrong and I'm not wrong. It would be the greatest experience to teach them about real life that we could ever hope for. And I love my children dearly. Brian, good call, my friend. You have an awesome weekend with your family, okay? 800-941-SHAWN if you want to be a part of the program. Speaking of Israel, they, again, are in a fight for their survival. You know, you got Iran, they're terrorist proxies. They continue to target Israel. Hezbollah continues their attacks in the north. Now families, their homes are destroyed. The need for humanitarian assistance has never been this high. I can tell you near Israel's border with Lebanon, a Hezbollah drone recently struck the home of this woman, Yelena. Now, she was widowed earlier this year. She was living alone. She ended up trapped inside of this blast. Thankfully, thank God, she was not injured. But she remains displaced. Her home is destroyed. And the Iranians and their proxies have been targeting densely populated areas. What does that mean? The need for food and water and shelter and clothing and medicines and the need to help the elderly. They have their mobile medical clinics has never been greater. They're fighting for their survival. Whatever you can do to help our friends at the International Fellowship of Christians and Jews, they are almost single-handedly providing all of this assistance. They can't do it without our help. Please go to their website. They set it up. It's prayifcj.org. It's prayifcj.org today. And know that every penny you donate will be spent to help people in desperate need.

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6: Is locked and loaded. I'm Lisa Brady, Fox News. That from President Trump just telling reporters the U.S. military is ready to go, but he has not made a decision yet on escalating the fight against Iran, which he says does want to make a deal, but doesn't want to admit it.
7: You can just keep doing exactly what we're doing and take them apart piece by piece. We can do it in a more rapid fashion, which we might do, or we can negotiate with them, which we're also doing right now. I mean, as we speak, we're talking to them.
6: The president declining to answer a New York Times question about potentially being accused of war crimes if he follows through on a threat to blow up power plants and bridges. One Iranian official threatening to kill a U.S. service member for every death in Iran. Iran's been responding to U.S. strikes with attacks on U.S. Gulf allies. The president taking questions after making a nuclear energy announcement.
7: Last year, I signed 4 historic executive orders to reignite a wave of progress in America's nuclear power production and promote this abundant, affordable, unlimited supply of energy for the American people.
6: Now directing the U.S. Energy Secretary to set up a pilot program for advanced reactors. There's already a lawsuit over newly announced Trump tariffs.
8: The same group representing small businesses that successfully challenged the use of emergency tariffs at the Supreme Court this year is suing the Trump administration over a new round of tariffs announced this week. The Liberty Justice Center says 10 to 12.5% tariffs imposed on 60 U.S. trading partners are

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2: I'm Jake Orwin. Concerns are growing as 4 measles cases are now being reported across Delaware. Each of the cases are in unvaccinated men that live in Kent County. Symptoms of measles include fever, cough, runny nose, and pink eye. Residents that are not vaccinated against measles are urged to get protection immediately. Matthew Dodds takes over as the director of the Delaware State Fire School. He recently served as a paramedic in Sussex County. I'm Jake Orwin.
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0: can say this with absolute conviction. We don't imitate. We're a model for others. 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
2: All right, news roundup and information overload hour this Friday. Thank you for being with us. Here's our toll-free number. It's 800-941-SHAWN if you want to be a part of the program. We learned so much about the reality of the Democratic Party and how much they were willing to compromise any stated principle or belief. Again, it's really they pretend that things are important to them. They contend and want to claim that they have a monopoly on compassion. If they can blame a murder and highlight it and blow it up into a blame Republicans, blame ICE, blame police, blame Trump, then all of a sudden lives matter. Every weekend when people are shot and killed in cities like Chicago and other blue cities around the country, you ask them the name of people shot and killed. They don't know and they don't care because they can't weaponize it and they can't politicize it. And it's the same thing on a lot of principles. If they cared about believing women, the Me Too movement, maybe they would have paid attention when the New York Times wrote about the three women that claim that Graham Plattner, Mr. Nazi Tattoo, had made allegations that were very severe against them before one of the three actually went into more detail. And then that became a bridge too far. But everything else, including, you know, saying a hero American soldier has no right to live, or, you know, attacking a young girl on social media who's claiming she might be suicidal. No compassion, no heart, no soul. Or the fact that this weirdo is in a towel on a social media platform that is known for kids and on other social media platforms that apparently facilitate infidelity on top of every other issue. And calling the people of Maine that he wants to vote for him racist and stupid. The only thing stupid would have been if people voted for him. The guy, by the way, replacing him, as we've been telling you, is not much better. Anyway, so we have that race. Then we have six-gender Tellerico. And Tellerico is getting worse by the hour. I mean, it just gets worse and worse. You know, not only believes in six genders, wants a welcome mat at the border, doesn't want a border wall, wants a vegan campaign in the cattle state of Texas, doesn't believe in energy production in the cattle state of Texas, also is championing the rights of biological men to have access to abortion. I need explanations for a lot of these things. And, you know, Talafrico, you know, on top of everything, thinks God is non-binary. Okay, now you've got, you know, another case where you got this guy, El Sayed, who's been out campaigning with this guy, Hassan Piker. Hassan Piker is the guy that blamed America for 9/11. You know, now he's supporting AOC, saying she's the only Democrat that could win a general election in 2028, which is fine with me. Make her your candidate. No big deal. But now we have, you know, all these cuts as the primary now approaches. And this is now, well, first of all, the woman that's running against El Sayed is as nuts as he is. But put that aside for a minute. He's the front runner and was asked about, you know, himself saying people were sad over the death of the Iranian supreme leader, Ali Khamenei. Here's how he dodged and ducked and weaved.
3: The Ayatollah has killed tens of thousands of innocent Iranians, not to mention the proxies that Iran has funded that have killed innocent civilians all over the Middle East. Why were you worried about offending people who support the Ayatollah?
4: Jake, on a day where we're mourning the loss of two more service members in a war we never should have fought, I think all of us ought to step back and ask whether or not everybody in Michigan, frankly, everybody in America, shouldn't be sad about the fact that this president, backed by the prime minister of a foreign government, took us to a war we had no business fighting in. So yeah, I didn't want to comment on it then because it's a ridiculous pretext. And now you're asking me about the Ayatollah, who's dead, by the way. And you're not asking me about the service members who've died. You're not asking me about whether or not this war should have ever been fought. You're not asking me about whether or not the costs that are being borne by Michiganders in the tax dollars we pay or the gas prices that are insane right now are worth it. And so, look, let's have a conversation based in Michigan. I'm running for Senate in Michigan. And I think here in Michigan, all of us are probably sad about the fact that we went to war that we never should have fought. I'd rather our money be spent here.
2: Now, he's in the lead to be the Democratic nominee in the state of Michigan. Now, the person that's running in second place is as nutty, if not nuttier, than he is, as evidenced by, her name is Haley Stevens, by this comment. And it's just, all right, I can't see Michigan electing this. Listen.
0: I am going to be working on our behalf. I am going to be telling the stories on our behalf. And you better believe I'm going to be doing it with a little bit of joy, a little bit of enthusiasm, a little bit of energy, and a little bit of stick it to them. Because that's the Michigan way.
2: Stick it to them. That's the Michigan way. Okay. They got a lot of winners running here. Mike Rogers, former congressman, friend of the program, and the current Republican U.S. Senate candidate, will be running against one of these two lunatics. Well, I mean, what's your reaction to both of them?
5: Sean, hey, thanks for having me on. Always a great job. Listen, the crazy train has gotten to Michigan. And if you think about it, these two are on it. You have AOC has been here. You have Elizabeth Warren, who has been here campaigning for this nonsense. Bernie Sanders is here. Chris Van Hollen is here. I mean, when you think about the direction that they want to take the country, it's so dangerous. And that clips that you played of El Sayed, he is masterful at never answering a question. Never. And why is that? Because he wants to take private health insurance away from 225 million Americans and hand it to the government so you never get to see a doctor again or have choices again. They have all been there on an open border. This notion that he's now for a secure border, he always has an asterisk. Except for the people south of the border, their life is intolerable. So maybe we should work on getting him here. I mean, he's crafty in his fraudulent approach to just about everything. So listen, we think we're feeling pretty good. Of course, Haley Stevens has been wrong on everything from electric vehicle mandates. You know, we build cars here and we build gasoline cars and we have lots of parts suppliers, and making sure that the government picks your car for you is not a winner here. We've lost 30,000 manufacturing jobs under the Democrats. We've lost our education systems now down to 45th in the country. We have the highest utility rates in the Midwest, about 20% higher than the national average. I mean, they are wrong on everything. And they're in charge. They've been in charge in Lansing for a better part of a decade. And 32 years, we've had two Democrats taking these U.S. Senate seats. And it has been an absolute failure. So Democrats broke it. We're going to fix it. But, man, you got to pay attention to a guy that is as slippery as El Sayed. I've never heard him actually answer a question directly. He also came out and said, well, you could understand how a guy who's a commander in Hezbollah was killed in the Israeli Hezbollah conflict would pack his cars from Dearborn, Michigan, pack his car up with explosives, drive it to inside a synagogue, crashed into the front door, tried to set it off to kill 140 children. And he said, well, you could see how he might feel that way about what's going on in the world. No, that's disqualifying to me. And I think one of the key things here is you probably should like America if you're going to run for the United States Senate and represent the United States of America. It's not clear to me that he does. I just think the Democrats and all the energy all on the left is dangerous. And they're, you know, they get, you know, at Bernie Sanders and AOC and El Sayed rallies, they'll get 3,000 people in a place they shouldn't get 200. And so I think that's probably an important thing for us to take a look at and keep clued in on, if you will.
2: Well, I think you're bringing up an important point because he's had AOC and Grandpa Bernie out campaigning in multiple cities throughout Michigan. This is how I view the people of Michigan, just like I view the people of Wisconsin, just like I view the people of Pennsylvania and many, many Americans all across the country. Hardworking, salt of the earth, you know, work hard, put in their 12, 14 hours a day, make their kids lunch every day or give money for lunch at school, go to church on Sunday, pay their taxes, obey the laws. In other words, the people that make the country great. I don't see the people of Michigan, you know, besides the small minority of radicals that are going to buy into, you know, what is now just flat out communism, socialism, Green New Dealism, defund the police-ism, open borders-ism, high taxes, et cetera. The people of Michigan have never been like that. How are they reacting, you know, when beyond the small percentage? Okay, you got a crowd of 3,000. You know, that's like 1% of primary voters. But they're the people that tend to show up during primaries. So, but that doesn't win them a general election. How are the people of Michigan reacting to AOC, Grandpa Bernie, Hassan Piker, campaigning with El Sayed?
5: I think they're all dismayed. And all the things you just talked about, Sean, remember, those were all on the ballot. Men and girls sports. The fact that these EV big green mandates that were, you know, telling you what kind of car to drive and how big your windows could be and how, you know, how to set your temperature by the government. All of those things, high taxes, they voted in support of the highest tax increase in the history of the country. And they were all for it. They were opposed to, 3 million Michigan families who work overtime getting a tax cut on their overtime. And so what our challenge here is to get the message out. Listen, they aren't any different. They haven't changed one bit from 2024. Matter of fact, they're just doubling down on it. And they're going to try to confuse the heck out of everybody. I'm for a secure border, except for all the people who are south of the border. They should have the right to come in. I mean, just think of that nuts, how nuts that statement is. And so what we're doing.
2: Oh, man, the guy's a lunatic. All right, quick break, right back. More with Michigan senatorial candidate Mike Rogers going up against lunatics in the state of Michigan. Then your calls on the other side this Friday, 800-941-SHAWN is a number as we continue.
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0: right, we have U.S. senatorial candidate from the great state of Michigan going up against two absolutely lunatics on the Democratic side. Anyway, Mike Rogers continues with us. Your calls then coming up 800-941-SHAWN this Friday. You know, we've known each other, Congressman, and hopefully soon to be senator for a long time. And, sure. You know, you're just a strong, steady, you know, voice of moderate conservatism. I mean, let's be real. And you're just a common sense conservative. And it's just amazing to me that this is what you are going to be facing come the fall. It's just pure madness. The only thing I'm going to say to the people of Michigan, you better take this very seriously. And everybody in Michigan needs to hear me. That if these people, these lunatics, these radical leftist, socialist, communists win, we know what their agenda is. I've gone through it ad nauseum on this program. This race is critical for the Senate in Michigan. The race in Maine is critical. The race in Iowa is critical. New Hampshire, Georgia, North Carolina, you know, six-gender Telefrico in Texas. These are critical races for the country. And honestly, I think in New Hampshire, I think you represent the greatest pickup opportunity for Republicans this cycle. And because I'd be hard pressed to believe that the people of Michigan would buy into this garbage.
1: I don't think they are. You know, a lot of people like to refer to us as the Rust Belt. We're the work belt here in Michigan. And you're right. People get up in the morning, just put their kids on the bus and go to work. And we build things here in Michigan. What they're selling is so antithesis to who we are in the state of Michigan. I do believe they're going to wake up, but we have to pay attention to it. This is a change election. The Democrats have had these two Senate seats for 32 years. They've had the better part of a decade, our state capitol, and it has been a disaster. Every metric that they have, we've done worse. Education, median wages down. Taxes is up, utility rates up. We have the highest auto insurance rates in the country, thanks to Democrats.
0: Well, let me just get this out because I'm running out of time. How do people get in touch with you?
1: Sir, yeah, thanks, Sean. Rogers for Senate, rogers for senate.com. And if you're out there and you believe we got to stop this rise in socialism, this is the place to invest. We'd love to have you on board. Go to Rogers for Senate. And we'd love to have you in this fight.
0: All right. Mike Rogers, thank you. This is an important race, maybe one of the most important. We will follow it closely. Listen, if you want to start a business, you're all excited. You're ready to open the doors. Then you find out, by law, I need this insurance and that insurance and this insurance. 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

0: 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Hannity is on.
1: All right, 25 now to the top of the hour. Born on America's darkest day, 9/11/01. 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And that means heroes like U.S. Navy Chief Cryptologic Technician Shannon Kent. 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A decorated warrior mother, Shannon served multiple tours in Iraq, Afghanistan. She served in a command when this was established that was ahead of its time. And tragically, she lost her life in a suicide bomb attack in Syria. Now, this is the 25th anniversary year of 9/11. And her sacrifice does remind us of the very high cost, the lasting impact of that day. And then, of course, 9/11 related illness, which is very real. She left behind her husband, their two young sons. 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It makes a world of difference. Now, you can donate a car. 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You can make one big donation or maybe forego two Starbucks a month. And you can then donate $11 a month. And that's like the sweet sauce that keeps this great program alive. Go to their website, the letter T, the number two, the letter T.org. The letter T, number two, letter T.org for the Tunnel to Towers Foundation. Our friend Brandon Gill, Texas congressman, man, he's been making news all week. I played the cut of him earlier this week. Should you be polite? Is it a good thing? Oh, of course. Well, why is the head of the Smithsonian? Do you infer the people that are polite are connected to white nationalism? I don't know. I never read it. Anyway, he had another viral moment with the ABA president wouldn't answer if the Senate should refuse to confirm a third black Supreme Court nominee. Listen to this great moment.
2: Should the Supreme Court resemble America's racial makeup, roughly? It's a yes or no question.
3: The ABA does not support quotas.
2: I'm not asking about quotas. I'm asking if it should roughly resemble America's racial makeup.
3: It should represent all of what people are.
2: Of what people are. Okay. So right now, there's about two of nine of Supreme Court justices are black. That's about 22% of the Supreme Court. According to your testimony, about 13% of America's population is black. If the Supreme Court should roughly resemble America's demographic makeup, as the ABA states, is proper. In your opinion, regardless of qualifications, should the Senate refuse to confirm a third black Supreme Court justice?
3: The ABA supports and encourages diversity in all of its forms.
2: That wasn't my question. My question was, if a Supreme Court vacancy opens up, should the Senate refuse to confirm a third black Supreme Court nominee? Based on his race or her race.
3: The ABA does not support quotas, and so
2: the ABA does support some sort of, and we'll get into that. The ABA does support making sure the ethnic makeup has a specific amount.
1: I mean, he does it with such a calmness, and his voice is absolutely hilarious to me. James Carville, got to give him credit. He's now not only working from home, he now is videotaping his message to the world from his own bed. It cracks me up. I wonder if he's getting paid to do this. Calling on Democrats to relent and pass universal voter ID. Says it's a 75% issue. It's actually 85%. We're not going to win the war. Here's what he said.
4: Voter fraud in the United States is an infinitesimal problem. I don't even, to the extent, I guess you could say, It exists. Anything could exist. It exists on such a minuscule scale, right, and it's been proven time and time and time again. But I don't know if we're not better off saying, okay, we'll take that alternative ID, bring your gas bill or your light bill or something. Because for whatever reason, it's polls at 75%. We are not going to win the war against some kind of an ID. It doesn't make any sense. It doesn't fix anything, but maybe you just go along with it, move to the next thing.
1: Well, in this case, he just happens to be right, but, you know, why let the truth get in the way of a good story, right? All right, on this Friday, let's get to our busy phones, 800-941-SHAWN, if you want to be a part of the program. William in Texas, God bless Texas. William, how are you? Happy Friday.
5: Happy Friday to you, Sean, and thanks for taking my call.
1: What's going on?
5: Well, we may end up being a fellow Floridian within the next year, so keep our fingers crossed. Anyway, I'm calling because of an issue that I think really warrants significant attention that people probably don't pay a lot of attention to. My wife and I travel a lot. Just to put it in perspective, we're both highly educated, and we voted for President Trump 3 times. So just leave it in that context. We were in Europe the month of June, and there may be 5 or so English-speaking channels. So when you try to flip through and find something to listen to, you've got the usual suspects, you know, the BBC, the Sky News, the Al Jazeera, CNN. Every single story is negative President Trump, negative United States, negative Israel, and you can't really find an alternative. And the thing that gets more profound is if it's in English, you've got to believe it's in their native language. So I don't speak French or Spanish or German or any of that, but you've got to believe they're saying similar type of propaganda in those languages. And what really dawns on us is there are, call it 450 million people in the EU. That's a third more than the US. This is what the world's hearing about us. There is no balance. There's no one like you. You are really the leader of conservative media. Right? You've got a huge voice. You've got a huge perspective. You're incredibly well-respected. That doesn't exist in Europe. There's no balance. So when
1: you know, by the way, I'm hated in parts of Europe. Well, you know, I actually was in London. I'm going to tell you a story, then I'm going to go right back to what you're saying. And you're very kind in your compliments. I humbly don't accept them, but we work hard. We want to do the best to get out news and information you won't get elsewhere. That's important to us. I go to you in London. Linda, you were at this. I think you were at this event. And I go, let's grab a camera. Nobody's going to know who I am here. And let's go. There was an anti-Trump rally. I go, let's go in the middle of the anti-Trump rally and just talk to people. I wasn't there 10 seconds and a mob surrounded me. Now, you know, the police in London don't have guns. And all of a sudden, they're like freaking out. And they have no idea how to handle this. And I was a bit surprised. I didn't think I'd be spotted so quickly in London. And I didn't think it would be so. But you're 100% right. Your analysis is dead on. Europe is a continent that is in a precipitous decline. I don't think it can recover. Am I wrong?
5: Well, I agree. We were there for business and pleasure, so we go there somewhat regularly. I agree with you. And the thing that is more concerning to us, and you know, people use throughout the term national security. I genuinely think this could be or already is a national security issue for our country, because when President Trump asks Macron or Starmer, who's no longer there, or Maloney for, we don't need their help, but to use bases during our Iranian conflict, and they say no. The reason I think they say no is because they're worried about having their 450 million constituents protest in the streets, because all they hear are negative things about the U.S. But if you take this even a step further, we just hosted the most successful World Cup ever, right? No violence, only positive thoughts, over 7 million tickets sold, people from all around the world. All those people sang our praises. They say how great the U.S. is, how great the U.S. is. We're great hosts, we're great people, we're nice, we're safe. You know, we provided great accommodations. You don't hear any of that in Europe. And
1: By the way, how cool is it when they kept singing Country Road, Take Me Home, John Denver? It was very cool.
5: Yeah, right? Exactly. But the problem is the amount of people going back, they're not going to make a difference, right? They were here in our country. They had a great time, but they're not going to change the media over there. But they're proof that it's not true. But there's not enough of them to change the media. We need to figure out how to get conservative mouthpieces over there to make sure that there is a balance, because there's no balance and it's very dangerous.
1: It's also in Israel, and these are conversations I've had with the Prime Minister, Bibi Netanyahu, over the years. You know, the ways, the reason I've come to the conclusion, how do people know me over there? There are people that have what's called satellite TV that want American TV, that desire American TV, but they tend to be people that know they're being propagandized. And generally speaking, you start with the BBC. It's so corrupt and abusively biased. It's unreal. But they don't hear what I would tell them. And my message to Great Britain and France and Italy and Spain and the entire continent of Europe is, you either save your continent now or it is game over. And what do I mean by that? They have neglected national security and defense. They have adopted radical climate alarmism and socialism. They are a nation that has, you know, embraced woke at the highest level. They have had unfettered, illegal immigration without any vetting that has resulted in a massive influx of people. And that resulted in Great Britain, for example, nearly 100 Sharia courts. You know, I once challenged Piers Morgan about it, who's a friend of mine, you know, although I don't like a lot of his positions lately. And, you know, and he said, no, they're symbolic. I'm like, no, they're not, Piers. Grow up. No, you're wrong. And or no-go zones in France and other countries as well. And what's happening is I think they're at a point that they can't recover. And I'll give you another example. If they didn't have the moral clarity to know the number one state sponsor of terror should not have nuclear weapons, and we only discovered after Epic Fury that their ballistic missile range was much further than the world thought, and they have ballistic missiles that can reach Paris and London. And if not, they wouldn't even allow the U.S. to land at our bases that we built. We don't need Europe for national security. They need us. NATO needs us. And by the way, Spain, I'm done with Spain in terms of them being an ally. They're not an ally. And you know what? There's going to be a reconfiguration. It's just a matter of time. But, you know, it's frightening when you think about all of it in the long term. I will tell you, the one person that has emerged as a poet warrior, if you will, is President Zelensky. If 5 years ago, as Putin was amassing his troops on the border and his military equipment on the border for an obvious, you know, invasion, and Joe Biden was asked about it, so, well, it depends. Is it a minor incursion? I'm like, are you really that stupid? Apparently he is. And this guy has figured out how to penetrate and attack Russia in Moscow and deep within. Got to give him credit. Nobody would have predicted 5 years ago that he'd still be in the conflict. You would have thought Russia would have wiped him out pretty quickly. They didn't. William, great call. I got to get to other callers. I could talk to you all day. 800-941-SHAWN is our number. Amy is in my free state of Florida. Amy, how are you? Glad you called. Happy Friday.
6: Yes. Thank you, Sean. How are you? First, I just want to say thanks for all that you do. You make a difference, and please don't ever stop. Very
1: well. You give me this microphone. I'm grateful to all of you. Thank you.
6: The one thing I wanted to talk about that really does concern me, and it's the DSA. You know, first of all, to even use the word democratic socialist, I mean, that's an oxymoron to me because they are completely different systems, political systems.
1: They're communists. They want to change the system and wipe out America as we know it. That's it.
6: Yes. And that's, to me, that's a very scary thing because they are growing within the Democratic Party. And to me, it just seems like, okay, obviously, like you said, we have to vote in the right people, right? So we have some responsibility here. But when we look at what happened in New York, and we can see that only 12% of the people voted when there was somebody like Mamdani out there, it's a very scary thing.
1: Mamdani knocked out three incumbent Democrats that were pretty hard left to begin with. Look, we had Bruce Blakeman on. He's running for governor, and he's doing much better than I would have thought. The math is tough. I'd love to see him save New York. I'd love Steve Hilton to save California. The math works against both of them. However, maybe people have experienced enough pain that they're willing to finally make the necessary changes to bring their states back to former greatness. I used to say New York City is the greatest city in the world. You know what? It's one of the worst cities in the world now. It's horrible. I was born and raised there. I want no part of it, Amy. I don't even want to go visit there. You know, I try to, you know, I'll pay for plane tickets for my family to come see me. Anyway, Amy, I appreciate you. All my friends, by the way, want to come to Florida anyway. Even Linda wants to come. Linda was down here with her husband, and he and I had a great time. Linda did not have a good time. Reagan once famously said, inflation is as violent as a mugger, as frightening as an armed robber, and as deadly as a hitman. Yeah, listen to Reagan. Look, what does that mean for you, inflation? What does it mean for your retirement savings, your quality of life in retirement? We all have to think about all of these things. We have to be smart. That's why being an informed investor and portfolio diversification means so much. You know, I didn't get to save money till my mid to late 20s. 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
22: On the night before Halloween in 1975, 15-year-old Martha Moxley was murdered in the Tony Bellhaven neighborhood of Greenwich, Connecticut. She was rich and beautiful and loved by all who knew her. For decades, despite intense media scrutiny, police failed to make an arrest. In 2000, 25 years after Martha's murder, her one-time neighbor, Michael Skakel, was arrested. He'd been 15, like her, at the time of the crime. He was also a cousin of the Kennedys.
23: A teenage neighbor and friend of Martha Moxley.
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22: 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I watched the news. I read the articles. Of course Michael Skakel killed his next-door neighbor Martha Moxley. He beat her to death with a golf club. I knew it. And if you followed the case like I did, I bet you knew it too. My name is Andrew Goldman. I've been a journalist for 30 years. I got involved in this case in 2015. But here's the thing. Once this story got its hooks in me, it wouldn't let me go. From NBC News Studios, Dead Certain, The Martha Moxley Murder is a podcast series that I believe will finally provide a full, true, authoritative account of the Martha Moxley case.
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That's going to wrap things up for today. Hannity tonight, 9 Eastern on the Fox News Channel. Check it out. I got to tell you that I've not announced this yet. I will be in Washington next week for a very specific reason. We'll be doing the show Monday from D.C. And I will tell you then, I want you to have a wonderful weekend with your families and those you love. And we will see you from our nation's capital, from the swamp on Monday. Thank you for being with us. Thank you for making this show possible. Have a great weekend with your family and those you love.

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7: The U.S. is locked and loaded. I'm Lisa Lacera, Fox News. President Trump with the comments in the Oval Office this afternoon as he considers a large-scale attack on Iran.
8: We can take that to a much higher level if we want to. You know, we're prepared to do that, as you know.
7: The president again saying Iran cannot have a nuclear weapon. This, as Central Command says, it's fired on another merchant ship that was trying to breach the blockade of Iranian ports. A CENTCOM spokesman says American forces disabled the ship in the Gulf of Oman after it attempted to run the blockade at least 4 times. The military then fired into the ship's engine room. Fox's Steve Harrigan in Tel Aviv reporting the conflict shows signs of widening.
9: One sign of preparations here for potential trouble ahead. A number of mayors of Israeli cities have reopened bomb shelters, bunkers around parts of the city. They usually do this in times of heightened alert.
7: U.S. embassies in the Middle East have begun alerting Americans their options to leave could become more limited. Paramount Skydance has agreed to delay the closing of its acquisition of Warner Brothers Discovery well into next year as a judge continues to consider a challenge from 12 states looking to block the deal.
10: Paramount said it wouldn't close the merger until 5 days after the judge rules on the merits of the case or June 1st, 2027, whichever comes.

0: County. It's running through August 1st. I'm Jake Orr.
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Let's have some fun on a Friday and Ask Dr. Jesse Friday, and I am in the best freaking mood in the world, even though I got ripped off. You cannot believe how badly I got ripped off. I will get to that at some point in time in the show. We have things to discuss, and you know what it is. It's your questions, and you have so many questions. Questions about entertainment, Hollywood, the new Odyssey movie. You have questions about local political activism. Why do they all say the same thing? I'm talking about the communists. Does someone send out an email there? Can the president conceal carry? Somebody has an idea for the 2028 primary. Someone wants to talk about losing the House, not the Senate. All that, so much more coming up tonight on the world famous Jesse Kelly show. So I want to begin here. And it's completely unrelated. Well, it's not unrelated to politics. It's about culture. Culture war stuff is important. And just before I read the email, I want to again remind you that cohesion as a society does matter. It does. Entertainment in a society matters. It's not nothing. It's not, there's no time for that. Everything should be work. Go to work or go to school and come home and go to sleep. No. All societies have had things they gather together to do to entertain them. Sports have always been a thing. Dancing, plays, you know, today it's movies, whatever. And it is important. In fact, when it comes to, we'll talk about movies because that used to be, you know, a play in ancient Greece or Rome or something like that. You know what's really important for values?

0: very important for values. It just is. There would be a purpose. We'll focus on Greece here because actually we're about to talk about the Odyssey. You know, Homer writes the Odyssey all these years ago. Obviously, it's kind of a big deal in Greece. If you were a Greek child, you knew the story. Maybe, depending on where you lived, you would go watch somebody act it out in a play. But what was it? Was it just for entertainment? Just for Friday night, glass of wine and some feta cheese? No. There were supposed to be lessons in there that imparted certain values on society, on Greek society at the time. Our society is no different today. Sports, movies. When I was a kid, I've told you this before, and you know, you have time to psychologize yourself when you get old enough. When I was a kid, we didn't watch a ton of movies, and my dad tended to like the same ones, so we would watch the same ones over and over again. And the main kind of movie we would watch would be John Wayne movies, mainly John Wayne Westerns, but also we watched John Wayne as Sands of Iwo Jima. We watched John Wayne in the Green Berets, but John Wayne movies. Now, you know, and it's joked about, that the Duke, John Wayne, he kind of played the same character in every movie. Okay, you can make that argument. Fine, whatever. Still a huge fan. But that same character was always what? A man, tough, doing what's right, even if it kills you. You go fight bad guys. And I can tell you, as I was growing up watching this, looking back now, that played a role in me joining the Marine Corps. That's what a man is. That's what I sat down, watched a movie with my dad. That's what a man is. Entertainment plays in ancient Greece to movies today helps impart values on a society. It does actually matter. It is important for the kind of society we want to be, the kind of society we are. It does matter. So I got this email. The subject is historical ethnicity correctness. Pause. Before I go into the email, I'm sure you already know, but there's a huge new Christopher Nolan movie out called The Odyssey. I refuse to go see it, which I'll go into in a few, but they put a tranny in it. They took Helen of Troy and they took a black woman and made her Helen of Troy. Pretty obviously, Christopher Nolan was trying to check some diversity boxes so he can win some more Oscars, right? So anyway, this guy says, "Yo, Jesse, I got to thinking about the whole normal world beefing over Helen of Troy being cast with a black woman along with the tranny, blah, blah, blah," he says. "That being said, one of my favorite movies is Jesus Christ Superstar. Jesus is a white guy, which he was not. Judas was a black guy, which he was not. Mary was a Hawaiian Islander, so on and so forth. I'm not advocating for all the DEI crap, but it does show how times have changed. It makes condemning new movies and their poor choices tough, as I have no defense for my beloved movie. As a kid, I never once thought Jesus was a light guy, or was a white guy with long brown feathered hair and an awesome beard. But I made it to old age just fine. Your thoughts?" Okay. Let me play something for you. This is an actor. His name is Alan Ritchson. In case you're wondering who that is, have you seen the TV series on Amazon, Reacher? In case you wonder, Lee Child is an author. Lee Child has a book series where this big, huge, tough guy, Jack Reacher, is the main character. He goes around beating the crap out of people and killing bad guys. That's the essence of the book. Amazon made a series, several seasons, I don't know how many, about this. And they picked this guy, Alan Ritchson, to be Reacher because he's enormous, like Reacher is in the books. So he sits down, does a podcast. He's a huge commie dirtbag.
1: Don't you want to see what's in there so that we can hold people accountable? These f***ing rapists? We're just cool with it? That bitch has the keys to the nuclear... He's like all up into 13-year-olds. Like, dude, what? Go to jail.
0: Okay. So The Odyssey. I told you I'm not going to see it. I'm not going to see it. Because of the casting choices, I'm never watching anything where they threw a tranny in there to win an Oscar. It's not going to happen. Not going to happen. I'm not doing it. And that's why he threw a tranny in there so he could win an Oscar. I understand the movie is going to shatter records, that my little silent, relatively silent protest is not going to damage anybody's bottom line in any significant way. And I'm also not telling you what not to do. And let me explain why. Those are my reasons for not going to see it. However, I'm a hypocrite too. How many subscription services do you have when it comes to television entertainment? You have Netflix, Amazon, Paramount, HBO. I don't know. God only knows how many there are now. YouTube TV. How many do you have? Have you seen the values of those companies? I'm here to tell you right now, I have some. I have some of those subscriptions. So because I have some of those subscriptions, I'm supposed to lecture you on going to see The Odyssey? I won't do it. Because I fail there too. I'm not going to lecture anybody who decided to go out and see a gigantic Christopher Nolan movie, Ancient Greece, Monsters, and an iconic. I'm not going to lecture anybody. I'm not going to go, but I'm not going to lecture anybody. At the same time, the flip side of this, I will say, because I've noticed a bit of this on the right, I'm also not going to go to the movie and then lecture the dumb rubes for not going to this huge cultural event. And I've seen way too much of that on the right. Ah, you losers in your culture war. Go see the movies. It's an epic achievement. All right, maybe a tranny in there, but boy, I couldn't imagine being one of the angry, uneducated peasants who didn't go out and watch Christopher Nolan's newest movie. I would never do something like that either. I guess my point in this whole thing is, if you want to watch Reacher on Amazon, watch Reacher. I'm a hypocrite too. You want to go to the Odyssey? Go to the Odyssey. You want to watch the NFL? Watch the NFL. I go to baseball games. Baseball went gay too a while ago. They're getting better, obviously, but I'm not in a position to lecture anybody on where they spend or don't spend their money. I will say this. We all could do better, myself included. And there are times, have been many times, when a company has simply gone so far that I've cut them off forever. Disney's a good example. Disney will never get a dime of any kind of my money. I've been on a Disney vacation, never again. Took the kids to Disney World a long time ago, never again. We used to have a subscription to Disney Plus, never again. That was a bridge too far for me. We're all hypocrites. Nobody's perfect. You want to go see The Odyssey? Go see The Odyssey. All I can do is tell you why I'm not and tell you, remind you that entertainment is important. It's not just a movie or just sports. 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

0: Friday and Ask Dr. Jesse Friday. Remember, you can email us because we are live on a Friday night, jesse@jessekellyshow.com. Now, I'm sorry. I have to put the questions aside for a moment. And I have to talk to you about how stupid I am. So, in my younger years, I did something really, really dumb and cost myself $1,000. And this isn't even the actual story I'm going to tell you about modern day. I'm just letting you know I have done dumb things and been burned before. Would you like to know what I did? I was selling RVs. I was in my pickup. I had to drive to meet a customer to get their paperwork signed so I could get the paperwork turned in. I get done, get the paperwork signed. I pull over into a parking lot to grab a bite. I go through fast food place, pull over, grab a bite. Dude looked pretty well-dressed, whatever. Respectfully approaches the vehicle. All right, I got my gun on me. I'm not necessarily worried about anything. Okay, I roll down the window. Dude proceeds to tell me, hey, don't know if you're in the market, but I have this projector that'll project movies or games or something on your garage door. So, you know, and our kids were smaller at the time. So I, of course, like to watch sports or whatever's on, and the kids like to watch stuff. And immediately I have going through my head, oh gosh, that'd be really cool. But I'm not made of money. Guy was nice, though. And I said, all right, how much are they, dude? I don't have a ton of money. And he said, it's $1,000. I've got it right here in the back of my truck. You got a grand on you? We'll load it in the back of your truck. And I know, I know you're already mocking me and screaming retroactively at me not to do this. But again, I was young, stupid. I'm just so stupid. I said, yeah, sure. I drive down to the bank. We don't have a ton of money. I drive down to the bank and I get $1,000 out. I drive back. I buy for $1,000 a projector out of the back of somebody's truck in a parking lot. Feeling pretty good about my purchase. I drive home. I unbox it. Yeah, it's not functional. Doesn't work at all. And you know how I'm not quite crisp, but you know I don't do well with losing money. So I'm sitting there about to throw up. I'm so mad at myself and embarrassed. And it was honestly, I'll never forget it. It was one of the worst feelings in my life. When you have that moment where you screwed up, where I'm not even going to call it a mistake, and you probably had these. And if you haven't, if you're young, good for you. I'm sorry, it's going to happen. When you have those moments where you are responsible and you screwed up and you did something bad, it just eats away at you, right? So prior to a couple years ago, that was probably the worst financial decision I have ever made in my life. Now, let me ask you something before I continue with my story here. Look, it's Friday. I'm just screwing off. Let me ask you something. What's the most expensive thing you ever bought in your life? Now, for most people, that's going to be a house. That's for me too, right? Me, it's a house. And for most people, that's if you've purchased a house yet, if not, whatever. For most people, number two or number one is going to be a vehicle. Beyond that, I don't really have a lot of big purchases. So beyond a house and a car, I will tell you I have bought one and only one really expensive thing in my life. The most expensive thing I have ever purchased in my life was a generator for the house. Not just one you put in the garage. You know how big I am on preparing for disasters. I watched what happened down here in Houston during Hurricane Harvey with the power loss, and I have always dreamt of the peace of mind that would come with purchasing a whole home generator. I have never bought anything like that before or since, ever. I don't have boats and fancy jewelry and crap, ever. I spent, I kid you not, this is years ago, I spent $30,000 on a whole home generator. I got more power than I needed. I went all in. I wanted the best one. Now, that was $30,000 installed and all that other stuff, foundation and everything else. But $30,000 on a whole home generator. And I'm here to tell you right now. I'm going to have to finish this in a second. I am here to tell you right now. I am convinced at this point in time that that entire industry is a racket and a ripoff, like buying a Rolex watch from a street vendor in Tijuana, Mexico. The people who sell them, racket, ripoff. The people who service them, racket, ripoff. I think the most expensive thing I've ever bought in my life, besides car and a house, I think I lost every dime. Yeah, just bearing my soul to you here. You know what? I'll finish in a moment and I'll tell you what happened. Before I do that, do you want to be smart enough to avoid doing things like this? That's why your mind needs a male vitality stack or a female vitality stack from Chalk. Do you want the energy in your life to sue somebody for $30,000? 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
2: At the White House today, Trump was asked by reporters about his comments to Axios that he's considering a massive attack on Iran that would be bigger than the airstrikes conducted during Operation Epic Fury. Trump said he hasn't decided yet, adding that we're talking to Iran right now, and he believes that Iran is very serious about negotiating. This comes as the U.S. and Iran have renewed attacks against one another. Tonight is the rescheduled White House Correspondents' Dinner following an assassination attempt at the original event in April. White House Press Secretary Caroline Levitt says President Trump looks forward to finishing what he started. The dinner will be held at the Waldorf Astoria in Washington, D.C. instead of the previous Washington Hilton. There will be a shorter guest list and enhanced Secret Service security. This all comes after 31-year-old Cole Allen of California was accused of sprinting through security with guns and knives in an attempt to assassinate Trump and other White House officials. I'm Chris Karaji.
3: Here's a look at your traffic. And again, we're settling down around the Delaware area. We're still seeing a little bit of slowing coming around I-295. Also, we're seeing some police activity now clearing on 95 northbound in the area of the Martin Luther King Boulevard and Delaware Avenue. That was on the northbound side. Looks like they have now cleared that situation. Also, 95 northbound near routes 1 and 7 to 141. We're seeing a little bit of delay. And also 95 southbound from Concord Pike down to Delaware Avenue. We're still seeing slowing, too, from the situation on the northbound side of 95. That's a look at your traffic from the YMCA of Delaware Traffic Center. I'm Chris Garrett.
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11: The NBA's all-time leading scorer, LeBron James, says Philadelphia is where he'll go on a 2-year deal, choosing the Sixers over the Cavaliers, Heat, Warriors, and Timberwolves. Patrick Mahomes has gotten a thumbs up from doctors to practice with the Chiefs, coming off his torn knee ligaments. In the annual SEC football preseason media poll, Georgia chosen first, followed by Texas and Ole Miss. I'm Frank Aaron.
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0: fantastic, wonderful Friday. We'll get back to the politics in a minute. I already warned you, it's Friday and I'm in a great mood and I'm screwing off and I need to bare my soul to you, so you're just going to have to sit there and deal with it for a second, okay? Most expensive thing I ever bought in my life, $30,000 whole home generator a couple years ago. I went local. As you know, I'm a big believer in that. I didn't go some big, gigantic corporation who does it all over the country. I'm big on local. Found a local guy. I want to keep my money in the community, American jobs, local workers, that kind of thing. Comes out, pours a slab, installs a generator, tests it, and it works. As luck would have it, I would say 6 months after we installed it, boom, lose power, happens down here, hurricane season. Generator kicks on, powers the house for 24 hours, AC and everything. Okay, good. Feeling pretty good about this purchase. Yeah, it never kicked on again. I not only bought the generator, I purchased, and I want to make sure I quote this, the gold maintenance package, because I want to make sure I spent the money. I want to make sure I have the peace of mind of knowing this works. So I want someone coming out every 6 months, service it, make sure everything's good to go.
1: Yeah. Okay.
0: Yeah. They don't even answer the phone most of the time at the office now. When you leave a message, they don't call back. When someone did come out, he would come out and he'd say, yeah, they installed this wrong. And I said, okay, well, fix it. I paid the money. Fix it. Oh, okay, yeah. Call the office. They don't call back. Second guy comes out. Yeah, they installed this wrong. Called the office. They don't call back. I call the office, ask to speak to the owner. Finally speak to some manager down there. I tell him, here's the situation. Got to have it fixed. Finally, and you're going to make fun of me for this, and I deserve it. Finally, they send someone out, and the guy says, I kid you not, hey, we got to install an extra part to get this thing working. $400. Now, as you can imagine, my blood pressure, I about lose my mind on him right then and there. However, I am so desperate to have a functional $30,000 generator, I agree. I said, okay, fine. If that's what it takes, here's $400. Fix my friggin' generator. I spend $400. Still doesn't work. Okay. One bad company, right? One bad company, no big deal. Fine. Got myself a turd of a company. I'm going to drop the maintenance plan with them. It was time for renewal. I'll never deal with them again. I decide, you know what? Local might have been a mistake. Let me go with a big company. It's a huge company that services these down in Houston. Reach out to this huge company in Houston. Schedule an appointment. No show. They don't show up to the house. I get a hold of the company. You're going to show up? Sorry about that. We'll be there tomorrow between 8 and noon. No show. They reach out. This is a new company. They reach out. Hey, can we reschedule you? I said, don't bother. I have no interest in doing business with you. So remember that story I told you the other day about AI, the local electrical company? That's what this was about. I called another company. That was the AI company, another local company, to get someone out there. They were supposed to send someone out Tuesday. They sent a confirmation email out between 8 and 12. I get a text message at 10 a.m. Hey, can we reschedule you for Friday?
1: Okay.
0: I get a confirmation text message yesterday. We'll be out between 8 and 12 Friday morning. Yeah, I'm sitting around the house this morning. No show. I text, what's going on? Oh, sorry, we'll be there this afternoon. At this point in time, I am convinced that I bought into a business that isn't even real. This is three separate companies. I think that it's one of these industries where every scumbag on planet Earth who can turn a wrench goes into the whole home generator business and service business. I would assume the entire industry is run by convicts. I am at a total loss at this point in time. I have a gigantic $30,000 paperweight at my house that is non-functional at all. I decided to get it off my chest. You should see poor Chris. I think he's about to have the big one over here. I don't know what else to do. Let's listen to RFK. This makes me feel better. Hey, RFK, I have someone you should look into.
1: CMS is pausing more than $1 billion in federal Medicaid payments to California and to Minnesota because of suspected fraud and noncompliance. That includes more than $867 million for California and over $200 million for Minnesota.
0: I bet you the whole home generator business does way more fraud than that. It's got to. What, Chris? I'm telling you right now. Will you get a hold of the DOJ? Can you make a call? You have to know somebody. One of your friends or Jesse, Ted Cruz is my senator and Brandon Gill is my representative. Besides voting in the midterms for Ken Paxton, what else can a person like me do when they already are arguably have some of the best people in all of Congress representing them? All the issue where when there are issues, I hear call or email your senator and rep, but I don't feel like I ever have to, especially now that John Cornyn has been shown the door. What can I do? Says I can say his name. His name is Dylan. Dylan, I'll have a conversation with you again that we've had before. Well, that I've had with everybody before. Your red area, you're clearly in Texas. Your red area, no matter where you're listening to me from, Oklahoma, Montana, Texas, Florida, it doesn't matter where it is. Your red area probably has at least a decent congressman. If you're in a red area, one of your senators or both of your senators likely suck, but you probably have a decent congressman in your area. Do you remember COVID? I know you do. You remember the ridiculous, tyrannical COVID response, close your business, wear a mask, all that other stuff. You know that I have to travel for this job. If we're going to call it a job, you know I have to travel for this job. During COVID, I had to travel too. I had to go to New York City. I had to go to LA. I had to go to Miami. I had to go to but believe me, it's not as glamorous as it sounds. You just have to go visit and do certain things. Do you know what was amazing to me? Amazing. Finding out how different daily life was for people in the different parts of the country. In my blood red area, it wasn't that bad. It wasn't perfect, mind you. It was not perfect, but it wasn't that bad. We were still out at restaurants doing things. In my specific neighborhood, there weren't any rules against the big, we'd had a big party for the kids. Someone rented one of those big blow-up water slides and other kids got sick, but that's another story. And we're out there eating Little Caesar's pizza and barbecuing. It was great. I hopped on a plane, went up to New York City. I had to go visit with the great 710 WOR. It was like a ghost town. I have never experienced that in my life because, New York City, even if you've only seen it in the movies or TV, it's always busy. It's always packed. There's always cars. There's always people. It was like there had been some sort of a zombie apocalypse. You're walking down the road and you feel like you're one of the only people alive in New York City. My point in all this was this. Yeah, your congressman's great. You got a good senator. Life is good. You have local things you need to be concerned about. In your red area, I guarantee you there is a city councilman who's a snake. Maybe your constable's a snake. Maybe your sheriff is a snake or your mayor's a snake. I cross my heart and hope to die. On my life, you have snakes on your school board. I guarantee it. Maybe it's one. Almost undoubtedly, it's all of them. It's usually like that, although we're getting better about it. Yeah, you don't need to call your congressman because Brandon Gill is going to be nails on most of the issues. That's just the way it is. So what that does is it frees you to do what matters most and what will most determine your quality of life like it did during COVID. What does your local government say? Or if you want to aim a little higher than that, the state legislature has a big say too. Your state has a state house. Your state has a state senate. Is your state rep a turd? You might be. State senator, a turd, might be. Believe me when I tell you, we all can make improvements locally. All right, play a little AOC. I'm so convinced she's running. Next.
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0: Jesse Kelly Show on a magnificent Friday. You can email the show your love, your hate, your death threats, your Ask Dr. Jesse questions, jesse@jessekellyshow.com. Thank you for letting me bare my soul. I actually do feel better. I feel better. And I know you're going to make fun of me, and I deserve it. I deserve it. Pile on. AOC is totally running for president. You can tell she's totally running for president. Now, she's as far left and radical as all the nutballs, Rashida Tlaib and Ilhan Omar and all of them. But you notice when Ilhan Omar speaks, she still speaks like the communist radical she is. She's not interested in getting along with Democrats. She's a communist. Rashida Tlaib, same thing. Screeching, yelling, same thing. Do you remember when Joe Biden was running for president and AOC was out there campaigning on his behalf? The other types, the Rashida Tlaib types, would think, well, that was beneath them. That's moderating. I'm not doing that. Not AOC. AOC was all in. She's in Michigan, getting involved in the primaries. Does this sound like someone who sees herself as stuck on the squad or somebody? The audio is a little crappy, by the way. Or is this somebody who's positioning herself to run for president?
1: Whoever wins this primary, we are forcefully supporting, no matter what. Let's get that twisted. We are here to win Democrats a majority in the House and in the Senate. Whoever wins this primary, this is what primaries are for. We come behind our nominee and we make sure that we stay focused on the task ahead of us.
0: Absolutely. That sounds like somebody who's positioning herself to run for president. Hey, we're going to come behind whoever wins. Speaking of which, here was Pete Buttigieg.
2: Yeah, I think those of us who are more moderate in the party should concentrate our efforts on talking about what we're for.
0: That was him not disavowing the DSA. That's another man who's working very, very hard to make sure he's courting as many people as possible, which, I mean, he's used to that. Hey, Jesse, I listened earlier this week when you played a long montage of Dems saying the most secure election in history. As much as I hate these commies, I have to admire their consistency and alignment and messaging. Can you explain for us how they are able to do this? Is there a central office where talking points are developed and distributed? Who writes it? Why aren't we as well organized in our comms? Says his name is Bill. All right, this is a very, very worthy discussion. I'm not going to play any for you right now. We got too much good stuff to get to, but I could play 3 hours of montages right now of, you know, different communists in different parts of the Communist Party repeating the same line. They make for amazing montages. Western Lensman and Mays Moore and Grabian, all these guys who grab all these videos, they're great at putting these montages together of the same thing, the same thing, the most secure election in history. We'll stop the spread of the virus. Hunter Biden's laptop, one of my favorite ones, was Russian, had all the hallmarks of Russian disinformation. Every single major issue, you will get uniformity across the Communist Party in the United States of America, repeating the same line and often a ridiculous line over and over and over again. Let's focus on why and the ridiculousness of it. First of all, remember that communists themselves, Democrats, are generally going to be stupider. Stupid people, they're going to be more susceptible to this kind of thing. That's one. Two, IQ aside, they're going to be more herd-oriented than you are. You can argue whether that's nature or nurture. But some people, they don't want to stand out. They don't want to rise above. And beyond that, they don't want to sit and think. I don't want to think. I want to do this. I want to do that. I want to watch TV. I want to live my life. I want to go out with my friends. You guys just tell me what to think about things. So a communist is going to be a herd animal by nature, right? They want to be a herd animal. They find safety and security in the herd. Well, if you're a herd animal, if you're a sheep, you go where the shepherd leads. You go where the shepherd leads. So let's understand that. One of the main drivers of this is a Democrat is going to be much more receptive to that kind of thing than you. For me, for probably you too, when I hear them doing this, safest and most secure election in history, when I hear them doing it, I find it immediately a turn off. It does the opposite of working on me. It was what convinced me they stole the election. I didn't know what happened at night with the ballots and whatnot. I wasn't really sure about anything. I wasn't convinced they stole the election until I heard most secure election in history, most secure election in history, most secure. That for me was, oh gosh, they stole it. That's what it told me. Probably told you the same thing. Oh my gosh, they did steal the freaking thing. That was the evidence I needed. Okay, so back to the actual question. Where does it come from? Well, remember I said these people are herd animals. They are just naturally herd animals. That brings me to where it comes from, which I will get to in just a moment. Hang on.

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2: Says the U.S. is locked and loaded. I'm Lisa LaSera, Fox News. President Trump with the comments in the Oval Office this afternoon as he considers a large-scale attack on Iran.
3: We can take that to a much higher level if we want to. You know, we're prepared to do that, as you know.
2: The president again saying Iran cannot have a nuclear weapon. This, as Central Command says, it's fired on another merchant ship that was trying to breach the blockade of Iranian ports. A CENTCOM spokesman says American forces disabled the ship in the Gulf of Oman after it attempted to run the blockade at least four times. The military then fired into the ship's engine room. Fox's Steve Harrigan in Tel Aviv reporting the conflict shows signs of widening.
4: One sign of preparations here for potential trouble ahead. A number of mayors of Israeli cities have reopened bomb shelters, bunkers around parts of the city. They usually do this in times of heightened alert.
2: U.S. embassies in the Middle East have begun alerting Americans their options to leave could become more limited. Paramount Skydance has agreed to delay the closing of its acquisition of Warner Brothers Discovery well into next year as a judge continues to consider a challenge from 12 states looking to block the deal.
5: Paramount said it wouldn't close the merger until 5 days after the judge rules on the merits of the case or June the 1st, 2020. 27, whichever comes first. The move comes days after a judge granted a temporary restraining order requested by the states to delay the transaction for several weeks. The states sued to block Paramount's buyout of Warner, claiming that the combo would extinguish competition in Hollywood and lead to fewer choices for consumers. Paramount has called the state's claims meritless and vowed to vigorously defend its merger.
2: Fox's Hilary Barsky. More than 200,000 people in southwestern France and central Spain forced from their homes as massive wildfires continue to grow. Several firefighters have been injured. No deaths have been reported in either country. 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
9: I'm Jake Orwin. Concerns are growing as four measles cases are now being reported across Delaware. Each of the cases are in unvaccinated men that live in Kent County. Symptoms of measles include fever, cough, runny nose,

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5: It is the Jesse Kelly Show. Another hour of the Jesse Kelly Show on an amazing, wonderful Friday. We have a lot we have to get to this hour. The president, does he concealed carry? Someone wants to talk Marco Rubio, JD. Losing the House, but not the Senate. What happened to Colorado? All that and more coming up in the second hour of the Jesse Kelly Show. Let me finish up the question I was answering at the end of last hour. Someone said, you know, most secure election in history, most secure election in history. When they have this talking point they put out, how does this get distributed? What happens? Okay, pause. First of all, oftentimes it's these different public opinion I'll call them groups. What's that look like? What's a public opinion group? Well, companies and politicians and political parties, they go out and it's going to sound like polling, and it kind of is polling, but they go out and they track down people and they'll essentially focus group people and figure out what they like and what they don't like. For instance, here's a good example of it. Actually, we'll step out of politics because we opened up the show talking about Hollywood movies. Did you know that Hollywood movies, they will make a movie? And remember, movies have different endings. Like they'll shoot them with different endings and a different scene here and a different way of saying this there. Did you know that they'll go gather groups of people, bring them into a room, and show them, hey, this, and then ask them, did you like that? Did you dislike that? Did you like this? Did you like that? And that will oftentimes determine, okay, we want to dump this ending. The audience hated it. We want this. Did you know that happens? It happens all the time in the private sector, big businesses. Coca-Cola is an example I love to use just because everybody knows what it is. Coca-Cola comes out with, Chris, what's that fruity kind? Coke Zero? That's the kind Chris likes. Coke comes out with Coke Zero. Well, they're messing with recipes. Let's bring in 100 people. Give this 50 people this recipe and 50 people that and see whether, on a scale of 1 to 10. You see what I mean? Everything is tested. Political parties do this too. The Democrats, the communists do this all the time. Why are they so careful with the lies they tell? Why is abortion women's reproductive rights? Whatever you feel about the issue, isn't that just the most ridiculous thing in the world? Women's reproductive rights. Do you think they just came up

0: that on their own? No, I guarantee you. They gathered groups of women and sat them down and poll tested. What about this term? What about that term? And that was the one that polled the best. So these groups, they don't have to disseminate this information to everyone. It doesn't work that way. The media will drive a lot of this. And I mean a lot of this. So let's say it's the morning after you stole an election for Joe Biden. There's a chance these talking points go directly to the morning show in CNN on CNN. They get up. Most secure election in history. Well, here's the thing about the media business. Have you ever noticed? I mean, you're listening to me right now, maybe on podcast, maybe you're listening live. So I'm assuming you listen to other shows. How could you? No, you get what I mean. How many shows sound the same? They sound the same, don't they? You know why I won't listen to anyone else's show? Like when you email me, I hate that this guy said this. Hey, did you hear this guy said this? I never know. I don't have any idea. I find out when you tell me. I don't listen to other shows, not because they're bad or they're good. I don't listen to other shows because it's human nature to copy what someone else is saying or doing. And I want you to hear something original on this show. I have no idea how anyone else opened up their show, the talking points they use. I have no clue. None. That's why you never hear me saying the same things other people do. It's whatever I cooked up in my stupid brain. Now, it operates much the same way on a talking point. Hunter Biden's laptop has all the hallmarks of Russian disinformation. That, we're being honest. Do you know what they were quoting there? It was the intelligence community. The intelligence community was the one who put out all the hallmarks of Russian disinformation. One media program runs with it. Soon MSNBC runs with it. ABC runs with it. CBS runs with it. Democrat politicians, this is all they watch. It's, remember, they're just like you and me. They watch TV. They listen to things. They have CNN on in the congressman's office. They're watching every single show, all the hallmarks of Russian disinformation, all the hallmarks of Russian disinformation, and they're all spreading the same thing. It happens kind of organically and kind of not. That's how it happens. But one thing is for sure, whether it comes from the intelligence community or one of those poll testing places or whoever, once they settle on one, they settle on one. They want everyone saying the exact same thing, and they do not tolerate anybody deviating from that same thing. And this comes back to human nature. Human nature is, you can say some of the most ridiculous things to somebody, and if it gets beaten into their head over and over and over and over and over and over and over again, there is a good chance that person is going to buy into it at some level. It could be, hey, if you jump off this two-story building, you're going to be able to float down to the ground. It's ridiculous, right? It's insane. It's going to hurt you. You're going to break your legs. You're going to die. You're going to... You can jump off this building and you'll float. You can jump off this building and you'll float. You can jump off this building and you'll float. Now, that may not be effective on you, and I pray to God it isn't. How many stupid people have you met in your life? They probably run whole home generator companies. How many stupid people have you met in your life that is effective on it? The communist preys on those people, thrives on those people. Hey, Bronco, is the president allowed to concealed carry at all times? I wouldn't be able to serve my country if I couldn't carry. See, I disagree on this. One, technically, no, he's not allowed, but he's the president. You know, the Secret Service can tell him, Mr. President, I don't want you going to McDonald's for a Big Mac. We haven't secured the scene. We haven't did the... And he can still say, pull over, we're going to McDonald's. And they can't say anything about that. Remember, the president is in charge. So technically, he's not allowed to drive. But if he got up and said, I'm driving... What are they going to say? That's one. Two, I think I disagree with you about concealed carry. Now, you know I carry everywhere. I've told you that many times before. I'm a big believer in it. If you run into me in public. And I have not gone through a metal detector. I have a gun on me. And it is ready to rock and roll at all times. I was like that long before I started speaking into the microphone. I am too old to be fighting anybody anymore. If I feel like myself or my family, if they are in danger, someone's going to die. Period. So I'm a big concealed carry guy. Big time. It's uncomfortable. Today, you know what I'm wearing? Let me tell you what I'm wearing. Today, I'm wearing linen pants. Aubrey hates them. They are linen pants. I think she got them at JCPenney or something like that. These black linen pants. They almost look like sweatpants. But because I don't have a real job, I can wear whatever I want to work. It was hot out. I didn't want to wear shorts. I threw on linen pants. They have a drawstring. No belt or anything like that. Yeah. My pants were halfway down my butt cheeks by the time I walked into the studio today. I looked like I was a Crips gang member. It's a pain in the rear end sometimes. I sit down in the car. It's jamming into my back. If I had full-time Secret Service security, I think it would be wonderful. I don't want to have to conceal carry. What, Chris? That's a good point, Chris. He's not without a gun. He can ask a Secret Service agent for his gun, which in general, unless it's a woman, he probably shouldn't do that. But it's possible. I get, look, anything's possible. I mean, hey, anything's possible. This lady's a member of Congress.
1: The World Cup that captured the imaginations of the entire world when they saw all of these people of color that was playing for all these teams. And ultimately, if you recall, the last two teams, it was Argentina and Spain. And it seemed like the vast majority of the world was rooting for Argentina, or actually against Argentina, right? And why was that? Just give me an explanation if you could guess. If you'll just let them finish the answer.
2: Okay. Spain had the best team. Maybe that's why they were rooting for them.
1: There's also a racist history that
3: Mr.
1: exists.
3: Mr. Beyer, you're recognized.
1: Thank you,
3: Jeff.
0: Remember that conversation we had about Mazie Hirono one time, that she inspires me because if she can be a senator, I can do anything? Same thing with Jasmine Crockett. 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
15: On August 4th, 1962, Marilyn Monroe died. 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The third way. I'm Jake Brennan, and on my podcast, Hollywoodland, I revisit some of the biggest stories from Hollywood history, separating the myths people want to believe from the reality underneath them. 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

On a fantastic Friday and Ask Dr. Jesse Friday. Remember, you can email the show, jesse@jessekellyshow.com. Dear Jesse, I've been pleasantly surprised by both Marco Rubio and J.D. Vance's performance on the national stage, and I'm even more impressed the more I see of them. Both are genuine GOP superstars, and honestly, I'd be thrilled if either one of them became the GOP nominee. But there's a really smart strategic play here. Rubio is 55, Vance is 41. My strategy would be for Rubio to be the GOP nominee with Vance as his running mate. And here's why it's brilliant. After Rubio serves two terms, Vance would be eligible to run, would be just over 50, and then sworn in. Okay. What say you? Says her name is Deanna. I think it's very sharp what you just said. And boy, if you told me right now, hey, you're going to go get two terms of Rubio and then two terms of Vance. Sounds good. But if you want me to sign my name on the dotted line on that, sounds good. Perfectly happy. I too am impressed with both of them. I think they're both really sharp. But here is the problem with politics, with those of us who are involved in politics. We oftentimes try to get too cute with it. We almost treat it like a political drama. Well, no, he just needs to move here and he needs to move there. And when we do that, we can lose sight of some things sometimes. And what we lose sight of lots of the time is the human factor. Pause on politics for a second. Generals will do this, have made this mistake. Military commanders throughout history. The human factor. Well, here, because they're looking at a map, you know, picture them looking at over a table. There's a big map on there. Okay, so the enemy troops are up here, and we have this unit here and that unit there and this unit here. All right, so we're just going to get these guys, and they're going to move 100 miles up here. Then they'll be around the side. And then these guys, they're just going to move 50 miles over here, and then these guys will do this. But the human beings on the ground, they're not the chess pieces you're moving around the map. They're flesh and blood men who need food and sleep. And yeah, maybe they can force march 20 miles in a day, 2 days, 3 days in a row. You have them scheduled to do that for 5 days in a row. Now you're breaking men. Now you're taking casualties before. There's a human factor. Yeah, your plan was great. It sounded really great, but there's a human factor you missed. The weather came in, mud. There's a human factor you missed. We do this in politics too. Jewish producer Chris actually brought this up the other day. And he was right about this because we were having a discussion about Vance's versus Rubio and whatnot. Here's a good question. You're J.D. Vance. You just did 8 years as Trump's, well, 4 years as Trump's vice president. Okay. Do you want to stay in that role or do you want to advance? Now, I don't know the man personally. I think I've spoken to him once. I'm not a friend or something. I'm not pretending like that. But look at J.D. Vance's life. Came from a real rough upbringing. He talks about it openly. You know, no dad, mom on drugs. Someone came from a rough upbringing to Marine Corps, high education, United States Senator. Does this come across to you as a man who's just going to be, I'll stay VP? Does that come across to you as that? It doesn't for me. Marco Rubio is going to, in essence, leap J.D. Vance, jump from Secretary of State over the VP and be the P. I'm looking, by the way, I'm not saying this is outside of the realm of possibility or that it was a stupid suggestion. It's a great suggestion. And if it happened, I'd be thrilled. And it could happen. It absolutely could happen. But remember the ego factor here. Especially when it comes to men, and that is not insulting. Men have egos. And yeah, your ego can get in the way. It can cost you, but men have egos. You're telling me J.D. Vance is going to sit and watch his good friend Marco Rubio take a big old step over him and become president?
president of the United States of America and he's going to be okay with that? I don't know if I'm buying into that. And then there's this, my rule, the Chris Christie rule. The Chris Christie rule comes down to this. Nobody stays hot forever, not in politics. The public light is too bright. You're going to walk into trouble, whether it's your fault or not. You're Chris Christie, and one day you're governor of New Jersey and the hottest things since, I mean, who knows? And they're drafting you to run for president. Couple bad public policy moves, couple bad photo ops. Chris Christie is now mocked pretty much universally, left, right, and center. Chris Christie is a punchline. You may forget, I have not. Chris Christie was the guy for a short period of time. If, and I don't know this, but if J.D. Vance thinks this is his moment, it's going to be a weak Democrat field in 2028. You don't know that it's going to be weak in 2032. You don't know that there may be some hot shot coming up. We really, if you think it's a weak 2028 field and you get Donald Trump's blessing to be the nominee, so which basically guarantees you the nomination, you tell me he's going to say, nah, I'd rather go home. Marco, take it. I'll stay right here in the house. I don't feel like moving again. I have a hard time believing that. All right. What happened to Colorado? What's happening to Utah? Montana? Hang on.

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4: Caffeine can be really good for you and help a lot of things, and caffeine can be kind of bad for you.
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4: 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It's blocking that adenosine. You're going to feel alert and awake. It's got that adrenaline going, and it's rewarding you with the dopamine. I mentioned the vicious cycle, the inevitable crash.
5: Right.
4: Like any stimulant drug, and you want more of it. 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All right, how about some health benefits?
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4: They found everything from not develop Parkinson's disease to dropping your risk of various cancers.
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5: Yeah.
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4: What's the doomsday clock, Josh?
6: So the doomsday clock is a metaphorical clock that is overseen by the Bulletin of Atomic Scientists. It's a graphic representation of how close humanity is to self-inflicted disaster.
4: They moved the second hand on the clock forward to 89 seconds to midnight, which means it's the closest that clock has ever been to midnight since they started.
6: In 1947, when the U.S. and Russia were starting the Cold War, it was 7 minutes to midnight. We're now less than 2 minutes away from midnight. The furthest away it was from midnight was 1991, after the Soviet Union dissolved. It was all the way back from 17 minutes to midnight.
4: I think it's a valuable thing because it just raises awareness every year with people. Just another thing to kind of say, hey, like, we're not headed in the right direction as humanity goes.
6: All these things that have been developing for a while have been accelerated because of the threat multiplier of misinformation and disinformation and conspiracy theories.
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0: It is the Jesse Kelly Show on a fantastic Friday, churning through everything here. Before we get back to the questions, I wanted to bring up something. Ron DeSantis sat down. He was talking about working with Trump on deportations, and I thought this was really good.
1: We're offering up our National Guard and other folks in Florida to be deputized to be immigration judges. We're working with the Department of Justice for the approvals. I'm sure Pam will approve. But then I'll have a National Guard judge advocate here. Someone has a notice to appear. Biden would tell them to come back in 3 years and appear. Now you'll be able to appear in like a day or two, so they're not going to be detained, hopefully, for all that long. We'll have people here in this facility that can make, you know, it's a bureaucracy. The president's got to deal with the bureaucracy. Now, that Supreme Court ruling was good because that's going to allow him to be able to exercise Article 2 the way founders intended, but you still have bureaucracy. So we want to cut through that so that we have an efficient operation between Florida and DHS to get the removal of these illegals done.
0: DeSantis working hand in hand with the Trump administration to streamline getting all these foreigners out of the country. Now pair that with this headline from Mediate. Mark Wayne Mullen already facing, quote, growing tensions with the Trump White House. Now look, there's a bunch of unnamed sources here, citing a senior official. But this tracks with what I've been hearing. Remember when Mark Wayne Mullen came out, a couple animals got killed? Mark Wayne Mullen comes out and says, hey, we're pausing all the vehicle stops. Do you remember what Trump did? You know, there's doing things privately and there's doing things publicly. When you do things publicly, that is taking things to the next level, big time, because now you're adding it. There's an embarrassment factor to it. In fact, we were just talking about egos and we're talking about J.D. Vance and Marco Rubio. You think Mark Wayne Mullen, United States Senator, now head of DHS, you think that guy doesn't have an ego? Of course he does. He's a guy. Of course he does. He's got an ego too. He comes out, says, hey, we're pausing the vehicle stops. Trump came out, was it the same day? I believe it was the same day, and said, no, vehicle stops are continuing. Now, that didn't get a ton of press. We talked about it on the show. That's a really big deal. For the president not just to overrule him, to do so publicly. And there are quotes in this article like this, quote, every cabinet secretary knows that they have to come to the White House for major policy decisions, the source said. The president sees, hears, and reads everything. I'll tell you a story, one I've told you before. You know who Sean Spicer is. I hope you know. Trump's former press secretary, Sean Spicer, one of the sharpest political guys I know. He's one of these guys who knows a lot of stuff. And I love Sean. He's a friend. Talking to Sean Spicer, he got destroyed by Trump one time when he was the press secretary. Verbally cussed out, yelled at, up and down. What was his egregious error? He stood up at a press conference and he voiced something that Trump did not approve. He voiced something Trump had not approved yet. That, in Donald Trump's world, is a big, big deal. It's actually, not to get sidetracked here, it's why I laugh at all these people who are yelling about what J.D. Vance has been doing with the Iran negotiations, as if J.D. Vance would ever be allowed to do or say anything that Trump did not approve. J.D. Vance is voicing Trump's voice. Otherwise, he wouldn't be allowed to do it. Anyway, Trump controls that stuff. Mark Wayne Mullen, it's not landing well. It's not landing well. Now, I'm not saying he's about to get fired or something like that. You don't want to go churning through cabinet secretaries like that. It's too much chaos. But I found this to be encouraging. Mark Wayne Mullen, I know, is going to lean towards being a weenie when it comes to immigration. He's an Oklahoma politician. That's generally the way it's going to go. It tracks with what I have heard time and time again, that Donald Trump is more hardcore than members of his cabinet on the issue of deportations. Hey, Jesse, I moved to Colorado 52 years ago. Oh, so nice. We were a safe, caring culture who smiled at a passerby and said, thank you, have a great day at the checkout counter, and yielded to the driver who wanted the same parking space. Those were the days. And yes, we could leave our personal items on the table in a restaurant, and when we returned, our items would still be there. What happened to us? My theory is it started with the universities. It's more of a hunch, but why did the communists decide on Colorado? All right, so I've had this before for people from Utah, people from Montana, people in these Western states. Why are they invading here? Why are the communists invading here? And there are different answers, but I'll give you one of the most simple ones, and it's 100% true. Go, it might be useful. You can probably look up a map. I'm sure they have this. At the population of every state. The population of every state. Now, a state like Montana. When I was a kid, Montana had 800,000 people. I think because of that godforsaken show Yellowstone, it's up to 1 million. You know, all these people have to move in now after a stupid TV show. But it's still, that's not a lot of people. 1 million people in the whole state? I live in Houston. There's like 5 million people in the town. 1 million people in the whole state. Okay? Now, think about it like you're an invading demonic parasite, like a communist. Think about it like this. How much would it take for you to flip that state blue? Remember, the communist is after senators. Don't get me wrong. He wants the governorship. He wants the House of Representatives and all these other things. But because of the values of the country, for different reasons, the United States Senate, control of the United States Senate, is kind of out of his reach. Not far out of his reach, but out of his reach. Even as bad as the midterms might get, it's hard to see them winning the Senate. Why do they talk about making D.C. a state, making Puerto Rico a state? This is all about the Senate, all about the Senate, all about the Senate. They're trying to take away two senators from us and gain two senators from them. So, how much work do you have to do in Montana versus a state like Texas? Texas has two Republican senators. Of course, the communists want it, and they've put in an effort. They've made an effort at it. There's no question about it. But if the state of Texas has, and I'm embarrassed to say, I don't even know. I think we have 15, 20 million people here, maybe more than that. But Montana has 1 million. Well, which state is more ripe for the picking? Just on the number of people who are in the state, Montana is sitting there. If you're a communist and you start launching propaganda and trying to get people to move there, how many people do you have to get in there to flip that red state from red to blue versus a state like Texas where everything's going to get more watered down? You are seeing a focused effort on the Rocky Mountain places like Utah and Colorado and Montana. By the way, Idaho too. They're coming for Idaho, Wyoming. You are seeing a focused effort on these places because there's not many people there. Yeah, there's fewer people out west than there is back east for obvious reasons. The migration of the country took a long time. Whatever the reason, there just aren't as many people out west making two senators in every one of these states ripe for the picking. Oh, yeah, you're right. The universities helped and whatnot. But remember that these things aren't just happening. This is a focused attack by communists. They're doing this stuff on purpose. All right. We have other things. I want to talk to you about young people and socialism. We'll get to that in a moment. China. I want to talk to you about helping widows and orphans. We have new ones, new Gold Star families, families who are getting the worst knock on the door you could ever possibly get. And on top of prayers, those families need our support. How do you do that? How do you help them? That's what Tunnel to Towers does. 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

0: 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Remember, you can email the show, jesse@jessekellyshow.com. 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I almost forgot to play this, and it's wonderful. Canada has opened up a bridge to Detroit, and bridges really are wonderful. I love them. I've always had a fascination with bridges. And just like the Canadians, when I see a bridge, it makes me break out in song.
1: Yeah. We're going to sing a song. I'd like to ask everyone to please stand in honor of our ancestors.
0: I'm standing right now.

That was awesome. That was awesome. Chris, can we come back with that song? If we, come on, Chris. Hey, weak-backed Oracle. It's not weak. Oh, by the way, I heard it again. You know I blew my lower back out. And it's been a mess. Wish I'd put that differently, but it's been a mess. Yesterday, I can't take it anymore. I've got to do something. I've got to work out. So I get ready to go work out, and she's all, why don't you rest and let your back heal some more? You're going to hurt yourself again. And I was all, I'm not going to hurt myself again. I'm going to take it easy. No, you're not. You never do. So blah, blah, blah, blah. Either way, I went and worked out. Yeah, absolutely hurt myself again. Had a hard time sleeping last night. Actually got the yawns right now. Back is completely trashed again. And you would think I'll learn my lesson. I won't. The second it starts feeling even a tiny bit better, I'll go back and work out again and hurt it again. That's who I am. I'm a 29-year-old man with a wife and young son, he says. If I were forced to identify myself politically, I would most closely identify as a nationalist. That said, I can sympathize with people my age and the younger who are turning towards socialist ideas. The current system we have has done nothing but take from us. We are taxed hard, leap from one crisis to another, have government that prioritizes illegals over its citizens, and continually chase an ever-evaporating American dream. My question is, how do we sell the GOP to an under 30 demographic that feels more and more every day that they are being abandoned by older generations and their country? All right. So I want to rewind, and the story obviously doesn't have a happy ending as of right now, but I want to rewind and talk about Donald Trump on the campaign trail before he was elected president the third time. Donald Trump was on the campaign trail every single stop he made. And he was campaigning on two things. And it was some of the boldest campaigning I had seen. When you're up there in a general election, he wasn't trying to win a primary. He had already won that. And you're yelling about the largest mass deportation history. And then you're talking about jobs and prices, jobs and prices, jobs in prices. Do you know what the net result of that was? You can go back and look at the numbers. Do you know what a percentage of young men he won? Independents, not really politically involved people. The Trump coalition was expanded enormously. A Republican hadn't won the popular vote in forever, and yet Donald Trump did. Donald Trump won the popular vote. Donald Trump won that popular vote because Donald Trump was out there every single day talking to Americans about how he was going to make their life better and this country better. It was on the campaign trail his singular focus. There was virtually no, zero, zip foreign policy talk. He didn't even hardly talk about China, Russia. And I mean, he'd be asked about it in an interview. He'd bring it up, but hardly ever did he discuss a foreign country. And so if you're a relatively politically uninvolved, we'll make it young person, you are hungry for a politician. You may not have a political ideology, but you're hungry for some leadership in this country who at least pretends to care about you and your issues. You don't want to hear the Mitch McConnell line of, I'm going to tell everybody why the most important thing in the world is Ukraine right now. You understand what a terrible turnoff that is to a 25-year-old who has to live with his parents because he can't afford basic rent because the cost of everything, he can't find a job. Do you know how that lands with him? Well, here's the thing. Russia is, he doesn't give a crap about Russia. He doesn't want to hear about Russia. You tell him how you're going to make his life better. And that's what Donald Trump on the campaign trail did. You ready for it? I'm going to give it to you right between the eyes, and it's going to hurt. Do you know who's going to win the next generation?
the one who focuses on them and not a foreign country. If the GOP can't stop looking overseas, the GOP is going to lose the young people to the socialists. They may not love the communists, but if the communist is up there saying, man, you deserve more pay. Your apartment rent, it's way too high. Guess what? We're going to give you free health care. And our counter to that is, hey, there's nothing more important right now than what's going on in Iran. If those two views are competing with each other, we are going to get destroyed. The political party that wakes up to this, focus at home and you will win. The political party that wakes up to that, they are going to win the future. That is a fact. And that means the GOP, they're going to have to tell a lot of these, you know, defense contractor types to go pound sand. Do they have the guts to do that? I don't know. All right, we have an hour. Hang on.

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3: Another attempt at breaching the blockade. I'm Lisa Lucera, Fox News. Central Command says it fired on another merchant ship that tried to force its way through the blockade of Iranian ports at least four times, firing into its engine room as the conflict in Iran shows signs of widening, with Saudi Arabia joining in against Iranian proxies.
4: Sources tell Fox the Saudi military is currently carrying out airstrikes against Houthi targets in Yemen. Explosions have been heard near naval targets in the port of Hodeidah. This is in response to the Houthis hitting a Saudi oil tanker and targeting another in the Red Sea.
3: Fox's Jennifer Griffin in Washington. President Trump in the Oval Office this afternoon again saying the U.S. is considering a larger scale attack against Iran.
5: They cannot have a nuclear weapon. If they have even a thought of a nuclear weapon, we will just continue to go at much higher levels.
3: Still, the president says the U.S. is not ruling out diplomatic efforts. The rescheduled White House Correspondents' Dinner gets underway this hour with a few changes.
6: The event tonight is going to have some new security measures after a gunman stormed the ballroom during April's dinner in an attempt to take the president's life. Some of those new measures include mandatory guest registration for everyone attending. It will pre-vet everyone in that room who will have to show a QR code to get in. There will also be only one entrance. The director of the Secret Service, Sean Curran, says his agency is going all out to secure this event in coordination with other federal and local authorities.
3: Fox's Jackie Heinrich at the White House. Police in New York City have arrested a man on attempted murder, hate crime, and other charges after they say he stabbed a Jewish man and an Asian man in two separate incidents about two blocks apart. Authorities say Raul Morales yelled the phrase Allahu Akbar while attacking the man on Manhattan's Upper West Side. Police Commissioner Jessica Tisch said there's no known link between Morales and the victims. 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
15: I'm Jake Orwin. Lane restrictions on for the foreseeable future for a Wilmington bridge showing signs of deterioration. A recent inspection revealing concrete has fallen from some of the columns underneath the crossing of that South Walnut Street bridge. As a result, LDOT only allowing one lane of traffic in each direction. At maximum vehicle weight also lowered. And the state fair is on in Kent County. It's running through August 1st. I'm Jake Orwin.
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17: When 60 Minutes premiered in September 1968, there was nothing like it.
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17: 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The team at 60 Minutes has spent the last